0: There by Abdullahito. Took out two Trojans, but Mark, when you're playing from behind, the problem is now,
1: right,
0: you can't have an empty possession. Sounds like basketball, but you have to score every time you touch the ball now.
2: And think about it. Pine Forest is hitting us with the big plays, long plays, big plays. Terry said, unless O'Keefe breaks a long one, it's kind of time-consuming, grinding it out.
0: First and 10 Dogs from their own 26-yard line. Will Lake operates out of the shotgun. He'll turn, hand it off to O'Keefe, around left end, cuts back. Yeah, I think he fumbled. But that might – was that a flag thrown?
2: He might have got his helmet.
0: I think it was a face mask. He fell on top of the – well, they ripped his helmet off.
2: Yep.
0: So that'll be a personal foul face mask. Seventh personal foul of the game. That's something else I've never seen. And you're up 13 points.
2: You know, face mask, though, you're reaching, you're trying to grab. Sometimes you're going to grab the face mask.
0: It's not intentional, no.
2: You know, it just happens.
0: Quick Med Pharmacy and Clinic, Terry Sanford, first and 10 at their own 44-yard line. One of these wide receivers was not on the line of scrimmage.
2: Well,
0: there was
2: a tight end.
0: Duvall.
2: There was a tight end on that side.
0: Complete. First 34. Completion of the night up to the 45, only a gain of one. And there's another flag. You know, they were holding the receiver's leg. That may be another personal foul. I don't agree with that call. But unsportsmanlike, okay, well, I take it back. Oh, okay. Offsetting. Okay. I thought they were going to hit Pine Forest with another one, and I didn't see it.
2: I think Kyle Andre got tied up with someone who was the kid that was doing that.
0: Offsetting unsportsmanlike conduct calls. The pass was complete to Josiah Dumas. Gain of two will make it second and eight.
3: From the Trojans, excuse me, from the Bulldog.
0: From the Bulldog 46-yard line. Clock running, 5:50 left to play, third quarter. Pine Forest leads 34-21. Dumas comes in motion. They'll hand it back going the other way to O'Keefe, and he's tackled in the backfield. Blitz there. That's been the man on defense for Pine Forest.
2: Yeah, that was a great read.
0: Tyson Pollard.
2: Yeah, he filled from inside linebacker, and great angle. Read it really well.
0: Loss of three makes it third and 11. And this is not Terry Sanford's strength.
2: Nope. You know, I like the screen call, but, man, it just hasn't been working. Now they're in an empty set. I'm looking for 34 down the middle.
0: Lake, straight drop back, under pressure, fires down the middle, incomplete. Under pressure from number 50. Jamez Maynard and Terry Sanford will be forced to punt.
2: This game is just Terry Sanford's got the momentum. Third down and 11, and they give up a 75-yard bomb. I mean, you know, they make that play, they get the ball back, have a chance to take the lead. It's just back and forth.
3: Amori Wiggins and Calvin Townsend back deep for the Trojans.
0: Fourth and 11, Tyce Thurman on to punt. Low snap, but he gathers it. Low, end over end kick. It takes a big Terry Sanford bounce inside the 25-yard line, but Pine Forest will take over from there. And we said, you really can't allow them to score again with 4:49 left to play third quarter.
2: We're right back where we were at halftime. You can't get three scores down.
3: Yeah,
2: it looks like Javion Linwood, their starting tailback, is out.
0: Yeah, he came in for one play.
2: And the other thing is their linebacker, Kamari Lofton, has also not gone back into the game.
0: First and 10 from the Trojan 24-yard line. Tillery goes in motion from right to left. It's a That's Brown Wells again. As the handoff was to McKelvin, nothing there. Lost back to the 21-yard line, a loss of three. Mark, they cannot run the football. It's just bewildering that a one-dimensional team can put up these kinds of numbers.
2: The passing game, if you give him time, that he's just picking them apart. You know, the secondary's just got to get tighter, and they're getting beat deep. That's the problem.
0: Second and 13 from the 21. Mason, here comes Brown Wells on the blitz. He fires it quick, but a good tackle out there on the outside by DeAndre Hayes for the Bulldogs.
3: Keyshawn McKelvin on the reception.
0: Loss back to the, I think it's maybe a loss of one to the 20.
3: Loss of one for the Trojans. Going to be third and 15 from their 20-yard line.
2: Another big play, third and 13. They got to put pressure. They got to bring the house.
0: They've had this the last three drives.
2: I know. They got to bring it.
0: Held on one, gave up a touchdown pass on the other, and you've got to think Mason's going to sling it down the field. I mean, they're not looking for 10-yard outs here. Mm-mm. I mean, they're throwing it 40 yards downfield. Bulldog defense needs to make a play. Secondary has been challenged tonight. And here's Mason, straight drop back. They got him. Sack Caden Brown Wells. Defensive player of the game for the Bulldogs. No doubt about it. He gets the sack.
2: He's definitely taken over.
0: That sack back to the 11-yard line. Loss of nine. We'll make it fourth and 23 from the 11. And Terry Sanford should get good field position if O'Keefe doesn't run it back. Reed on the punt. Clock running 2:35 left to play third quarter. Pine Forest up 34-21.
3: Jacob Reed on the punt for the Trojans. Sebastian O'Keefe back deep. For
0: see if Terry Sanford comes after it if they drop back. Didn't matter last time. Reed angles the punt, and that is extremely smart. They don't give O'Keefe a chance to return it. It'll be down at the Pine Forest 46-yard line. 35-yard punt. I would do that. I'd kick it out of bounds before I let him
2: touch
0: it.
2: Yeah, I wouldn't kick it to him either.
0: Terry Sanford will get the ball first and 10 from the Pine Forest 46. 2:06 left to play third quarter. Dog offense comes out on the field. They keep hanging around.
2: I mean, if they can do something here and get a score, they're right back in it again, one score away.
0: Parker and Carter both line up. Would you call that wing back, H-backs along each side? Handoff to O'Keefe around the right end. Tries to break a tackle and cannot, and there's a flag thrown.
2: They're going to get a holding penalty.
0: It was going to be a 1 or 2 yard game, but that's going to be a hold against Terry Sanford.
2: Yeah, Lamar Lofton is back into the game for Pine Forest. So.
0: Second penalty of the second half against the Bulldogs. And as much as Terry Sanford's selling out on the blitz on their defense, Pine Forest is just saying, hey, go tackle number five.
2: Yeah, there's seven people in the box.
0: And now he's going to leave the game. Holding call will take it back to the Terry Sanford 44-yard line.
3: First
0: and 20. Barabino, the freshman, comes in at running back. Prince White will split wide right. McKinnon wide left. Parker at tight end. Carter, H back, just behind him. Lake will turn, hand off to Barabino. Tries to break it outside. Gets over midfield. Good job of keeping his feet there. Yeah, I thought it was going to be a 1 or 2 yard gain. He actually gets into Pine Forest territory to the 49.
2: Now he's a freshman, yes. Right? He's. I tell you what, he can move. He's got some good feet. Put some weight on.
0: 5'7", 150 pounds. This will be second and 13 from the Pine Forest 49-yard line. Handoff again to the freshman. Stays on his feet, breaks a tackle, maybe picks up three. More than that. He'll probably pick up four or five. He'll lead the Bulldogs with about a third and eight as he's
2: good, strong running, right? 150-pounder. He broke a couple tackles
0: ball
2: right there.
0: Back. Well, he was talking to one of the Terry Sanford linemen. Little extracurricular activities. Ball spotted at the 44. Gain of five on the play. Makes it third and eight. 30 seconds left to play in the third quarter. You've got to be in four-down territory now. O'Keefe has not come back in the game. And again, the challenge of the Terry Sanford passing game, Mark, on third and eight. Make it third and seven. Lake, quick drop, left side, incomplete. Was looking for McKinnon on the quick out. It'll be fourth and seven with 8.5 seconds left to play in the third quarter.
2: I don't know. I don't know if I would go for this. I mean, it's going to be tough to pick all that up on a running game. The passing game is just struggling.
0: One completed pass, I believe, on the night.
3: Green and gold, fourth down.
0: Fourth and seven. White and Dumas split wide right. McKinnon, I believe that's O'Keefe in the slot, to the left. Pine Forest coming on the blitz. Lake gets it batted away. He was trying to hit the back out of the backfield, and that pass had no chance of being complete. That it's batted away by number 15, Mykese Hackney, and Pine Forest will take over on downs with 2.3 seconds left to play third quarter.
2: Defense is going to have to do something. They need a turnover, an interception. They need something to get some momentum changed back.
0: Mason will bring his offense back out on the field. Linwood, the starting running back, has not come back into the game. In fact, he's sitting on the bench without his helmet. It'll be Keyshawn McKelvin in at running back. Dogs show a four-man defensive front. Mason will fake the handoff, roll left. Looking deep downfield, he's got a man open and complete, knocked away from him, and it fell right back into his hands.
2: They ruled that incomplete.
0: Incomplete, and that'll be the end of the third quarter. With your score, Pine Forest 34, Terry Sanford 21, one quarter to go for a possible Bulldogs comeback. 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
0: Back at Pine Forest High School, what did you miss? You missed Terry Sanford just recover a fumble at the Pine Forest 45-yard line on 3rd and 3. And what was desperately needed for the Bulldogs happens as they mishandled the snap mark, could never get the handoff completed, and Terry Sanford recovers the fumble at the Pine Forest 45-yard line.
2: Of course, the recovery was by Brown Wells. He's all over the field tonight.
0: 1st and 10, Dogs at the Pine Forest 45. Handoff right side. O'Keefe tries to bounce it outside, and they are all over him now, Mark.
2: Yeah, he's trying to. I think he might be trying to bounce it too much instead of cutting back. He needs to cut back into the grain, which he's very good at. Well, I tell you, if they need to do something right here. They need to score.
0: 2nd and 9. They'll give O'Keefe a gain of 1 on the play to the Pine Forest 44-yard line. Lake, play action, pressure coming. He rolls to his right, tries to scramble, loses his footing toward the Terry Sanford sideline.
3: Will Lake on the scramble for Terry Sanford.
0: It's going to be a loss of 1 or 2. Back to the, see where they spot it, 47-yard line.
3: A 4 on the play, going to bring up third and 12
0: for Terry Sanford, with clock running 10:35 left to go in the ball game. Mark, I just don't think they have any answers right now in long yardage situations.
2: Exactly, with the passing game. And you know, they've tried to underneath screens. They just haven't been working. It's tough. It's tough as an offensive coordinator.
0: Whistles blow the play dead. Third and 12 for the Bulldogs in a much, much needed third down conversion. Lake will drop straight back. They're looking for that screen again. He throws it left-handed. O'Keefe juggles it, and it falls incomplete. He was under pressure and had to throw that ball left-handed.
2: But again, it was a middle screen, and it's been covered.
0: Every time.
2: Pine Forest has done a good job. They've sat there and wait for it.
0: Lofton down. Pine Forest, and he's been having issues trying to play through it.
2: I want to say it was his left leg that they were wrapping up earlier in the first half. He keeps trying to get back in.
0: Terry Sanford's going to bring the punt team on the field. 10:22 left to play, down by 13. Actually, that looks more like a cramp.
2: Yeah, that's a cramp, which is good. You don't want anything serious.
0: If you're Pine Forest, you've got to be watching out for a fake punt here. Your score. Pine Forest leads on the strength of 4. Roman Mason, touchdown passes. And he spread it around. He's hit Caden Thomas for 1, Calvin Townsend for 1, and he's hit Amari Tillery for 2. Terry Sanford does stick with the punt team coming out.
2: Yeah, Mason's done a good job of spreading around his targets, but he's got some good targets. Both those kids can go with the ball.
0: fourth and 12. And Terry Sanford will punt it away. Thurman, end over end kick, caught by Townsend, but there was a fair catch called by the other deep man, number 30, Adam Cannon.
2: I thought that was a penalty.
0: Yeah, the one player called fair catch, the other guy caught it and wanted to run. It's a dead ball right there. Terry Sanford unable to take advantage of the fumble. That was Pine Forest's third turnover of the game. Seven combined turnovers in this one. It'll be first and 10 Pine Forest from their own 14-yard line. 10-12 left to play in the ballgame. Dogs trail by 13. You know, the problem for Pine Forest is you want to run clock. I don't think you can.
2: They haven't been able to run the ball at all, but that's what they want. They want to run. I would at least run the ball twice here to see what you get, at least to run a couple more minutes off the clock.
0: Mason in the shotgun. He'll turn, hand it off to McKelvin, left side. Maybe picks up a couple, maybe two or three, out to the 18-yard line. Given Forrest, one of their better running plays. It'll be second and six from the 18.
2: Linwood is back in.
0: Wow.
2: They've also put it in. That's a lineman coming out. I thought they were putting in an extra lineman.
0: Second and six from the Trojan 18-yard line. Mason now with Linwood alongside, talking to his running back. Play clock just now getting to 10. Trojans trying to run a little bit of this clock, and there's a flag thrown from way behind.
2: He called delay a game.
0: Delay a game against Pine Forest.
2: Is the 25-second clock not working? Or?
0: Yeah, it's in each end zone. It's been working the whole game. It'll be second and 11 from the 13. Pine Forest's third penalty of the second half. 14 for the game. Second and 11 from the 13-yard line. Benander showing blitz. It'll be a handoff to Linwood and nothing. Timothy Strauss tackles him for maybe a gain of two. Yeah, they'll give him forward progress to the 15, and it'll be third and 9.
2: Yeah, he came off the edge right there. I'll tell you, if that quarterback would have pulled it now, he had a lot of room to run.
0: You know, we haven't seen him run the football, and he is a good athlete. Only a junior, 6'1", 175-pound quarterback. Third and 9. Bulldogs with another opportunity to get the ball back to their offense.
2: Number 80, Mixon. Mixon had to come out. I think he got a cramp.
0: Number 38 comes in the game for the Bulldogs, Israel Skinner at defensive end. Third and 9 from the 15. Linwood shifts to the left side of the quarterback. Mason, play action, rolling to his right under pressure. Caden Brown Wells giving chase. Tries to turn up the field, pushed out of bounds at about the 22, 23-yard line. That's Caden Brown Wells again with the pressure. C.J. Benander on the tackle at the 22.
2: Fourth down and one. I wouldn't think Pine Forest would go for it. You never know.
0: Pickup of eight. Well, I know what I'd do. I'd at least line up and try and draw them off sides.
2: There's no punt team.
0: Fourth and one from the 23-yard line. Mason will stay in the shotgun. His running back is Keyshawn McKelvin. Dogs walk five men up to the line of scrimmage and showing blitz. I think Pine Forest tried to draw them off sides. They did. And they'll burn their last time out, Pine Forest will, and avoid the delay. I think as hard a time as Terry Sanford's having scoring, you punt this away. Don't take a chance on getting stopped inside your 25-yard line. Terry Sanford has not shown the ability in the second half. We haven't scored on offense. We scored on a punt return. We have not shown the ability to sustain a drive.
2: So you think Pine Forest should go for it?
0: I think they should punt.
2: Yeah, I do too. That's what I mean. Make them drive the field because they've been struggling.
0: They'll bring their punter out. He stands out at 250 pounds.
2: He's a big punter.
0: But the Bulldogs' lone touchdown of the half has been a Sebastian O'Keefe punt return for touchdown. I don't see anybody back deep. They're going to bring the defense out and play it safe.
2: Yeah, but you got to know Pine Forest is not going to go for it.
0: Yeah, but there's O'Keefe. Now O'Keefe walks out on the field. He will be back deep for the Bulldogs around midfield. Last punt for Reed. He angled it away from O'Keefe. Got to think he's going to do that again.
2: I would not punt to him.
0: Good snap. Reed gets it away. High end over end kick that will land at the Pine Forest 44, take a Trojan bounce and roll to the Terry Sanford 49-yard line. And with 6:56 left to play in the ballgame, Terry Sanford's got to be in a hurry.
2: This is a have-to-get-something series right here.
0: And they will put in a new quarterback, Jackson Moore, the freshman, comes into the game at quarterback. He will roll to his left, get sacked back at the 45-yard line, just lost his footing. You know, and he's not the backup. C.J. Bonander is the backup. That shows you just where they are here in terms of what they can do.
2: But CJ's been playing the whole game at linebacker. He's probably exhausted.
0: Well, and this is a lot to ask of again, Jackson Moore, the younger brother of record-setting quarterback Jacob Moore. This is a freshman out there at, 5'5", about 150 or so. And you're asking him to come out there into this game and work some magic. He'll hand off to O'Keefe around right in. Sebastian with room to run. And you can tell he's bothered a little bit by the cramps because he normally would make a move and try and get away from that tackle. He just ran out of bounds.
2: Yep, he did.
0: Good gain for the Bulldogs down to the Trojan 44-yard line.
3: Let me hear you, Trojan Nation.
0: We'll leave the Bulldogs with a 3rd and 3. Jackson Moore in at quarterback. O'Keefe alongside him to the right. High snap, but they'll give it to O'Keefe. Left side run. He's going to be short, I believe, by about half a yard. Definitely four down territory. As the ball is spotted at the 42-yard line. 4th and 1, and basically your ball game for Terry Sanford with 5:40 in the clock running. That's not really, not yet, but it's close to it.
2: Yeah.
0: 4th and 1. O'Keefe lines up in the backfield, 2 H-backs left and right. That's Carter and Parker. Pine Forest knows, they fumbled the snap. O'Keefe picks it up and will not get the first down. They fumbled the handoff. Moore went to hand it off to O'Keefe. Never executed the handoff, and it drops. He tried to pick it up and run and get the first down. By that time, the Trojans were all over it, and Terry Sanford will turn it over on downs.
2: Just unfortunate mistakes at critical times.
0: Pine Forest will take over with 5:21 left to play in the ball game. They lead 34-21. It'll be 1st and 10 from their own 43-yard line. No timeouts left for Pine Forest. Terry Sanford has all three. Mason, shotgun formation. Dog showing blitz. It'll be a play-action pass, and he'll fire deep down the sideline looking for just missed him, and that would have been a touchdown.
2: I tell you what, he throws a beautiful deep ball. I mean, that ball was right there.
0: Just out of his reach.
2: He throws the ball much better deep than he does on his short routes.
0: Incomplete pass makes it second and 10 from the Trojan 43-yard line.
2: And that helps Terry Sanford because it's stopping the clock.
0: Second and 10 from the 43. But, you know, Pine Forest figures if they score there, it's over.
2: Yep.
0: It's been their best play all night long. Benander walks up showing blitz. They'll hand it off to McKelvin. Room to run this time. Right up the middle, puts his head down, picks up a first down.
3: And off right up the middle.
2: Boy, that was straight up on a gap. They ran a little fold block inside, and they got some movement right there. That's the best play they've had running
0: the game. To the Terry Sanford 44-yard line, a 13-yard pickup. Best running play of the night. Under 5 minutes to play. McKelvin again on the run, tackled right at the line of scrimmage. Skinner with the first hit. Brown Wells there to clean it up. Mark Howe will have an interview with head coach Bruce McClellan from Terry Sanford following tonight's game. It's actually a loss of one on the play, second and 11 from the 45. Pine Forest absolutely in no hurry as the play clock reaches 10. They've not broken the huddle yet. No timeout, so they're going to have to hurry up. Play clock at 5, 2, 1. They get it off. Thomas, wide receiver screen. Good hit by Cameron McKinnon. Pass was complete to Tillery, but McKinnon put a lick on him. Perfect form tackle.
2: What a dangerous play to throw when you're trying to freeze the game to throw that. I mean, if that ball pops up in the air, Terry Sanford could have picked it.
0: Third and 13 from the Terry Sanford 47-yard line, 3:25 left to play. Jalen McCray in at running back for Pine Forest. And Mason will drop straight back. Under pressure, he'll be sacked back at the 46-yard line. Skinner along with Wells and Mixon. And Terry Sanford will call timeout.
2: Wells is a tired football player out there.
0: Been all over the field tonight.
2: Second half, he has been everywhere.
0: Absolutely standout performance by Caden Brown Wells. Loss of 7 on the play will make it 4th and 20. But again, if you're Pine Forest, 2:59 left to play, just punt it away. You know, I don't know that Terry Sanford can do a 2-minute offense.
2: And they got to do it twice.
0: Right.
2: And you know,
0: number one, you've got to come after this punt.
2: You got to try to block it. So they're not going to punt it. They're not going to punt it to Sebastian. O'Keefe. So you need to try to block it.
0: Reed comes on to punt. O'Keefe will come off the sideline for the Bulldogs to return. O'Keefe will back up to his 15-yard line. Dogs do not come after the punt. High driving kick. O'Keefe just lets it bounce, and it will bound all the way down to around the 10-yard line. He's exhausted. O'Keefe is.
2: Yeah.
0: That's normally a ball he would try to field.
2: Well, he was lined up so deep as it was. I don't think he had any intention of trying to catch it.
0: And we'll see who the Dogs bring out at quarterback. It will be Jackson Moore.
2: At two.
0: Actually, it'll be Jackson Moore at quarterback. two wide receivers left, two wide receivers right. Sebastian O'Keefe, the lone running back. Moore will drop straight back, looking to throw, fires right side, incomplete. Or they say he caught it. Prince White catches it. Jackson Moore's first completion as a varsity quarterback.
3: Jackson Moore's pass is incomplete.
0: No, caught incomplete. Yeah. Okay.
2: That was almost picked off by the linebacker, Lofton.
0: Second and 10 from the 10. 2:39 left to play. Moore drops straight back, fires deep down the right side, looking for Prince White. Intercepted. Intercepted by number 9, Shaq Glover. His fourth interception of the season. It was batted up in the air. It was a jump ball down the right sideline. Glover comes up with the batted ball for the interception. Terry Sanford's fifth turnover of the night.
2: Pine Forest has forced 11 turnovers in the first two games of their season.
0: Yeah, 8 turnovers in the game, and Terry Sanford has 5 of them. 3 interceptions and 2 fumbles.
2: I believe they'll be taking a knee. What do you think?
0: Well, Terry Sanford has 2 timeouts left, but it's Pine Forest ball as Mark will head down to the field. Pine Forest has it 1st and 10 at about the 15-yard line. 2:24 left to play. Looks like the Dogs will fall to 0-2 on the season with a home game, home opener against Smith Friday night. Handoff right side. That's McCray. Falls down at the 1-yard line as Pine Forest looks to put this one away.
3: Short of the goal line. It'll be second and goal for Pine Forest from the 1.
0: Clock running under 2 minutes to play. Pine Forest at the Terry Sanford 1-yard line. Mason will hand it off to McCray up the middle, in for the touchdown. And that'll do it. With 1:38 left to play, Pine Forest goes up 43-21. Extra point pending. And is what has been a tough, tough night if you're a Terry Sanford Bulldog. Hell yeah. Ryan Geske on to attempt the extra point with 1:38 to play. Extra point is up, no good, as it was mishandled. He kicked it right into the backside of one of his offensive linemen. Extra point, no good. Your score, Pine Forest 40, Terry Sanford 21. As Pine Forest will go to 2-0 on the season with a showdown with 71st on the road at 71st this Friday night. Again, we'll be on the air at 6:30 from Terry Sanford, Bill Yeager Field, George Armstrong Stadium, as the Dogs will look to get their first win of the season against E.E. Smith. And this is a program that is not used to this, starting off 0-2. Sebastian O'Keefe will drop back deep for the Bulldogs to return the kick, which I would be shocked if it goes to him. Kickoff will be from the 25-yard line, and this was a penalty against Pine Forest for illegal touching.
3: first time ever. And they're supposed to have a home game on the 8th.
0: 23 combined penalties on the night, but we had 17 at halftime, so much better in the second half, penalty-wise. Geske on to a kickoff from the 25. Squibb kick that will be fielded by Duvall at the 40-yard line. He'll be taken down at about the 47-yard line, make it. And Terry Sanford will stick with Jackson Moore at quarterback with a minute 29 seconds left to play. He'll take Sebastian O'Keefe out.
3: Going to be first and 10 Bulldogs on their own 45-yard line.
0: As Terry Sanford will go five wideouts, three to the left, two to the right. Moore, empty backfield. He'll drop straight back, fire deep down the right side, just out of the reach of Prince White.
3: Bring up second and 10 for the Bulldogs.
0: Solid pass down the right sideline. Only player that could have made that catch was White. It'll be second and 10 from the 45-yard line. Moore under pressure. Rolling to his right, fires downfield, throws it away, incomplete. Good job by Jackson Moore of just getting that ball out of there. No one open and not taking the sack.
3: Ball spotted at their 45-yard line.
0: Third and 10 from the 45, 1:12 left to play. Moore drops straight back in the shotgun. Now he's going to scramble to his left. He's got a man open. He hits number 25, who had his knee down at midfield, Christian Brown. That is the first completion of Jackson Moore's varsity career to the 49-yard line, a gain of four. And it'll be fourth and 6 for Terry Sanford. Clock running, 40 seconds left to play. Fourth and 6 Dogs. Moore fires deep down. No one down there. As Brown was shoved out of bounds. And that pass will fall incomplete. And Pine Forest will take over on downs and just take a knee. Pine Forest again will go to 2-0 on the season with a big game against 71st this Friday night. They'll be on the road at 71st. Terry Sanford will fall to 0-2. Quick turnaround as the Dogs play Friday night at home against E.E. Smith. We'll have all the action for you here on WFNC. We're on the air at 6:30 p.m. kickoff set for 7 o'clock. Be our first Friday night game of the season. Maybe. Yeah, good point.
3: Not there yet, Trey.
0: Thank you. I'm delirious.
3: Not there yet.
0: Mason will take the snap and take a knee, and that should be your ball game, and it is. That'll be the last play with your final score, Pine Forest 40. Terry Sanford 21. We'll take a Louis Sports Pub commercial break. We come back. Mark Howe will have Terry Sanford head coach Bruce McCullen down on the field. You're listening to the Bullet Furniture Terry Sanford Game of the Week. on WFNC Sports.
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0: Welcome back to Pine Forest High School. We'll get down to the field. Mark Howell with head coach Bruce McClellan.
2: Yeah, a lot of that's coaching. I got to go back to the board and look at what I'm doing. We didn't coach real well tonight as a whole staff. I'm just being honest with you, so therefore I didn't do my job. We looked like pure dog shit in the field. I've never been that embarrassed in 25 years of football, so I've got to evaluate myself first, then go back and evaluate my staff. Sometimes being close staff is a really good thing. Sometimes it, you know, can be a negative. So I've got to go about and evaluate before we can even evaluate the kids. I've got to evaluate from top to bottom, just to be honest.
8: I agree with you, Coach. When you're struggling, you look at first at the top, and that's the coaching staff, and then on down. You know, you've been blessed the last few years with some really good athletes and some playmakers. Mm-hmm. And this year, there's a limit on it. Sebastian O'Keefe is playing as hard as he can, but he's cramping. And, I mean, he can't be the whole show.
2: Yeah, no, the talent's gone. But we also have to recognize he can't be the whole show and put other pieces in. And give them a chance to, you know, do a little bit of things so we can save him for some of the other plays instead of just leaving him in to lay on the ground or lay the ball to him. So, once again, that goes back to me coaching, getting them in and out the game, the coaching staff. We've got to do a better job of that. And then it goes back to the players. We give them a chance, you know, stepping up, showing us in practice, you know, that they're – and they're young. You know, the number two played his butt off tonight. He just doesn't know enough to believe in himself yet, and you know that's my job to get him to believe. But this loss is totally on me. I apologize to the Bulldog Nation. It was a bad effort. It was really bad.
8: You're being too hard on yourself, but you know what? I love it because that's what a great coach does. Hey,
2: we take the pleasure. You know, we've had a lot of really good teams here, and I've been blessed. So you got to take the blame, but the blame is you. It's my team, and we've got to put a better performance. Win, lose, or draw. Is not the thing. Before you win, you gotta play well. You know?
8: Well, hey, Coach, you got 3 days. You got to get rid of E. Smith. It's a big rivalry, but the good thing is you're going to be at home.
2: Yep.
8: And hopefully, some good positive things are going to come out.
2: Me too. We're sure. I'm going to make sure that we work our tails off and hopefully have a better performance Friday.
8: And hopefully, it won't be 110 degrees.
2: or a storm.
8: Hey, good luck, Coach. We'll see you next week.
2: God bless. Love you, Mom. Go Dogs.
0: Thanks to Coach McCohen taking the time to talk with Mark Howell. Down on the field, always tough when you start the season 0-2 and when you're looking for answers, and this coaching staff has been great at finding those throughout the years, and we'll see where they go with this team as they will line up again Friday night against E.E. Smith. No better coaching staff in the state. So the answers will come. Just may take a little while to get there. We'll take our final commercial break. We come back, Mark and I will wrap this one up. Your final score, Pine Forest 20, Terry Sanford 21. Excuse me, Pine Forest 40, Terry Sanford 21. That would have been nice if it was Pine Forest 20. 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
0: Welcome back to Pine Forest High School, where the Trojans have defeated the Terry Sanford Bulldogs 40-21. Dogs fall to 0-2 on the season. Pine Forest improves to 2-0 on the season with a big game at Pine Forest at 71st this Friday night. But Mark, as far as Terry Sanford goes, 0-2 to start the season, it's been a while since we've said that. We've lost the first game and come back, get back to 1-1, but 0-2 and staring one of your big rivals down Friday night, E. Smith. Like you said, the game is at home. We can recap all this. I'll do a few things real quick. Ugly first half. We talked about all the penalties and turnovers, the personal fouls against Pine Forest. Terry Sanford, though, winds up with 5 turnovers, 3 interceptions, 2 fumbles. I don't care who you're playing. You're not going to win football games turning it over like that.
2: No, I mean, you know, 5 turnovers, that's 11 turnovers Pine Forest has had in 2 games. The onside kick that was returned back for a touchdown, I mean, that's a crazy play. And then, 4 bombs?
0: Yeah.
2: Throwing the ball, the secondary breaking down. There's some things that can be fixed. I mean, the passing game is a concern, and then the secondary coverage. Those are the two things that I think are the really need to be worked on. And then, you know, they got a couple of days to get ready for Smith. The running game is good, but you've got to figure out a way to throw the ball a little
0: bit. Well, and again, for Pine Forest, Roman Mason, 4 touchdown passes tonight, all deep ones, including an 81-yarder, 41-43, and then a 19-yarder. Fantastic game by the quarterback in a night where they couldn't run the football, but they could fall back to their quarterback to save them. That's what Terry Sanford cannot do 2 games into the season. They can run the ball with Sebastian O'Keefe, but as soon as teams decide, we're just going to key him, then we've got a problem. And Terry Sanford scored one touchdown in the second half. That was Sebastian O'Keefe on a 65-yard punt return for touchdown. We didn't really threaten the end zone after that. Had a chance right before the half to score, get within a touchdown. But, you know, listen, we're doing high school football. You and I are very careful not to be overly critical of a player specifically. So I will just say it this way. Terry Sanford is going to have to figure out what it's going to do at the quarterback position. If it's going to be Will Lake, then they're going to have to figure out a way to do different things. It's going to have to be, like you said, more option. It's going to be have to be different things to do. If you're going to go in a different direction with a quarterback,

0: well.
1: Yeah, I agree with you. I think they need to go to an option with another back or a slot who will go in motion to become a pitch man and get Lake more involved running the football. He's got to be able to run the football and then pitch it. Now, I don't know, maybe he's not an option quarterback, but that could be more of like a passing game for them, is to run the option, get it out on the perimeter a little bit more. You need more than just Sebastian O'Keefe.
2: Yeah, and when you look at the rest of the season, you know, you've got time because, you know, we both know 5 wins will get you in the playoffs, and you can win some games in the conference Terry Sanford's in. But we got to get right, and you got to get, you know, more than competitive. Last week against 71st, we were competitive for a half.
1: Yeah.
2: Tonight, you take the lead, you get a kickoff return against you, and everything kind of snowballs after that. And congrats to Pine Forest on going 2-0 and winning this one 40-21. But there are unanswered questions for Terry Sanford that, quite frankly, they have not had to answer for a very, very long time.
1: And that is a good point. You know, this is the most that we've seen him struggle in how many years have we been doing this? Eight,
2: time.
1: Nine?
2: And listen, I said before you came back up here, there's not a better coaching staff that we've witnessed at adjusting to what their team can do than this one. Every year we've watched it happen. This year, it's going to take one of their best coaching jobs.
1: Yeah.
2: And it's going to be, it may be a work in progress for another 2 games. But it can start Friday night. And all it takes is 1 win. And things change. You know that.
1: Just to get their heads up, be more positive. I've always said, I tell people all over the place, I think Terry Sanford's got a great coaching staff.
2: Yeah. Well, they'll get it right in whatever it takes to get it right. And if they have to make drastic changes, they'll make them. Because they're not going to do this for another 8 games. I can promise you that.
1: Yeah,
2: Mark, Kyle, appreciate all your work here
1: always
2: in the booth and down on the field. Trevor
1: it.
2: Up here in the booth getting us on the air, making everything sound right, making us sound as good as we can. I'm not sure it's great, but it's as good as we can do. Vic, back at the studio, appreciate all his hard work. Jeff, everybody, Dominique, back at WFNC, thanks for all of your help. 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For Mark Kyle, I'm Trey Edge. We'll be back with you Friday night on the air, 6:30, kickoff 7 o'clock at home against E.E. Smith. Final score, Pine Forest 20, Terry Sanford 21. I say 20 again. Pine Forest 40, Terry Sanford. I just want Terry Sanford to win. Pine Forest 40, Terry Sanford 21. 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

Yeah, Mark Levin here. Our number, 877-381-3811, 877-381-3811. Data centers. That's right, data centers, AI. Wow, I never thought it would be this controversial. AI, data centers. How many of you use TikTok or Instagram or X? How many of you use any social media? How many of you use a computer or a laptop or an iPad or an iPhone or any handheld device? How many of you watch TV, particularly smart TV? Netflix? One of those other options that are available to you? Just curious. How many of you see a doctor? How many of you been to the hospital? How many of you drive a car or rent a car?

0: How many of you have taken an airplane? A train? How many of you use email? Just curious. All of you need data centers. What do you think all this stuff runs through? The cloud. What do you think the cloud is? They're data centers. Data centers. It just amazes me how quickly so many of our fellow citizens fall for this stuff. It's like the pandemic all over again. 6 feet, 6 feet, wear the mask. I'm in my own home. I live by myself. 6 feet, wear the mask. Now we have people who are Luddites. And I'm going to play a little bit for you what I played last night or what I said last night on Life, Liberty, and Levin. The president this morning posted his full-throated support again for data centers on the heels of my show. And he watches the show, and I thank you for watching it as well. There's a lot of competition, but there you are. It's nothing to be afraid of. I love it when people say, do you want a data center in your backyard? Mr. Producer, is that the dumbest damn thing you've ever heard? It is. No, and I don't want a train station in my backyard or a steel mill in my backyard or oil rigs in my backyard. I don't want a skyscraper in my backyard, a steel mill in my backyard, a coal mine in my backyard. It's not what backyards are for, ladies and gentlemen. There are four, I repeat, four data centers within 2 miles of our home in Loudoun County, Virginia, and they're all over the eastern part of Loudoun County, Virginia. And it is left to local governments, not the federal government, local governments, to decide where to put them in their various communities. Zoning boards, we call them. Just as they would decide about oil pipelines, or gas stations, or strip malls. We don't typically like commercial or industrial production in our backyards, so I don't know what people are talking about. But you do like all this data. Because otherwise, ladies and gentlemen, you wouldn't be able to function. And this data has to go and come from somewhere. Data in, data out. Data into what? Data out from what? I just asked Grok a whole bunch of questions. I just asked Google a whole bunch of questions. Really? And where do you think those answers come from? Whether you are a brain surgeon and a rocket scientist, or whether you're in 7th or 8th grade, where do you think they come from? Your accountants use AI. Your surgeons use AI. Your doctors with their laptop computers on their lap, they use AI. The pharmaceutical companies looking for, you know, cutting-edge drugs and drugs to improve the quality of care, they use AI. And tell me, can you list all the uses of AI? It's impossible. Civilian uses, military uses, transportation uses, healthcare use, it's impossible. And so the more we use and the faster we want it, in order to accommodate that, these data centers are required. And what's happening now in our advanced industrial society, we've gotten so smart. We're doing so much that the data centers are necessary to translate it, to help us study it and research it, to help bring us to rational conclusions and to do it as quickly as possible. Now, that's just us. If there wasn't any other country on the face of the earth, we'd still need this. But there are other countries on the face of the earth. China among the most worrisome. And they want to use this technology in their data centers to defeat us. To defeat us economically, to defeat us militarily, to defeat us in every possible way. And they have a command society, so it's easier. They don't have to worry about, and look at these polls here. Frank Luntz has his polls coming out. Oh, yeah. Now, I'm going to play a little bit of this for you, and I will be stopping and going from time to time, but mostly I'm going to want you to listen, if you don't mind. So put up the volume on your radio, or however you're listening to the program, and however you're listening to the program. Do you listen to podcasters? You do. AI. Yes, you do. Your dentist uses AI? Oh, yeah. It's true. I'm sorry. It's nothing to be afraid of. What you should be concerned about is that we don't lag behind anybody else and that we win this race. So we're the ones who determine what computer chips in the future will look like. We're the ones who determine what life generally is going to look like in the future, not communist China. But even within our own borders, as I've explained, this is an absolute 100% necessity. Now, what happens is the Luddites, the people who don't believe in industrial progress, they're going to tell you you're going to lose jobs. No, you're not. The construction workers, the electricians, the plumbers, the roofers, on and on and on, building these centers, well, they're temporary jobs. Whenever you finish a building, it may be temporary, may not be temporary. This doesn't change any of that. What it does do is it creates massive numbers of jobs we can't even contemplate or imagine right now. I mean, folks, the automobile replaced the horse and buggy. The computer replaced, you know, just a long math. I mean, we can go on and on with this. It's so ridiculous. Look around you. Look at how fantastic this economy and this society is. Compared to past generations and compared to other countries, it's not even close. Can you imagine during the first industrial revolution, the early 1800s? Nah, I don't want that over here. Nah. The cotton gin was in the first industrial. Nah, we can't do that. No. The second industrial revolution. Oil. No. Oil. Now that was ugly, oil. And they were burning off natural gas until Rockefeller decided, wait a minute, we can put that to use too. And we had automobiles. Well, they had gas. And we had gas stations. We literally had people who want to put an end to economic and industrial advancements. But it's never going to happen, ever. Because what goes on between your ears should be the focus. Not between your legs, but between your ears. Because there's no stopping that in a free society. There's no stopping it. There's a reason why the blue states and some of the red states are now, we don't want to do this. We don't want to, because there's politicians in charge. And they're looking at these polls. And here's the problem. People are being fed a lot of lies about the cost of electricity and what's happening with water. And they think the cost of electricity is skyrocketing because of a data center not too far down the road. That's not what's happening. They think their water is being polluted, like with fracking, but it didn't happen in fracking, and it's not happening now. And most of the water that's used by these data centers is recycled by the data centers. It's also unusable, other water that they're using. It's not like they're denying people water or fish water. But as usual, it takes time to explain progress. It takes time to explain conservatism, constitutionalism, and economics. But we're going to do it. I'll be right back.
1: Mark Levin.
0: Folks, please listen to me. You cannot understand what's happening in the Middle East by watching left-wing fake news or scrolling social media. The headlines give you the explosion. They don't give you the history. 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Israel sits at the center of a conflict with consequences far beyond the region. 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

0: have to cut this off. How much time do we have, Ron, about, would you say? About five. All right, let's get it started. Here's cut one, Fox last night. Go. Artificial intelligence and data centers. This is all the talk, but a lot of it is just talk. And we are surrounded by people who want you to be afraid of them. You have an iPhone? You have a smart TV? You have an automobile? Really? All that relates to artificial intelligence. In fact, virtually every aspect of your life is affected by artificial intelligence. That's correct. Ever hear about a Luddite? Not just as a pejorative, a Luddite. A Luddite was a title, a label given to people in the 1800s who opposed the First Industrial Revolution. And it carried through to the Second Industrial Revolution that picked up after the Civil War and worked its way into the early 1900s. And now we have the great, powerful United States American economy. We call it capitalism. We discussed that last evening. But we have Luddites who oppose economic advancement, technological advancement, even in medicines and so forth. They talk about, well, what's going to happen to jobs? Like jobs are stagnant, like people never get fired, or we never create new businesses that create all these jobs and so forth and so on. On the one hand, people attack capitalism as not being dynamic enough. On the other hand, they attack capitalism for being too dynamic. Ignore these carnival barkers, ladies and gentlemen. Luddites. Luddites are people who oppose technological and industrial progress and advancement. The United States wouldn't be what we are today, the number one superpower, but for these industrial revolutions that took place in capitalism. Reminds me of the isolationists today, and you'll notice that some of the Luddites are also isolationists, and many of them are in the Republican Party, for crying out loud. Isolationists. What's an isolationist? They reject most foreign and military alliances. Well, that's kind of stupid, isn't it? Very. Didn't we deal with that in the 1930s? The result was World War II, and then we actually lost over 400,000 men and women to fight that war? Yes, that did happen. So in the 1920s and 30s, we were dealing with isolationists. You know what we're dealing with today? Isolationists and Luddites. It's crazy, but it's true. And by the way, that isolationist movement died after we were attacked at Pearl Harbor. And one of the leaders of what was then called the America First Movement, believe it or not, was Charles Lindbergh. And he apologized to the nation. He became one of the great leaders in raising money through government bonds for the war effort. He was also a rabid anti-Semite. So this is a history we have, a history that we're seeing play out today. But I want to get into this AI and these data centers, because we are surrounded by cowards. Cowards in the Democrat Party, more ideological, I suppose, and cowards in the Republican Party, who are telling us that these data centers are nothing but trouble. Nothing but trouble. And let me tell you something. This is the new industrial revolution with these data centers. You've got New York, Kathy Hochul, enacting an executive order, temporary one-year pause in all data centers. You've got Georgia lawmakers introducing bills to forbid local governments from permitting new data centers through 2028. In Virginia, where there's the most data centers and have created the most wealth and reduction in tax and so forth, they have proposals to delay final approvals for new facilities. Other states that are also trying to prevent data centers from being built, Delaware, Michigan, Pennsylvania, South Carolina, Vermont, introduced moratorium or impact study bills to slow them down. Other states where they're trying to stall them, Minnesota, New Hampshire, Oklahoma, South Dakota, Wisconsin, Maine, they proposed a moratorium that was recently vetoed by the governor there. So we have a lot of Luddites out there in big positions, Republicans and Democrats, governors and legislatures, even at the national level. Even in the Republican Party, on TV, it's endless. The ignoramuses are all around us. Cato all Institute. Right, we're gonna kill it right here and pick up as soon as we come back. I want you to hear this. I want you to be more informed than anybody else. That's what we do on the Mark Levin
1: 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That's what we do on Life, Liberty, and Levin, and that's what we do in my books. This will be no different. This is the new industrial revolution. Somebody's going to win it. It better be us. Oh, and by the way, this is where the findings, the inventions for things like fighting cancer and heart disease and so forth, this is where it'll be found.
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3: All right, let us continue. Cut to go. Let's start with electricity, which is arguably the most difficult data center issue, right? At least in the future, several regional and national studies have found little merit to the common claim that data centers have already caused large localized increases in America's electricity bills. You know, this reminds me of fracking for a period of time. Oh, it's destroying the water. No, it's not. Oh, the amount of energy that you use is the same as you get from the fracking. No, it's not. In fact, a brand new peer-reviewed study found that data centers actually caused average U.S. retail electricity rates to fall modestly between 2015 and 2024. Why? Because the center's high, steady power demand helps spread a grid's fixed cost over more usage. This finding is counterintuitive but consistent with the research from 2025 that high demand areas, including ones like North Dakota and Virginia, saw an explosion of data centers, also saw, quote, lower prices overall, while prices rose in places like California where demand had declined. Funny thing, supply and demand. More power customers, the Washington Post explains, means more ways to divvy up fixed costs, thus reducing rates for everyone. They go on, what about water? You know, I could have done five shows on this. I could have done this whole show on this, but I'm in a hurry because we have good guests on other subjects, but I want to give you enough information where you can go look on your own. As the Washington Post editors noted last year, arguably the most viral water claim that a single Google data center in Chile consumed more than 1,000 times the water supply of a town there was later acknowledged by its author to be, quote, off by a magnitude of 1,000. They added that the U.S. data centers combined use less than 0.5% of America's fresh water and that, quote, Google's thirstiest facility in Iowa uses approximately what some golf courses use. The golf course comparison is apt because it hints at a common trick data center opponents use to gin up local angst, offer scary-sounding numbers with no real-world comparatives. The American Enterprise Institute's Jim Pethakukis recently did such a comparison, revealing data center water usage to be a relative non-issue. AI researcher Andy Maisley has done yeoman's work explaining why a lot of data center water usage stats in various studies include non-potable water, indirect usage from nearby power plants, and water actually recirculated instead of consumed, thus causing little change in local supplies. Doing this can inflate water usage stats. So they're using stats with involving water that you're never going to drink, that you're never going to bring into your house in any of the appliances. You're never going to swim in. And thus, public outcry, dramatically, even though the data center itself isn't consuming much water at all, and nearby locals aren't affected. The other big problem with most data center opposition is that it routinely ignores the benefits they bring to local communities and the nation as a whole. The easiest place to look is Northern Virginia, specifically eastern Loudoun County, where 70 to 80% of these centers are. And he goes on about the incredible impact on the tax base, that taxes may well have doubled without these data centers and so forth. But what is the benefit to you, Mr. and Mrs. America? I always say capitalism creates all these benefits, and we take them for granted. Artificial intelligence is used today across daily life, healthcare, business, transportation, to automate tasks, analyze data, make fast decisions for you, to improve your life. Tools like Siri and Alexa manage schedules, set reminders, answer voice commands. That's AI. 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Apps like Google Maps use AI for real-time traffic updates, route planning, and estimated arrival times. 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What about healthcare? This is a biggie. AI models review medical images like x-rays and scans to spot early signs of diseases or emergencies like strokes. Computer algorithms speed up the creation and testing of new medicines. Wearable devices like tracking heart rates and vital signs to warn users of potential health issues, that's AI. Over at Tableau.com, from robotics and hospitals and clinics to predictive software used to diagnose rare diseases, AI has many uses in the field of healthcare. For you, Mr. and Mrs. America, doctors and medical staff work with AI-powered software to provide better care to patients of all types. Early diagnosis, AI can analyze patient and disease data to predict the likelihood of a single patient, you, developing a disease and either diagnose it early or help to prevent it entirely. Disease tracking using predictive analytics. AI can model how a contagious disease could spread over the course of time or across a specific area. Drug discovery. AI models can discover new applications or potentially harmful interactions between different types of drugs. Diagnosis. Things that are invisible to the human eye or might be missed. AI can pick up. And it goes on in all these examples. You've got others. With AI, scientists can now analyze genomic data at an unprecedented scale. Algorithms trained on massive databases are uncovering mutations linked to everything from Alzheimer's disease to rare genetic syndromes. More importantly, they are identifying combinations of genetic variations that increase disease risk. Patterns so complex, they would be invisible to the human eye.
0: There's no way to explain this, folks, other than to explain it. We've got one more clip. We're on a roll. Let's hit it. Then we can talk about it after the break. Cut three, go.
3: Take cancer genomics, for example. AI models are helping to differentiate between driver mutations, those that cause cancer, and passenger mutations, those that are incidental. This distinction is critical, and it helps oncologists target the real culprits and design more effective, individualized treatment plans. All these scientists, doctors, labs are using AI to great effect in the medical field. And you are going to find in the years ahead cures that you never even thought were possible in some of the most horrific disease that mankind gets. But none of this is going on to the extent it can go on these states that are banning it or creating red tape and bureaucratic obstacles to it. I've got the Cleveland Clinic analysis here. We have AI. What does it do? Interpret images to identify broken bones, brain aneurysms, other concerns, track nodules over time to detect cancer, flag potential concerns that might otherwise be overlooked, support diagnostic decision-making. It's supporting research and innovation, developing new medications, understand how diseases work, discover biomarkers. Yeah, I'm moving fast because the amount that AI is doing is really infinite. Combine patient data, uncover larger health trends, make clinical trials more efficient by identifying ideal participants and flagging earlier results. What else is it doing? National security. Open source intelligence. It's able to pull together, filter enormous amounts of information. Also, it applies the history, the experience, and battlefield activities to what's taking place. Open source intelligence, it analyzed that. Signal intelligence, it's able to, at breakneck speed, analyze that. Tradecraft, automation, advanced machines, learning models, and so forth. Cybersecurity, critical infrastructure defense, real-time detection, autonomous agents, local grid protection against attacks. Predictive threat analysis, it's tracking illicit funding. Pattern recognition, battlefield operations and tactical edge, autonomous reconnaissance, contested environments, predictive maintenance. It goes on and on. I've got page after page. Page after page. And guess what's happening right now? The gap between the United States and China is getting much, much smaller. Why? Well, for one, we have the Luddites, who are preventing, in certain states and certain communities, the advancement of AI and data centers. They're the boogeyman. And so now the communist Chinese, they don't have to worry about democracies. They don't have to worry about voting. They don't have to worry about polls. And they're not. And the gap is tightening. In some areas, they're now advancing beyond us. And this is a big, big problem. It's pointed out here in Newsweek, China is in a race with the United States to dominate the AI era, from the diffusion of its own AI models worldwide to setting the standard for AI governance. Beijing has never been in a stronger position to lead in a low-cost propaganda campaign on X, on Twitter, is only one small sign that it's apparently willing to do whatever it takes. Trying to slow the expansion of America's data centers is one way China is working to get ahead. Its next target may be the American power grid on which those data centers and AI firms so heavily rely. China is out to win, they point out. Artificial intelligence is at the center of the next industrial revolution. China's leaders have named it a key frontier technology, signaling its readiness to devote more resources, including generous state subsidies, toward its more successful players. China isn't arguing about data centers. It needs AI to reignite its stagnant economy. Its homegrown AI players matter because their success, and only if it's global, could fundamentally alter its core growth engine for the rest of the century, and they intend to be number one, and they intend to defeat us. What about jobs? It creates jobs. AI data centers, not just the building of the data centers, which creates all kinds of blue-collar jobs. People say, but they're temporary. Well, whenever you're building buildings, it's temporary. Residential, you know, communities or skyscrapers or roads or, okay. But there's more than that. There's the creation of businesses and services that grow out of artificial intelligence. And again, that's infinite. Things that are unimaginable today, but some that are imaginable today, in all kinds of fields and so forth and so on. There has to be a pushback in our country against the war on capitalism, against the war on AI data centers, the new industrial revolution. There has to be a pushback against these Luddites, against these socialists, these Marxists in foreign policy, against these isolationists. We know what they propose doesn't work. We know what they propose will damage our country. We know this to be the case. So the next time you hear a politician say, I'm against AI data centers, ask him if he has an iPhone, drives a car, or a thousand other things in their life. And if I were you, I wouldn't rely on politicians when it comes to really anything.
0: All right. I'm back alive. Let me check. Yes, I am. We'll take a break now, then we'll have a little chat. We'll be right back.
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23: I am ready to...

You know, I asked myself the question, how would the most advanced society and economy on the face of the earth survive as such without AI and data centers, Mr. Producer? I don't even understand how this would work. How would the most advanced society and economy in the entire world, in the world, I just don't, how would the most advanced society kind of survive without AI and data centers? I mean, the fact is jobs would be lost, no? Right? Foreign governments, other countries would be advanced. You know, other countries aren't going to stop. Other countries would outproduce us and out. I mean, I'm just sitting here just trying to figure this out. How would this work exactly? No more data centers. Meaning AI is stopped in its tracks. How would this work? It wouldn't work. So what is it that these people want? They're never forced to ask. And I notice online they try to intimidate people, threaten people, name call against people. Well, you're calling them Luddites. Luddite is an actual word. It's a noun. Check it out. It's a historic term that applied to those who opposed industrial advancement. That's what it was. And today you can include technological advancement. So are you comfortable putting the brakes on all this? How are we going to find new cures for cancer, heart disease, kidney disease, a thousand other things? And how are we supposed to turn off the human brain? I'm just curious how this is going to work. You'll see a flow. You know, people say, why are we giving all these STEM jobs to foreigners? You will see a flow of STEM jobs, you know, science, technology, and so forth, overseas like you've never seen before in your life. I mean, it is bizarre, if you ask me. You didn't, but I'm just telling you. Crazy. And I worry about it. People are now saying, and if we lose, it's because of this. I thought if we lose, it's because of Iran, Mr. Producer. I mean, Iran. You see, what we have are the Luddites and the isolationists, many of whom are the same people. Many of whom are the same people. They act like people who want to, you know, work in a bubble. Well, then let them go work in a bubble. That's not us. That's not who we are. There's something called human interaction. I'm desperately looking for that, Mr. Producer, and I can't find it. So we're going to have to start at the top of the next hour. I don't know what the hell happened to that. See if I can find it. I don't think I'll have enough time. Bear with me, America. Count the seven, would you please? Why seven? I don't know. But I misplaced something, and my desk is a mess, and I can't find it. So we're going to have to wait. But think about what I'm telling you. Most of us don't know how all this stuff works. I don't pretend to. But I do know the manner in which it transits. In other words, you don't just turn on the computer. Look at all this information I have. It comes from somewhere. It comes from these data centers, the cloud, they call them. Oh, the cloud. Oh, I remember the cloud. Yes. Sounds so nice, but it's utterly irrelevant. The cloud, these massive buildings with the most sophisticated and fastest computers on the face of the earth. Constantly generating information, generating information. Now they're putting them to even better use to have them figure out stuff. To have them figure out stuff. And in the fastest way possible. With access to endless amounts of data and algorithms and so forth and so on. Not just in our country, but around the world. And they can access public data. They can access data from other institutions, if that's available too, where they can seek that information if they want.
things that are so far above any individual or group of individuals' heads, it's unimaginable. You know, these invented drugs, they don't come from nowhere. They come from somewhere. Same with all these things that you use in your daily life. In your daily life. Most of you use social media, okay? That's AI. So much of the more sophisticated aspects of your vehicle, that's AI. And I could go on and on, but I won't. We'll be right back.

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1: A guilty verdict decades in the making. I'm Lisa Lacera, Fox News. A Las Vegas jury convicts an ex-gang member in the shooting death of Tupac Shakur.
2: After less than 3 hours of deliberations, a jury finding Dwayne Davis
3: guilty of first-degree murder with use of a deadly weapon.
2: Prosecutors say Davis, a former leader of the Compton Crips gang, orchestrated the 1996 fatal drive-by shooting of Tupac in Las Vegas after a fight involving the rapper's entourage and Davis's nephew. The 63-year-old is not accused of pulling the trigger, but of providing the gun, charged in 2023 after co-writing a book. Prosecutors say detailed his involvement. The defense argued there was no physical evidence. A judge ordering Davis to be held with no bail. A sentencing hearing is set for October 13th.
1: Fox's Kristen Goodwin. Davis is the only person to be charged in the killing. A woman is dead. A man is wounded after the NYPD says a woman armed with two knives stabbed them at random in Times Square this afternoon before she was shot and killed by police.
4: This was an extraordinarily dangerous situation unfolding in the heart of Times Square.
1: Police Commissioner Jessica Tisch, who says the suspect, 49-year-old Pamela Cisneros of Queens, refused to give up the knives after the stabbing and was tased by officers, but it had no effect. Tisch says the suspect was shot as she continued to approach the officers armed with the knives. President Trump says more drug makers are signing on to a pledge to lower prescription prices.
5: Nine medium-sized pharmaceutical firms are agreeing to cut prices for U.S. patients as part of a most favored nations deal with the Trump administration.
6: For decades, Americans paid the highest drug prices anywhere in the world by far. It wasn't even close. We were ripped off.
5: But President Trump says price agreements have now been made with more than two dozen drug makers over the past year, covering 90% of the pharmaceutical market.
1: Fox's Jared Halpern. 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
1: Homeland Security and the Transportation Department launching a new crackdown on truck driving schools.
9: The Trump administration announcing an interagency task force called Crossroads of America. The goal is to get unqualified drivers out of 18-wheelers. The term unqualified drivers starts with those so unskilled in English they can't read road signs. DHS Secretary Mark Wayne Mullen gave an example of a commercial driver's license that had been issued, and for an identification, it just read no name given. Transportation Secretary Sean Duffy says the new task force shut down 270 truck driving schools, some that didn't have trucks or space to test drivers, and others that passed drivers who could not meet English proficiency standards.
1: Fox's Mike Tobin. The Federal Trade Commission, along with 20 states, suing Amazon, claiming the company manipulates prices for ads on its platform, causing advertisers to suffer billions of dollars in harm. Last year, Amazon agreed to pay $2.5 billion in fines and reimbursements to Prime subscribers to settle the FTC's allegations that it deceived customers to generate subscriptions. A former New York

0: lawmaker has received a lifetime ban from a prediction market.
1: Kelce says it will bar former Republican Congressman George Santos from using its platform for life, the first lifetime ban issued by the company. Kelce says its compliance department has also imposed a penalty of more than $71,000 on Santos, who was expelled from Congress in 2023. The ban comes after the Commodity Futures Trading Commission said that Santos made more than $17,000 by placing bets on his attendance at President Trump's State of the Union address. Following Santos's expulsion from Congress, he pleaded guilty in 2024 to federal charges of wire fraud and identity theft. He was sentenced to a little more than 7 years in prison, but that sentence was commuted last year by President Trump.
0: Fox's Tanya J. Powers. I'm Lee Silasera. This is Fox News.
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13: Here's your host, McGraw-Milhaven.
14: Hey, it's a busy night. Thanks for checking in. A little bit later in hour number two, we're going to check in with a New York Times best-selling author. She now currently sits number 7 on that list with her new book called Biological War, A Scenario. Annie Jacobson is going to be our guest next hour. And if you want a horror story, yeah, this is exactly it. It's a nonfiction account of what could happen if there were a biological war. We'll get into that with Annie Jacobson coming up next hour. But every Monday, we check in with Scott McFarland, independent newsman who goes over and talks and chews about the fat and chews over the news of the day. Scott McFarland, welcome back to America at Night.
15: Good evening. Good to be here.
14: Yeah, good to be here. What's the story of this Army secretary resigning today? This seems like a pretty big deal after some military moves over the weekend.
15: I think it's definitely a big deal when it happens during wartime, McGraw. We're starting the 7th month of the war in Iran without an army secretary, but nobody here is surprised. Dan Driscoll and Pete Hegseth have had some disagreements over strategy, over implementation of strategy, and it's been well known in the White House and in the Pentagon, and it's been well known to the press corps, even though the press corps no longer works inside the Pentagon because of Pete Hegseth and the Department of Defense's more onerous press restrictions. Word got out that far and wide that people outside the Pentagon knew about this. There'll need to be a successor. There'll need to be a change in some type of relationship, but there's no indication the war strategy is changing because of this.
14: Yeah, and it was President Trump's been all over the place. He's been everywhere and nowhere. He said he was going to de-emphasize it, and all of a sudden we had rockets landing over the weekend.
15: And he was asked about it in the Oval Office today, and his response has been somewhat consistent here when he says, you know, they're a broken country, they're a leaderless country, they're a shell-shocked country. Speaking about Iran, but whatever intervals of peace there have been, McGraw, they get pretty promptly interrupted, and the bandwidth he has to resolve this thing for his political benefit before the midterms pretty much is gone. I mean, I know this sounds crazy, but they start voting in 2 weeks in some states for early voting. And there's no indication this trajectory of this war is changing. And though the politics are not the primary concern, they're definitely a concern. And there doesn't seem to be any end to what they're doing now.
14: Yeah, and he went from an economic D-Day, right? We're gonna pause the military campaign and turn the screws financially, and then he goes back to the military option.
15: The leverage he's trying to amass, seemingly, through what he says publicly, is different than perhaps what they're saying behind closed doors or in whatever type of conversations or negotiations are underway with Steve Witkoff, Jared Kushner, or whoever is representing the Iranians. The Iranians, though, they counterpunch in a very Trumpian fashion. Every time there's a strike or every time Trump says something, they punch back just as hard, calling him a blowhard, calling him a actor with words but not with impact militarily. These two are made for each other in terms of, you know, bloviating on social media. The Iranians and Trump seem to speak the same language, even though they speak different languages.
14: Yeah, that's a good point. You know, the other thing about this, and I haven't heard anybody else sort of mention this, but I will. I'd like to get your thoughts on it. The United States and Trump announced some type of oil agreement with Venezuela where we're going to take some type of equity position in the Venezuelan oil infrastructure. We're going to take these barrels and use them for our own good, and it's a gift from Venezuela to America. Okay, great. But you got to wonder what Iran is thinking and probably using this to their benefit. This is playing right into their hands, right? This is the evil Satan who wants to come and take our oil and plunder and pillage our treasure. So this is playing right into Iran's hands to stand up for the big bully.
15: They're certainly making that argument. The Iranians are. A few different things about the Venezuelan agreement. It's not clear with whom they've made the agreement. The White House hasn't specified which Venezuelan authority they signed a piece of paper with, and they haven't necessarily involved the legislative branch of the Venezuelan government. We're not really sure who the partner is here. There hasn't been a handshake and a mutual standing side by side exchanging pens type of ceremony. Doesn't mean it's not happening. I think one of the important priorities is expectation setting. There's no indication this is going to drive down oil prices anytime soon. There's no indication this is going to benefit oil supply anytime soon. It's a process to get access to Venezuelan grounds, extract the oil, transport the oil, and ensure the oil gets to where it needs to go here. I think this is something you measure in years, not in weeks. And again, the politics aren't always the most important thing, but we are going to be in September in a few hours. It's really important now, and I don't know if this solves the biggest problem the president faces politically, which is prices.
14: Yeah, no, it's a great point that even if this deal were to be buttoned up and come through, I don't know how quickly the Venezuelan oil could come to market. But is this signal that the United States government is now in the oil industry and now it will be going up against Exxon and Occidental Petroleum? This seems very socialistic to me, very... right? I mean, doesn't this seem like the United States government taking an equity share in the Venezuelan government or Venezuelan oil?
15: If I was an economist, I could make an argument round or flat on that, whether that's a beneficial thing for U.S. consumers and for our oil supply. If I was an economist, I'd have a better feel for things. I'm a political reporter. I can tell you that right now, there are roughly 200 to 300 Republicans fighting to keep their offices by saying that the Democrats are all a bunch of socialists. You got to be careful. This kind of trips them up on that message. I mean, that really is the top line of their messaging right now. And I don't begrudge them. If they think this works, they're going to do it. They think people are scared of the Democratic Socialists. Even if they're not running against Democratic Socialists, they're going to invoke that. That may be a political strategy. We'll see if it works. But it's a less effective political strategy, McGraw, and the president's taking equity stakes in businesses.
14: Yeah, yeah. What the Supreme Court rules that Trump is full steam ahead on the White House and the East Wing?
15: Ooh, this one is a Rorschach test. I'll tell you right now, this one will tell you your politics, I think, based on what you think of this 5-4 ruling from the Supreme Court. And here's why. First of all, it's 5-4, so it's divisive. Second of all, the Chief Justice of the United States, John Roberts, wrote in the opinion, this ballroom is likely unlawful, but it's going to happen anyhow. So here come your political interests if you think this is a good thing or a bad thing. The Chief Justice was on the wrong side of this 5-4 ruling. The five justices didn't really sign their names to certain arguments, but they think the thing can proceed, even though the Chief Justice of the United States says it's unlawful because Congress did not appropriate or authorize this project. Really plays into the toxic political moment we're in. But this $400 to $600 million ballroom, which may or may not involve taxpayer money, will proceed indefinitely. There are no more legal firewalls based on this lawsuit.
14: I'm confused. The five that carried the day said that the historical society that brought the suit doesn't have standing. Who does have standing to sue the president for him to sort of knock down half of the White House?
15: You really want to look at the separation of powers here. The entire argument was that Congress needs to approve this. If Congress approves it, knock yourselves out, knock the walls out, have a good time building a ballroom. So perhaps somebody with a congressional equity would try to find a way to file this suit. But that gets messy, too. I think the bottom line is the president seemed pretty keen on circumventing, stalling, delaying these court orders, trying to move double time to get this thing built real quick. He had teams working on 20-hour shifts to try to race the courts to get this thing done. It will happen. Here's what's interesting to me, and I don't want to get ahead of myself, but we're getting close to Election Day. When the 2028 cycle begins, November 4th, 2026, let's see if the Democratic hopefuls make a pledge of knocking this thing down on day one, changing this thing up on day one of their presidency, or keeping the ballroom and using it on day one. Guarantee you they're going to be asked that question. It'll be interesting to hear the answers.
14: No. Well, and going forward, can the new president, you know, knock down the Statue of Liberty? Can the new president knock down the Capitol and put up his own thing? Can the next president tear down the West Wing of the White House? I mean, I know everyone loves this idea that Trump can do whatever they want, but they're not giving Donald Trump the power. They're giving the presidency the power. So someday the guy you like is don't like is going to be sitting in that office. And what type of power have we just given to the presidency?
15: That's a remarkably good question. I think it still does get us to the next step. The next 2 years after this election are going to be defined by whether the next president wants to restore norms or continue punching the way Trump has, getting around the Congress, fighting about the courts, trying to silence the media, and try to execute his or her game plan using the Trump playbook. Not suggesting anybody's going to campaign on that, but that's going to be the question of the primaries. Do you want to return to normalcy, or is there now a new normal?
14: Well, and then every 4 years, are we going to have to change the name Gulf of America and or Lake America? I mean, what you know, can we name it Lake Gavin Newsom if the man ends up winning?
15: I like that. I think we should think big time. Lake America at night, McGraw. Let's do it the right way, brother.
14: Okay, that's what it is from now on. That is the name. But I mean, in all seriousness, I get what he's trying to do. He's trying to poke the bear and, you know, trying to, you know, play the social media game. But what are the ramifications? What type of Pandora's box are we opening up?
15: I don't see popular support for this. I haven't seen polling on it yet, but I know the polling on Gulf of Mexico was less than stellar for Trump, and I know the polling on the Vanity Project is in the basement. You know, he is masterful at controlling news cycles, and for the last few days, we talked about Lake Ontario instead of about a war that he's losing grip of. Instead of talking about inflation and economy and data centers and flock cameras, he does know how to divert, and I think this is the easiest play for him to call. Let's rename something on the map, get Google Maps to do it too, and then we'll distract everybody for 72 hours. Mission accomplished.
14: Last question for you, Scott McFarland, and we do appreciate you coming in every Monday and chewing on the news of the day with us. Last week it was President Trump announced that he wants to bring 300,000 tons of beef into the country, and the Republicans from cattle-producing states not happy. Cattle ranchers, cattle associations, not happy. The first time you've seen a chink in the Trump base, if you will. I was sort of curious to see and sort of interested as how vocal they were against their guy for that type of policy.
15: National Farmers Union was pretty emphatic. Cattlemen, pretty emphatic. And Republicans in states like South Dakota and Arkansas were emphatic. We don't see that very often, but this is not a gray issue for them. They have local businesses that rely upon U.S. produced beef. They have a lot of constituents that have no idea where this mystery meat is coming from or where it's going, whose school lunch it's going to be in, or whose grill it's going to be on. This one's a politically tenuous situation. The president and the White House are going to have to try to fight more to win on this politically because they don't seem to be backing down from the idea.
14: Yeah, and the same argument is with the Venezuelan oil. How much is it going to do for gas prices? How much is this going to do for beef prices when it's all said and done? So the juice might not be worth the squeeze.
15: Well, we could all have a barbecue by the Lake of America at night, and we could talk about it then.
14: Ladies and gentlemen, that's why he's on every Monday, because the man makes sense. Lake America at night with Scott McFarlane. Scott, thanks as always. Have yourself a good week. We'll check in next Monday.
15: Same to you, McGraw.
14: You got it. Scott McFarlane with us every Monday, checks in with us. The man is brilliant. Where is our crack staff, Lake America at night? That's what it should be called, Lake America at night. And the Gulf of America at night. Where have we been? We have failed you as a radio talk show host. Oh, my goodness. All right, we got lots more to get to, including Annie Jacobson has the number 7 New York Times best-selling book. And quite frankly, getting ready for the interview, I think I scared myself. I think I had to turn the lights on. She comes up with a scenario. What would happen if there were some type of biological outbreak, some type of biological war, some type of somebody turning something into a biological offensive weapon? And she sort of through talking through and to CIA, FBI, all of these organizations, what would happen, what could happen, what will we be looking at? It's a pretty scary look at a very real possibility. It's the number 7 book in America right now. Annie Jacobson is going to join us next hour. Stay right there. We are just getting started. America at Night, back in a moment.
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17: Hey, a couple of trials. The Lindsey Clancy trial, still the jury got it on Friday, nothing on Friday, and then they deliberated more today, still nothing. So they're waiting for that Lindsey Clancy jury to come back. While we're waiting for that, the jury only took a couple hours this afternoon. The jury in Las Vegas found Keefe D guilty of orchestrating the Tupac Shakur murder in 1996. 30 years after the killing, the jury forewoman handed the verdict after about 3 hours of deliberation. Keefe D, Dwayne Keith Davis, 63 years old, was accused of obtaining the gun and pursuing Tupac Shakur during a gang war, and from the back seat orchestrated the shooting. All other members of that car have passed. He will remain in custody while they appeal, but Keefe D has been found guilty of orchestrating the killing of Tupac Shakur. Now, what's interesting about this is he admitted it in a book and in a documentary and was sort of not shy about saying that he was involved. And when he was arrested in Henderson, Nevada by police, he was saying, and I guess his defense was, well, I like to lie. I don't like to tell the truth. So that was his defense. So apparently the jury did not buy the alibi. But Keefe D, former gang member, now moved to Las Vegas because that's where his wife's job was found guilty. Could spend the rest of his life in jail. Stay right there. Axios had an interesting story about how everything in America is completely synthetic, whether it's media polling, whether it's bots you follow online, bots who are reading your emails, bots who are writing your emails, robocalls that sound real, deep fakes, everything. It seems to be completely and utterly fake and synthetic. And just how much of this world is real and how much more are we going to be living in this fake world? We'll talk about it next with a guest. And then Annie Jacobson has that new book out called Biological War. It sits number 7 on the New York Times bestseller list, and we'll talk with her next hour. And then, of course, your open phones in hour number 3. We're just getting started. America at Night, back in a moment.
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1: You don't have to look too far these days to realize that what you're seeing is fake. There was a story over the weekend that social influencers get paid to be social influence politicians or products, not the other way around. And you look at the recent numbers of deep fakes and polling, and all of a sudden you realize what's real and what's fake. Neil Rothschild is with us from Axios, a great, great news gathering source, Axios.com. He wrote an article last week called Synthetic Everything is Warping America. Neil Rothschild, welcome to America at Night.
2: Thanks so much for having me on, McGraw.
1: I read your article, and it was, it was just like a light bulb went off, because once you start ticking off some of these things, you realize you're sort of living in this sort of made-up universe. What was your premise of this article?
2: Yeah, so this was right on the heels of, I don't know if your listeners saw this, but there was this pretty much unknown polling firm that kind of put out some surprise results in a couple recent races. One was the Wisconsin governor, the Democratic primary. It had kind of the progressive candidate up 23 points. Another was in the Los Angeles mayor's race, had Mayor Bass up 12 points. That was a surprise result. And then it comes out weeks later that this polling operation, it wasn't even a fake poll. It wasn't even dodgy methodology. It was all fake. It didn't exist. There was no polls. They just put out these numbers, and it infiltrated the mainstream, and it contributed to the political conversation. And, you know, it caused, even like Mayor Bass had shared the numbers showing that she was up 12 points. So it really made people following this story be like, what is going on here that kind of this sort of fake material can just get injected into the mainstream? And so that was the most recent example, but you see it happening elsewhere. You mentioned the celebrity influencers. There's been reporting by Vulture that kind of a lot of engagement online about popular shows, popular movies, popular music is seeded by these bots. And that then makes it look legitimate to real people, and then that will facilitate more kind of engagement. So there are numerous examples, but you start to get this premise that, okay, these signals that we're used to relying on to tell us what is true, what is genuine, we can't anymore because they're getting poisoned by fake things, fake bots, fake information, and kind of clouding our ability to really make judgments, make decisions, assess what's good, what's real, what's worth buying.
1: You know, it's and what's gone viral naturally, and what's been stoked, and what's been paid for to go quote unquote viral naturally. And so all of the outrage is faux. It's fake. And you don't have to go too far. I have a 6-year-old daughter, and all of a sudden we're watching Netflix. We're watching some very childlike, very safe show. I happen to fall asleep, and all of a sudden she's in the middle of K-pop Demon Hunters, and and I'm like, where did you? So they force fed her K-pop Demon Hunters, and all of a sudden she liked it. She never would have found it on her own. I never would have let her watch it. And all of a sudden you just see how this machine force fed her K-pop Demon Hunters, and it became a thing because everybody was forced to watch it in some way, shape, or form.
2: Yeah, you wonder how much of this do people love, how much of this is organic, how much is this a product? Okay, a ton of people liked it, and therefore I'm seeing it, or is it just the opposite? It was completely manufactured, completely conjured. The right, you know, levers were pulled, and all of a sudden it's in front of my eyes.
1: Yeah, and it's one thing for K-pop Demon Hunters. It's another thing when North Korea goes online, or Iran goes online, or Hamas goes online, right? And so do you really support Hamas, or have you been brainwashed by the social media Hamas has put out there?
2: Yeah, and there's an example in the article. It's pretty shocking. This is reporting by the Wall Street Journal, where there's pretty much a network of North Korean kind of using stolen identities and bots, applying for a bunch of U.S. jobs, getting hired, kind of no one real behind these identities, But, you know, using convincing resumes, convincing profiles, convincing kind of interviews done with not real people, they get jobs and the money gets funneled back to North Korea. So now recruiters need to watch out. Okay, is the person on the other end of this hiring conversation, is that a real person? So there's these minefields everywhere that people never would have imagined they would need to be navigating.
1: Yeah, no, North Korea, but also in our own hometown or in our own sphere, having nothing to do with politics, right? These zombie jobs that you apply for online, they don't exist. And yet these companies just either for whatever reason feel the need to post these jobs to troll for resumes. So I have AI write my resume. I send it to your bot. Your bot reads my AI resume and then sends me back a no thank you. So my computer's talked to your computer. And what's the benefit of this whole thing?
2: Yeah, and you hear a lot of frustration from both sides of the hiring equation. You have, you know, I've talked to people applying for jobs earnestly, stuff they feel like they're good candidate for, have the right experience. And they just hear that, well, they get filtered out because the hirers are using AI and their resumes never even get seen, even if they may be a great candidate. And then on the other side, you talk about the recruiters, the hiring managers who are trying to just make sure that people they're talking to are real and that they're not getting duped and that they're not kind of being the sucker in this game.
1: Yeah. Neil, what has been the reaction since your article came out?
2: Yeah, I think you've seen people start to reckon with, you know, this is something that we need to grapple with every day. Is this thing that I'm looking at on my social media feed real or is it fake? Is this thing my friend sent me, wow, look at this dog jumping off the diving board. Is it real or is it fake? It's actually probably fake. But, you know, more and more, we're kind of going deeper down into levels of questioning. Is this really what's going on? And I think Americans of all ages are going to be trained to second guess everything a lot more, second guess what they're seeing, this experience they saw, is that a little weird, what's being shared with them. So hypervigilance, skepticism, cynicism, I think these are all reflexes that we are all going to have to kind of develop a little more so that we can really keep a hold of reality.
1: You have a lot more faith than I do. But think about this for a second. We monetize, we incentivize the crazy, right? We incentivize the absurd. We incentivize the most outrageous. We don't incentivize being morally, you know, inept. We don't incentivize being civil to each other. And so since there's this monetization out there, we are subsidizing and or creating exactly what the algorithms want us to create. And if the algorithms don't like it, we don't get any clicks. Therefore, we stop creating that and start creating things that the algorithms want. So in a sense, we're chasing the computer around the internet.
2: Yeah, yeah. And yeah, if there may be a real market out there for the thing you're producing, the message you have, but if it doesn't catch a jet stream in the algorithm and it's not delivered and packaged the way that technology wants it to be, it may never find kind of where you have that supply of content. It may not have that demand. So you really need to play by the rules of the platform, rules of the algorithm in order to get any sort of level of distribution.
1: The real scary stuff. Neil Rothschild with us from Axios. Neil, good stuff. Thanks for checking in. Have a good night.
2: All right. Thanks so much for having me on.
1: You got it. Yeah. Neil Rothschild, an article in Axios about synthetic everything is warping America. That's the title of it. I was reading tonight a story, I think it was in the Wall Street Journal, about might have been the New York Times, a story about guy who was a single dad and was kind of at his wit's end and was struggling, and all of a sudden he creates a video and it goes viral, then he creates another video and it doesn't go viral, and then he realizes maybe he can do it this way, maybe he can do it that way, and all of a sudden he catches lightning in a bottle. and he creates these series of baby videos where he takes his two daughters who are, you know, 4 and 6 and himself who's a single dad, and they dress up as babies and they start acting like babies. And it's, I guess, kitschy. It works. And so all of a sudden, now it's gone viral. And so he tries to create more videos like this. But what he finds out is whatever's gone viral, now he sees Russian bot farms have now stolen his idea and created these fake baby videos. And so once he hits on an idea and it goes viral, then it gets stolen by all the other quote-unquote content creators. So there's a whole group of people around the world that even if you create something on social media and it goes viral, it will be stolen instantaneously. And the whole lifeblood will be sucked out of it. And so you get crowded out. And I was reading this story about this poor man whose life is destroyed and ruined, and he was a social influencer, I guess, for a hot minute, and then he went away. And it is a really, I couldn't put this article down. It was gripping as to what happened to the man. And then, so a couple of videos get uploaded, and then you have the internet sleuth come along, and all of a sudden, somebody doesn't like one of the videos he posts about his daughter. So somebody calls social services. They come to the house. They whisk the kids away to ask them all sorts of questions. Has daddy ever done something wrong? Has daddy ever done this? Has daddy ever hurt you? And all of a sudden, now he's, you know, has to answer all these questions. Nothing ever comes of it. But that lives on the internet forever. So that happens 4 or 5 years ago. Well, guess what? Somebody's got a story that pops up last week about 3 years ago, 4 years ago. So he's constantly having to answer these questions. And he's become depressed. He doesn't want to leave the house. He's been championed by the internet and now vilified by the internet. And you got to ask yourself, what's the benefit of all this? I get it, but somebody somewhere has got to stand up and say, maybe we need to put some guardrails on this. Maybe I read something the other day I was just flabbergasted by. Something like 1% or 2% of social media influencers make $100,000 or more ever in the history of their career. So all the other ones are chasing these bots and this viral moment. But if you ever get there, they're going to steal it in an instant. So I don't get it. And I've said this before, and I'll say it again. When I get up in the morning, I need to check my driver's license to make sure it's me. I don't trust anybody. I don't trust anybody. Every time someone tells me, I got to verify it. I got to see it for myself. I don't trust anybody. And it's so easy to do. It's so easy to get caught into this, whether you're pro-Trump, anti-Trump, pro-liberal, pro-conservative, it doesn't matter. They're all out there to sort of skew your faith, skew your agenda, push an alternate reality, all for a click. It is a dangerous, dangerous time in this America. And not to mention, not that I want to scare you any more than you already are over the future of this country. But this book coming up next hour is one in which we're really looking forward to. Annie Jacobson has written this book called Biological War, a scenario in which she writes a scenario of what happens if a biological agent escapes and how would it work and what could go wrong and how would society be if a biological weapon were to escape a lab. It sits number 7 on the New York Times bestseller list right now. She has written a number of New York Times bestselling books. Annie Jacobson, we are thrilled to have her on the show. She's way bigger than, she's way too big to be on this show. So we're thrilled to have her on. So hang there. We'll come back. America at Night, back in a moment.
0: from the heart of America. This is America at Night with McGraw-Milhaven.
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0: Coming to you from the heart of the nation, this is America at Night with McGraw-Milhaven.
1: You know, with that being said, talking about all the things that are fake and you can't trust anybody, the story came out tonight that the U.S. military is now quietly paying prominent civilian social media influencers on its payroll. So the U.S. military is paying civilian social media influencers from taxpayer dollars to talk kindly and to defend military policies. Think about that for a second. The U.S. military is paying people to go on social media to talk positively about the U.S. military policies. The strategy involves hiring prominent figures to amplify specific wartime narratives, change public perceptions, and use social media to promote its operations. Now, look, here's the deal. You might say to yourself, hey, that's great news. I support the military. Absolutely. Did you support Joe Biden? It was 5 years ago that we had the collapse at the Kabul airport in Afghanistan, where you saw the planes leaving and the people running after the planes. That happened 5 years ago, yesterday or today or over the weekend. How'd you like it if the Biden Pentagon hired people to go out and talk positively about that? You'd have a different point of view, wouldn't you? Yeah, I would think so. And so this is what I don't think people realize about a lot of these things. Yeah, okay, I'm okay if my guy does it, but I don't want your guy doing it. And so, well, you don't mind Donald Trump's name on the Kennedy Center. Okay, fine. What happens when Gavin Newsom wants to put his name on the Kennedy Center? You have a problem with that? So, I mean, what's good for the goose is good for the gander. Be careful what you wish for, because you're going to get it with the next guy. At some point, the next guy is going to come in, and what happens then? So it's a pretty scary point when it's all said and done. All right. Stay right there. Next hour, we're going to talk to Annie Jacobson live, and we're going to get some phone numbers. If you have any questions, text messages, we'll get to all of that coming up next hour with Annie Jacobson. 1-844-2-McGraw, 1-844-262-4729. Hold that thought. We'll get to all of that coming up. And then, of course, in hour number three, we got plenty of voicemails. We can talk about all sorts of things. I went and saw a movie on Friday. I got to tell you this awful movie experience I had. I went to go see Coyote versus Acme, which is getting rave reviews. But man, did I have one of the worst movie experiences of my life. I got to tell you about that. Kind of soured me on the movie, unfortunately, because I don't think it was the movie's fault. We'll get into all that when hour number three, right around the corner. Stay right there. Our executive director is Alex Hinton. Our engineer tonight is Richard Good. I'm McGraw-Milhaven. This is America at Night on Westwood One.
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1: A conviction in the Tupac murder case. I'm Lisa Lacera, Fox News. The jury deliberated for less than 3 hours before finding Dwayne Davis, the only person who ever be charged in the 1996 murder of Tupac Shakur in Las Vegas, guilty of first-degree murder.
2: The prosecution spent roughly 8 days trying to convince the jury to take Dwayne Keefe D. Davis for his word. The now 63-year-old self-proclaimed gang leader repeatedly admitted to his involvement in Tupac's murder over the years. Not that he pulled the trigger, but that he supplied the gun and gave the orders to kill him.
1: Fox's Natalie Chuck in Las Vegas. Davis could face life in prison. He'll be sentenced in October. The jury in the Lindsey Clancy trial will resume deliberations tomorrow morning. The Massachusetts mom is accused of killing her three young children in 2023. A woman shot and killed by the NYPD after Police Commissioner Jessica Tisch says she stabbed two people in Times Square this afternoon, killing one of them, and would not give up the two knives she was carrying when surrounded by officers.
3: Our officers were confronted with a rapidly evolving threat with countless innocent people around them. In that moment, they did what we trained them to do.
1: Tisch says the woman identified as 49-year-old Pamela Cisneros has a documented mental health history with the department dating back to 2018, but had never been arrested. The victim's a 68-year-old man who was hospitalized and a 32-year-old woman who died at the hospital have not been identified. Two people confirmed dead. One remains missing. 80 rescued after massive flooding in the Grand Canyon.
4: 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A monsoonal moisture came in again. Very heavy stuff, creating really impassable conditions for aircraft.
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1: Nearly 25 years after 9/11, a House panel releases an unclassified report on the attacks.
9: In favor, will say aye.
10: Aye.
9: Aye. All those opposed, no. The ayes have it.
11: The House Select Intelligence Committee voted to release its review of the 9/11 Commission report. Committee Vice Chair Jim Himes said the review was thorough and complimentary.
12: The commission identified numerous areas for reform following the attacks, and most of those have been implemented, at least in part.
11: But the main theme pointed out by committee member Elise Stefanik was stopping the next attack that will use new and evolving threats.
13: Like artificial intelligence, cyber, drones, and influence operations and campaigns.
11: The committee met and voted at the Flight 93 Memorial in Shanksville, Pennsylvania. Gurnal Scott, Fox News.
1: In Nepal, rescuers are racing to free hundreds of workers believed to be trapped in tunnels at hydropower sites that were buried in mud during the flooding at the border with China. The number of dead now more than 950. Fashion designer John Galliano will no longer be honored at next year's Met Gala.
14: The designer announced the news after much reflection and discussion in an Instagram statement, writing in part, "I remain fully accountable for the pain caused by my words in the past, particularly the hurt I caused to the Jewish and Asian communities. And I remain deeply sorry," adding, "I do not want the debate surrounding me to place the Met in a difficult position or to distract from the remarkable work of the Costume Institute." Galliano was convicted of hate crime charges in Paris in 2011 after a video surfaced of him praising Hitler and berating a couple with anti-Semitic and anti-Asian slurs at a restaurant. Michelle Foligno, Fox News.
1: At the box office this weekend, Spider-Man Brand New Day remains at number one, taking in about $22 million. The animated Coyote versus Acme in second, $14 million. I'm Lisa Lacera.

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12: Here's your host, McGraw Milhaven.
13: Get right to it. Our guest this hour has lived on the New York Times bestseller list. Books like Nuclear War, Area 51, Operation Paperclip. She's a Pulitzer Prize finalist. She has written a number of books. She's been everywhere. The Washington Post, the USA Today. She talks to Joe Rogan. She's had audiences with the Vatican and the UN. She is also writes and produces, including Tom Clancy's Jack Ryan. Her new book is a sobering look at the potential civilization-ending impacts of biological war. Our guest tonight is Annie Jacobson, and the book is called Biological War, A Scenario. Annie, welcome to America at Night. Thanks for joining us.
14: Thank you for having me, and thank you for that rather dramatic introduction.
13: How do you sleep at night after writing these things?
14: You know what? Information is both king and queen. I think that the more you know, the better off you are.
13: Take us through researching this book. It's a scenario. It's a nonfiction book. You researched it and sort of came up with the scenario of what if. Take us through how you wrote this.
14: Yes, you know, I wrote Nuclear War, a scenario preceding this, and I thought it would be a standalone book. The idea was to model after a Pentagon war game. I'm a national security reporter who is written all these books, all of which deal with the Pentagon, the CIA, operations, et cetera. And the scenario format was really stunning for me to model after that Pentagon war gaming. And when I was interviewing subject matter experts for nuclear, these are, you know, former secretaries of defense, people who advise the president. As we were finishing up our interviews, often the subject matter experts would say to me, with a little bit of a disquieting shark in the water kind of feel, Annie, you should really look at bio next. And that led to this book, which had its own, you know, reporting process, similar in terms of architecture of what I did, but what I found was very different from nuclear.
13: So take us through that. You talked to CIA, you talked to FEMA, you talked to NATO, former secretaries of defense, experts, epidemiologists, all sorts of people. And were they willing to talk? Did you have to drag it out of them? How willing were they to sit down and talk to you about all this?
14: Surprisingly willing, and I think that has to do with the kind of astonishing international success of nuclear war. I'm now writing about existential threats that essentially affect all of us. Like, weapons of mass destruction are often thought of things of the past, you know, these Cold War arsenals that, are hidden underground and will never come to the fore, and that the contemporary war fighting is much more asymmetric. I found that to be true and not true, in as much that, yes, these arsenals are, you know, hidden away, but they're just as dangerous as they ever were. The actual process of reporting it was really interesting because, unlike all of my other books, which are really heavily focused on military and intelligence community, on which is essentially preparing for or working on overseas conflicts, this is in the homeland. Biodefense is a home problem. We all saw with COVID that it's not theoretical. You might say, wait a minute, why are you talking about COVID? COVID wasn't biological war. However, the kind of top headline thing I learned is that biological war is the only component of Defense Department planning that doesn't have to be an actual attack. It can be an accident or a lab leak. And that probably sounds familiar if you're thinking about COVID.
13: Yeah, that was, let's start there. What are the possibilities of COVID, a biological war or a biological gene or a pathogen that escaped?
14: In the book, I specifically do not answer that question straight on. I let readers come to their own idea about what they think. I think that the fact that the book published the last week of July at the exact same time that Dr. Anthony Fauci was in the Senate for these hearings to which he pled the fifth was this just sort of remarkable coincidence. I mean, I couldn't have imagined such a thing happening at the same time. Was it a lab leak? Well, the subject matter experts I interviewed gave me a bit of a sort of yes, but maybe no answer. I guess that would be the easiest way to say it. In other words, the facts have not yet been resolved, literally and figuratively, but the probability that it was a lab leak and not a natural zoonotic spillover event is almost certain and almost unanimously agreed upon. Rather, I should say unanimously agreed upon by everyone who didn't have a horse in the race to say that it wasn't. And when I say a horse in the race, I guess I really mean like reputation, money, power at stake, specifically to say it was came out of the wet market in Wuhan.
13: Biological war, a scenario, living on the New York Times bestseller list right now. Annie Jacobson, hold that thought. Lots more to get to. She game plans. What happens if a biological pathogen escapes? What happens? What could happen? And it is straight from science fiction, but it's all too real. Annie Jacobson, A Biological War, a Scenario, the new book out on the New York Times bestseller list. Stay right there. More in a moment. America at Night.
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13: Annie Jacobson is with us, well-respected journalist. She's written a new book called Biological War, A Scenario. Annie, take me through this biological war pathogens and scenario. We know about anthrax, we know about ricin, but you're talking about something completely different. You're talking about some type of genetically modified pathogen. Talk about that for a moment.
14: So what I choose to tell you about in the scenario, the pathogen I use, and a pathogen is either a virus, we all know about that from COVID, or a bacteria. Everybody thinks that antibiotics beat bacteria. Well, they used to. And that's precisely why I choose the plague pathogen as the pathogen in the scenario, because plague has historical precedent. Think about the Black Death of the 14th century. It killed 150 million people in Europe. That was half of Europe. And people think of plague, bubonic plague, as a thing of the past because starting, you know, in World War II, antibiotics were able to beat plague. But now that we have genetic modifications, and I'm not even talking about AI-enabled biology, which we can get into later. I'm just talking about simple lab tweaks with genetic modifications that are available like CRISPR. You can transform the plague pathogen into something that can no longer be stopped by antibiotics. And specifically, I'm talking about pneumonic plague. It sounds like a mouthful. Think of pneumonia in your lungs. That is a respiratory illness. It's airborne. It's on the CDC and the Defense Department's tier one list of select agent pathogens that are the most dangerous and the most likely to cause a pandemic. That's what happens in the scenario. And it all begins with a lab leak in Siberia, in Russia, at a very real biosafety level 4 maximum containment facility.
13: How hard is it to make a pathogen like that?
14: Unfortunately, it's very easy. I mean, the subject matter experts that I interviewed, and many of these were the same people that are working to prevent nuclear catastrophe, you know, and they said, unlike nuclear weapons, which have this incredibly high barrier for entry, I mean, think about it. You have to have fissile material. You have to have weapons grade uranium or plutonium. You need, you know, an ICBM or a nuclear powered submarine or a B-2 bomber. In bio, there is no such weapon system involved. Essentially, I was told that a bad actor can make a bioweapon in their basement with a computer and a limited amount of biology in their brain. And this is what makes bio at the Defense Department, it's considered now the greatest overall threat.
13: How do we... Do we know what countries...
14: I'm sorry, I left you in your track.
13: No. I mean, knowledge is power, and we got you on the show. How many countries have pathogens like this? Is this just on the drawing board? Do they have them locked away under lock and key? How far along are we when it comes to this type of stuff?
14: Okay, here's where we go from bad to worse. Now, first of all, I'm going to throw some numbers at you about these labs. But I'm going to preface it by saying that the reason I have these numbers is owing to academics who put these numbers together. They're all credited in the book in the notes section, okay? So in other words, the U.S. government, the WHO, the United Nations, they do not track these numbers. And let me also set this up by telling you that a BSL-4 lab, biosafety level 4, that's what you see in the movies, like guys in spacesuits with those hoses connecting them to a breathing system. They work with pathogens that have no known cure. Ebola, Nipah, hemorrhagic fever viruses like Lassa. Right below that safety level, there's BSL-3 labs. And so that's where you can work with plague, with anthrax, with hantavirus. These are pathogens there is supposed to be a cure for. So even though they're deadly, they're not at the biosafety level 4 level. But now, as I just told you, that genetic modifications make it very easy to make pathogens in the BSL-3 labs defeat the medical countermeasures that once killed them. We kind of have to think of BSL-4 and BSL-3 in the same degree of danger. So here are the numbers, okay? And also keep in mind that before 9/11, when all this biodefense industry buildup began, there were only two BSL-4 labs in the United States, at Fort Detrick and at the CDC in Atlanta. Now there's 17 in the United States alone. Around the world, there are 110 BSL-4 labs. And around the world, there are 3,500 BSL-3 labs, many of which are in countries where there's civil wars going on or, you know, outright war with the neighbor.
13: It's amazing to me that they were so open with you and told you all these things. What was their reasoning outside of you being a wonderful journalist and getting them? I mean, they must have been trying to ring the bell. Did they want the world to know this?
14: Well, this is a fascinating question. And, you know, with nuclear, I found for the first time in my reporting career that statement you just made, like, let's ring the bell kind of component of all this is actually very true. And I found it even more so with bio. And this has to do with the fact that science and technology are no doubt advancing far faster than the existing regulations that are in place. That's true with nuclear because of like rising tensions with nuclear superpowers. It's much more theoretical. I spoke about the nuclear war book at the Vatican, at the United Nations, in Hiroshima, for the 80th anniversary of the bombing. With bio, I've spoken now to DARPA. I'm going to the State Department next week. I spoke to the Senate. I'm actually going to the BSL-4 lab at Fort Detrick. And this kind of answers the last part of your question. Like, did I ring the alarm? You know, the director at Detrick said to me that he read the book the day it published, just last month. His whole staff read the book the day after it published. And then the phone started ringing off the hook. I'm paraphrasing him. But he said that their friends and families all called them up and said, is this true? Could this happen? And they said, yes. And the answer was, which kind of answers your question, is why didn't any of us know about this? And the answer from the director of the BSL-4 lab was, it's not our job to be super public about it. In other words, they're not trying to conceal, but if you are working in one of these labs, it's not your job to go out with a flag saying what's going on. When I have now sort of pulled the lid off it, or rather said the quiet part out loud, the attention can be brought to the matter, is how it's being explained to me, in a way that is necessary given science and technology moving at the speed of lightning. These are real existential threats that impact all of us.
1: Annie Jacobson, I got about 2 minutes left in this segment. I want to come back and talk about the game plan, because you talk about day one, day two, day three, day four, as this starts to spread in your fictitious scenario in this nonfiction book. But in Biological War, a scenario, have you come across any near misses, any luckily we turned left when we could have turned right, and we could have had a massive problem on our hands?
14: Well, I think you have to look no further than the COVID pandemic to realize precisely that. I mean, whatever you think of that, if you just say in a hypothetical situation, wow, something got out of a lab and there was an accident and it was released from a lab, okay? And that impacted billions of people around the world. The case fatality rate on COVID was 1%. Meaning one out of 100 people or less died. The case fatality rate on an airborne pathogen like pneumonic plague is 100% without medical countermeasures. 100%. So absolutely, COVID showed us that a biological catastrophe is not theoretical.
1: Hold that thought. Annie Jacobson, our guest. A Biological War sits on the New York Times bestseller list right now as we speak. She is the author of a number of books, including Nuclear War, a Scenario, which garnered all sorts of New York Times bestseller attention. This is a New York Times Editor's Choice, one of the most anticipated books of 2026. Annie Jacobson, the book is called Biological War, a Scenario. More in a moment after this.
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12: She talked to NATO. She talked to the CIA. She talked to the FBI. She talked to government officials. And everybody else researching her book, A Biological War, A Scenario. Annie Jacobson, our guest here on America at Night. Annie, tell the story of the convicted Al-Qaeda terrorist who got his training as a biologist at MIT. Tell that story.
13: That was a story that has not been made public before, or rather, I should say, the sort of haunting component that involves biological weapons catastrophe potential. Aisha Siddiqui was the first woman terrorist on the FBI's most wanted terrorist list, an MIT-trained microbiologist and neuroscientist. And she disappeared into the Middle East. The FBI couldn't find her. When she finally turned up in Afghanistan, she had in her handbag, and this part is not known, was not known until one of the CIA officers who debriefed, who was one of the handlers in the situation, shared it with me. She had in her handbag plans to make a chimera virus, one of the ones that we're talking about genetically modifying a pathogen. But she was specifically going to mix Ebola, I'm sorry, she was specifically going to mix rabies with chickenpox. And so if you imagine rabies, like pneumonic plague, has 100% death rate without medical intervention, and chickenpox has this extraordinarily high transmissibility. So the threat that she was planning was off the charts. I was really surprised that that information was relayed to me. It happened about 10 years ago. And so you can only imagine the rudimentary tools she was working with 10 years ago, 15 years ago, I guess, now at this point, compared to what is available to bad actors now. I think that perhaps may be why that information was released.
12: Yeah, interesting. They're more or less of that's a theme throughout the book and the research, Annie Jacobson, Biological War, a Scenario. Is that they're mad scientists, right? They take the plague and they combine it with chickenpox. They take Ebola and merge it with a common cold, and so it's highly contagious and highly deadly.
13: Yes, transmissible, virulent, able to beat medical countermeasures. But let me say one important thing, which is that it is not just bad actors who are working on this. So biological weapons are illegal, which is fascinating, unlike nuclear weapons, which are not illegal according to the countries that have them. I mean, those countries that have nuclear weapons make sure no one else gets them, hence Iran, what's happening today in Iran. But biological weapons are all illegal. All the signatories signed this treaty called the Biological Weapons Convention Treaty in 1972. But there's a tiny carve-out in the treaty that allows for defensive research. And that idea, defensive research, sort of speaks to your mad scientist idea, but with a strange caveat that scientists can work in these high and maximum containment labs They can work on making a pathogen more virulent, more transmissible, able to beat a countermeasure, so that they can defend against a possible illegal biological weapon being developed by someone else. You can see the absurdity and the danger in that argument. And that is what really is at the heart of the matter about what can be done in the future to prevent one of these absolutely catastrophic events from happening. And that has to do with putting guardrails on the kind of scientific research that's going on inside these thousands of laboratories, not just in the hands of a bad actor, a terrorist.
12: Does AI help us find a cure for something like this, or hurt us because it creates more terrible diseases?
13: Well, that's a very important question, and it really depends who you ask. Now, I asked a lot of people who are working in biological countermeasures, this very high-tech world, mostly in Silicon Valley. I reference these people in the end of the book in the acknowledgments. These are groups that are using computational science, also known as AI, to try and develop vaccines and countermeasures that essentially are like almost in real near time to a new threat emerging. But on the other hand, because these areas are so new and they're involving so much startup money, I think it's important to really have a look at the system as a whole, the biodefense military-industrial complex, the labs, the dangers, the threats, the organizations in charge. That's what I try to do in my book, really in a fast, dramatic way, so that readers can decide for themselves, like, oh, wow, yes, we should be spending a lot of money funding these startups to come up with these medical countermeasures that are AI-based. Or, you know, oh, maybe we should do that, but we should have some guardrails on it so it's not a situation like, you know, the madness of the 1950s where America was making thermonuclear bombs, you know, literally new weapons every day.
12: Well, during COVID, clearly it became political. Society broke down in lots of ways. We got angry with each other. The isolation drove us all crazy in some way, shape, or form. Effects we're still dealing with today. I don't think we've ever really comprehended what we went through with COVID. When you were game planning after, as part of the book, game planning, what happened to society? I don't want to say it was fun, but it must have been interesting to sort of take the real world events of COVID and just superimpose them on what could happen if it was a much more dangerous biological pathogen that escaped.
13: Absolutely. And now you've hit upon the parts of reporting this book that shocked even me. And it takes a lot to shock me at this point. And this is precisely of what happens when you have a pathogen that isn't a 1% death rate like COVID was. And here's what's interesting. When I was looking at those Pentagon war game scenarios, and in bio, they're also done by pandemic planners. These are either declassified or unclassified war games. I noticed something very suspicious. In all of them, they take the reader right up and to the point that anarchy and chaos breaks out. Okay, so I take the readers from outbreak to anarchy in 6 days. And then I show you what happens on day 6 and day 7. Those declassified documents don't show you what happens. I realize they know what happens. They just don't want this made known publicly because people would pretty much freak out. And so that became a real serious of drilling down on my sources to say, someone's got to tell me what's being withheld here. I found that answer from Obama's former FEMA chief, Craig Fugate, who actually wrote the plans about what happens after anarchy and insurrection take over. And here's what happens. Now, Fugate explained to me this program, which I'm about to tell you about, which is called the Devolution Plan, is classified. But he could take me up to the edge of what could legally be known, and it goes like this. The president declares the Insurrection Act. This is when you know, anarchy takes over because everyone's scrambling with tens of, you know, millions of people about to die and the absolute scarcity of food, water, and medicine. Anarchy takes over. President declares the Insurrection Act. The military is now allowed to act like law enforcement. They have shoot-to-kill orders. They can't control the population. There is no homeland defense. And so the devolution plan kicks in. It is a pre-designated set of people. They know who they are. They have signed contracts. They have rehearsed the devolution plan. They disappear into the outskirts of America, far away from Washington, D.C., into these underground bunkers called hot sites, cold sites, and warm sites. And they, in essence, wait there for the chaos to pass, for all the people to die. And then their job is to reconstitute the U.S. government. That is the actual term. I take the readers through it and sort of all the details that we can know, and it's pretty stunning.
12: I mean, that is pure science fiction. I've seen that movie. I've seen that TV show. You're telling me there are plans written down by government, by our government, in case something like that happens?
13: Craig Fugate, who's my primary source for this, signed off on the devolution plan. I have seen his signature on the redacted part of that document. And that is the document from which all updates are made. So it's essentially the architecture of the plan. And yes, this is what he told me. So again, I'm with you. It sounds like science fiction. It is science fact. And, you know, it's shocking enough to make readers, I think, he puts on the book and you say, whoa, this is pretty crazy. That the government knows this could happen. And when you think about it, that we're all sitting here fighting over whether or not it was a lab leak based on opinion, instead of demanding an inquiry that actually gets to the heart of that matter. Because if that was a lab leak, and that can be said as fact, then it would be really beneficial to everyone to understand, okay, that kind of a lab leak with a very minor pathogen, meaning minor killing a very limited number of people, then we really need to start thinking about how biological catastrophe could impact all of us. And this idea that it's actually a near extinction level event kind of loses its catastrophization, if that's even a word, and it becomes more like, okay, so what are we going to do about it? And then to your point, should we be looking at these AI startups, or rather these bio startups that are using AI to develop medical countermeasures? Or if we haven't resolved the lab leak, are we going to have a whole new sort of ferocious fight over vaccine safety? Because that came out of the fracturing of the COVID pandemic as well.
12: Yeah. Biological War is the book. A scenario, Annie Jacobson with us for a couple minutes more. It's almost comical when we talk about nuclear war going to keep Iran from getting a nuclear weapon when they can just as easily release a biological pathogen. Seems almost comical. And again, I'm going to start where I'm going to finish where I started. You're saying people can do this in their basement? Are there like plans online? Are they teaching this in like community colleges? How accessible is something like this?
13: It's profoundly accessible. But here's an interesting thing, is that I think the reason that this is not happening is because people are really aware of the blowback, the boomerang effect of this kind of an insanity. But with that said, the fact that it is not made aware, the people don't even know that this threat exists, I think sort of heightens the danger, because you could see a bad actor doing this kind of a thing as a I told you so. And that was actually said to me by subject matter experts as well.
12: Real quick, I got about 3 minutes left here. Soviet defectors, what do we know? What did you find out about what's going on inside the Soviet Union? Something else to worry about?
13: Well, I like to base all the sort of major plot points on historical facts or pandemic scenario, you know, planning scenarios. And there was much to learn from the Soviet biological weapons program of the Cold War. This is after the treaty was signed. And I interviewed the CIA handlers and the MI6 handlers who worked with those defectors. And that's when we really learned about what was going on in this Russian labs in the 80s and the kind of dangerous pathogens they were working on. They were making a super plague weapon from which I model the pathogen in the scenario. And again, it's not using fancy AI-enabled computational technology, but rather just laboratory tweaks to Mother Nature, to Mother Nature's pathogens. And I wanted you to see how easy it is and how nefarious and how these ideas go back to actual programs so that readers don't go like, well, this is crazy, but no one would ever be dark-hearted enough to do that. I mean, one of the Soviet biological weaponeers told his CIA handler that the point of the program was to kill all the people and leave the infrastructure intact.
12: Hmm. Annie Jacobson, you, as we said, writer-producer, you work on the Tom Clancy TV show Jack Ryan. I'm assuming movie rights have already been sold. You're already in production. Are you writing the screenplay too?
13: Io is going to be a television show, and I'm working with a wonderful producer named Patrick McManus on it. The nuclear war book is being developed by Denis Villeneuve for a film, and of course Villeneuve is the director of Dune and Sicario and Arrival. And I myself cannot wait for that film because I really think Villeneuve is one of the greatest filmmakers of our time.
12: Yeah, Nuclear War was a New York Times bestseller list. You followed it up with Biological War, a Scenario. Annie Jacobson, you are way too big to join us on this show. Thank you for your time. Good luck down the road. And let's just make sure and say a little prayer that all this remains science fiction. Thank you very much for your time.
13: Thank you. Knowledge is power.
12: There you go. Annie Jacobson, the book is Biological War, a Scenario. America at Night, back in a moment.
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12: Well, hopefully that wasn't too depressing, but there, you wanted your late-night conversation. There you go. Biological war, a scenario. Tomorrow we're going to lighten things up a little bit. Tomorrow we're going to talk to Daryl Strawberry. We had to reschedule him from earlier, from late last week. Daryl Strawberry, tomorrow night. That is a much more uplifting story. It is a journey of Daryl Strawberry, was the number one pick overall in Major League Baseball, grew up in a Compton in Los Angeles, and became the savior for the New York Mets, ultimately winning a World Series with the Mets, got his life caught up with drugs and troubles, health troubles and drug issues and alcohol issues, has turned his life around, has become a preacher, and has a brand new book out, and it is a wonderful story of redemption. And a man who really wears his faith on his sleeve. And it is a wonderful, wonderful story. And Daryl Strawberry is going to tell us all about it tomorrow. So more of an uplifting story tomorrow night. All right, here's what we're going to do. Take a quick break. And when we come back, it's going to be open phones next hour. 1-844-2-McGraw. 1-844-262-4729. We got plenty of voicemails to get to. We have plenty of text messages to get to. And, of course, the news rundown. Some interesting stories from around the world. We'll do that coming up here at the top of the hour. And then, of course, phone calls, text messages, and voicemails. We've got another hour to go on a Monday night. Thanks for sticking around. Our executive director is Alex Hinton. Our engineer tonight is Richard Good. I'm McGraw Mulhaven, and this is America at Night on Westwood One.
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0: pulling the trigger, but of providing the gun, charged in 2023 after co-writing a book prosecutors say detailed his involvement. The defense argued there was no physical evidence. A judge ordering Davis to be held with no bail. A sentencing hearing is set for October 13th. Kristen Goodwin, Fox News.
1: A shakeup in the U.S. military. Army Secretary Dan Driscoll has resigned. Fox's Jennifer Griffin with more.
2: It's not surprising. Secretary Driscoll, who's a close ally of Vice President Vance, has been butting heads with Secretary Hegseth for months now. In fact, he had disagreed with Secretary Hegseth's decision to fire many of the Army's top generals, top leaders, leading to a bit of a brain drain in the Army. And now we understand that Secretary Driscoll has submitted his resignation.
1: Now, Driscoll served for less than 2 years in the position. Iran continuing to launch missile strikes as the conflict in the Middle East drones on. President Trump speaking with reporters today.
3: They're a failed nation. They've got 350% inflation. They have no currency. They're not paying their soldiers. Their leaders are largely dead.
1: The bodies of a Texas chiropractor and at least one other person have been found after a major weekend flash flood swept through the Grand Canyon. At least one person remains missing. 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
1: A divided Supreme Court is allowing construction of President Trump's White House ballroom to continue as a lawsuit plays out. Fox's Shannon Bream with more.
7: The 5-4 decision is a big win for the president. As the administration says, crews are working 20 hours a day on the complex that includes both the ballroom and those underground military installations. Well, the court had this to say. It said it's not passing judgment on the legality of the project, but it did hold that the plaintiff challenging the ballroom project likely doesn't actually have the right to sue the Trump administration over it. Quote, we conclude only that based on the submissions before us, the government is likely to prevail in showing that the National Trust for Historic Preservation in the United States lacks Article 3 standing to challenge the project in federal court.
1: Still no verdict in the Lindsey Clancy murder trial. They're deciding whether Clancy is legally responsible for the deaths of her three young children. Fox's Brian Yannis reports in Plymouth, Massachusetts.
8: Over 3 days, this jury will be back tomorrow at 9 a.m. for day 4 of deliberations. The only real interesting thing today, at least you can say, is that, well, there was no note, no question from this jury. In fact, this jury has only had one note over these last 3 days, and that was to ask to see two pieces of evidence, the bags of prescription pill bottles that were found in the home, as well as the knife that Lindsey Clancy used in her failed suicide attempt.
1: A judge has ruled that a man refusing to eat food while jailed on charges he shot two National Guard troops near the White House, killing one of them, can be fed against his will. Romanola Lockwell was rushed to a hospital back in July after he stopped eating. An environmentalist, Wendell Berry, has died. A Kentucky-born author and agrarian who wrote essays, poems, and novels celebrating the farming communities in his native state and the excesses of an industrial commercialized society. He was 92. I'm Sue Guzman. This is Fox News.
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8: Here are the phone numbers, 1-844-2-McGraw, 1-844-262-4729. We got the phones that are open. We've also got text line open, and voicemails are just around the corner, so hang tight. Some interesting news today. Let's do the rundown. Russia's finance minister today showed up at the G20 summit, which was shocking because no one knew the Trump administration invited him. They're having the G20 summit in the North Carolina Mountain Resort. Top economic policy members from the world's top 20 economies were having a meeting. And Anton Solonov shows up. He was invited by the Trump administration. European representatives demanded that he not appear in the group photo. They have thrown Russia out of the G20 summit after Russia invaded Ukraine in 2022. They've worked to isolate Russia in the global economy. Moscow is also relentlessly bombing Kyiv. So a bit of an awkward moment at the G20 summit. We're hearing more about Nepal, too. We heard about the flooding last week. More than 900 bodies have been found. Roughly 4,500 people are still missing. They've turned to mass burials in Nepal. This tragedy just sounds worse and worse. There is a couple of heroes that are starting to come to light. There was a principal in capital of Kathmandu. He managed to save all of his 900 students by telling them to run for higher ground at a moment's notice. I thought that was kind of interesting. Kalshi, the prediction market, has permanently banned George Santos. Remember him? He was the congressman from New York that was outed by the Republicans, and he was kicked out of Congress for all sorts of malfeasance and lying, thievery, all that type of stuff. He was caught apparently engaging in insider trading, which... Can I come to the defense of George Santos for just a minute? He got in trouble because on Kalshi, the prediction was, is George Santos going to show up to the State of the Union? And he bet, yes, George Santos is going to show up to the State of the Union because he was George Santos. And guess what? He showed up to the State of the Union. Now, I don't think that's insider trading. He didn't manipulate anything, but the question was, are you going to go and buy an ice cream cone? And you bet, say, yeah, I'm going to go get an ice cream cone. And then you go get an ice cream cone. Is that so wrong? If somebody wants to bet you, hey, I bet you can't walk across the street. Okay, I'll take that bet. I'll bet you $20 I can walk across the street. And you walk across the street. Is that insider trading? For all the things George Santos is, I don't know why he's the guy who gets banned from Kalshi. How about the military guy or the, I don't think President Trump's teleprompter guy hasn't banned yet, has he? I know he may have lost his job, but, you know, he was, how about the military guy who said, we're going to bomb Venezuela, and apparently he got the memo and then went went to the computer and bet on it. Okay, that's insider information. He knew about the income, and he profited off the income. But George Santos, he was the issue. So I think George Santos getting a bum rap. He shouldn't be banned from Kalshi. I'm going to take up the George Santos banner. We mentioned flooding in Nepal. There's apparently massive flooding going on in the Grand Canyon. Two people were found dead in the flooding of the Grand Canyon. 12 more are missing. In fact, some video coming in from Scottsdale in the valley. Some massive.

0: interesting. Listen to this. As college football kicks off this week, starting on Thursday, and then, of course, a full slate of games on Saturday. Two private equity firms have agreed to give two Big 12 colleges lines of credit. Texas Tech and Iowa State have a credit limit of up to $30 million. The private equity firm Redbird Capital and Weatherford Capital is investing $12.5 million to help develop commercial ventures such as sponsorships and media deals at the Big 12 Conference. A credit line of up to $30 million for each one of the schools. Now, apparently, here's what the hedge fund gets. The firm will receive $1.2 million in a management fee annually for 5 years, and their investments will be paid back over the same period of time at a fixed rate. So far, no university has borrowed money from the credit line. It also carries a 10% interest rate, which some of the schools say that's a little too steep for their blood because apparently you can get a cheaper loan somewhere else. The only school that has taken the money from a private equity firm as of now that I am aware of is Utah. Utah has cut a deal where private equity will help with marketing deals, sponsorships, maximizing ticket revenue. The school is still in charge of hiring the coach and firing the coach and scholarships and recruiting, but you're seeing private equity move into college sports. This is, college sports is changing daily. Some colleges this year will have payrolls of $50 million. Yeah, $50 million. Colleges are scrambling. They need dough. They need dough bad because they need to pay these guys. And, for years, right, they'd hire a coach. They didn't like the coach. 6 months, a year, 2 years later, they'd fire the coach and still got to pay him. Was Jumbo Elliott got some insane amount of money to get fired, right? It was like hundreds of millions of dollars. He was fired, and they still had to pay him. They might be not so quick to fire these coaches or to give these coaches these massive contracts if they got to turn around and start playing the quarterback $5 million. And then there are stories of college football players who were in NFL camps. The judge ruled that they get the extra year of eligibility. They left the NFL to go back to college because they were making more money in college than they would in the pros. Watch this space, because college football, you think it's weird now. I can't imagine what college football is going to look like in 3 or 4 years from now. 1-844-2-McGraw, 1-844-262-4729. That's the news roundup. When we come back, phone calls, text messages, voicemails, all straight ahead. America at Night, back in a moment.
1: Give McGraw a piece of your mind. 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
0: All right, let's go to the phones here. We've got Robert in New Haven. Robert, welcome to America at Night.
16: Yes, hello. Thank you for picking up my call. Sure. I just had a thought, what you or your listeners would think. If Zuckerberg, the guy from Facebook, is responsible for kids, whatever, not sleeping, getting overweight, you know, causing other issues, being segregated from other children. And Zuckerberg or Facebook, TikTok's responsible. But then what happens when you're in 12th grade and you can't read? Is the Department of Education be sued like Zuckerberg? Is that a possibility? Because where does the liability stop?
0: Well, that's a good question. Where does the liability stop and where does parenting begin?
16: Parental, exactly. I didn't want to go there, but...
0: No. But, I mean, you know, we make sure that cigarettes aren't sold to 16-year-olds. We make sure alcohol isn't sold to 19-year-olds.
16: Yeah, I don't give matches to my 3-year-old grandson.
0: Right. I mean, we take books off the shelves in libraries because it's not appropriate. I mean, we do all sorts of things. Free speech isn't a death sentence. I mean, there are certain things you can and can't say on this radio show. And if you say it on the radio show, we have to be on delay. And if it gets through, we would be fine, right? You can't show a half a millisecond of a nipple on a Super Bowl halftime show where you will be sued. And so
16: why Zuckerberg?
0: Why hold some of us to the standards and we deal with it, right? I mean, we have policies in place so that doesn't happen. And yet Facebook can have a murder live streamed on their platform and there's no recourse? Doesn't seem fair. One way or the other.
16: Yeah. Can I change the subject if you don't mind?
0: Sure.
16: I think great bumper music, War Pigs, the first 3 minutes, I think your whole audience would understand it, what's going
0: what's
16: on.
0: The movie? What's the movie called? War Pigs?
16: No. It's a song called War Pigs by Ozzy Osbourne.
0: War Pigs.
16: It's called War Pigs. And yeah. The first 3 minutes is pretty, you should just play the next few minutes when you could. It doesn't mention no person.
0: Well,
16: and it doesn't mention no country.
0: Well, you know what's interesting, Robert?
16: What's happening today?
0: You know what's interesting, Robert, is that we can't play 3 minutes of that song because it is copyrighted. You can only play that on Facebook where there are no rules. See? No,
16: or
0: I'm sorry.
16: Or I didn't even know.
0: You can't, Robert. Thanks for the
16: phone
0: call.
16: Can I ask one more question about the
0: go ahead, real quick. What do you got?
16: Lab 257. That lady. I don't want to plug the other book. But I read a book called Lab 257. Mm-hmm. It is about the Lyme disease in Plum Island, Fisher's Island, and that's what happened. And it was it's supposed to breathe carbon monoxide, which we breathe out. And it was supposed to be a tick. And the tick ended up leaving and going after a deer because deer breathe out the same thing.
0: Yeah.
16: So anyway, she's very intelligent. And I'm going to read her book because it seemed interesting. And it's
0: interesting. Robert, thanks for the phone call. I've said this before, and I'll say it again. It is funny how you can have a murder live streamed on Facebook, and that's okay. But you can't upload digital music or music because it is copyrighted. The album companies, the record companies will come find you. The poor family whose child was murdered or who was abused online, you know, it's hard to find recourse for them. But the record companies, the tech companies, they're afraid of the record companies. That is for sure. Tony in Montreal, welcome to America at Night.
17: Yeah, how you doing?
0: Good. How are you?
17: Oh, my God. So many topics. I was listening, and, you know, I get caught up because I'm an hour behind you, and I get it gets into this hour. So I just wanted to know, McGraw, I was listening to Charlie Kirk. I know it's off topic, but Charlie Kirk was asked, you know, was the Constitution of the United States something that was predicated on Christianity? And the advocates against it said, well, you know, they only mentioned Jesus or Christ or whoever four times. And the end of the dissertation by Charlie Kirk, which I think this man is something else intellectually, he's way beyond normal. he's a super guy. And he said, you know, the problem with our Constitution in the United States is it was predicated and built by people that were believers, Christians, and they were Protestants, of course, at the time. 55 out of 56 of the signatories were Christians. And he said, the problem with today's society is that we're no longer Christians. The majority of us are no longer Christians. When it was constituted, the Constitution was predicated on a population of people that were probably 99% Protestants and Christians. And he says, this is the disequilibrium between the society. The Constitution is built on Christianity and principles of Christianity, which is like equality of justice, due process, equality of people, poor and rich, equally treated. And he said, when you have a society of non-Christians, you have a disequilibrium with the government. That's why the government's not working. I thought that was quite interesting. I know it may not be a popular point of view.
0: A lot of people think the government is working just fine.
17: Well, he did not think it was working fine, but
0: there are a lot of Donald Trump supporters out there who think that the country's just swell and doing fine.
17: Well, you know, I guess that's the whole philosophy of government, right? As you said in your prior show tonight, depending on your perspective
0: Right. There are people who aren't Donald Trump fans and who, you know, recoil in horror, but I don't know what percentage, but there's a whole lot of them, and they seem to all be listening to me and yelling at me every other day. Donald Trump's doing a great job, and he's doing exactly what he should be doing, and they're thrilled with everything he does. So for them, government is working just fine. Now get a Democrat in there, and all of a sudden now it's not working for them, but then it's working for the Democrats. So depends on where you are.
17: You know what you said earlier? You said Trump can put his name on the Arts Center, the Kennedy Arts Center, but it didn't work on the outside, so he had it attached to the plaza inside.
0: Right.
17: One of the callers that was against Trump said that you were the worst guy in the world, and at the end he agreed with you that Trump is something else. And the point you made tonight is, well, guess what? When Gavin Newsom comes in, he might name something. He might take the plaza and put his name in there, and it may not work for the people that support Trump, right? So that's the point, I think, that what Charlie is talking about. The government, in the way that you're interpreting what's going on, is not working for the entire country, man. That's
0: Tony,
17: what I think is...
0: I gotta go, Tony. Good stuff. Thanks for the phone call. America at Night, back in a moment.
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1: Hey, every single night it happens. We get a ton of phone calls at the end of the night. Nev, don't wait till the end of the night. If you're going to call or you're planning on calling, always better to call early. I can call early. I can work the clock and milk the clock to sort of make sure I get everybody on. But if you don't call early and you call late, I always feel bad. People hanging on the line after the show ends. So I hate to do that. So just a little heads up to everybody. Try and call earlier. If you're planning on calling, call earlier so we can get you on. Joe in Salem, Arkansas. Joe, you are on America at Night.
2: I'm going to say a few things about Dolly Parton. I don't know anybody, nor have I ever heard of anybody that had a bad thing to say about her. I think it's remarkable that she was married to the same man for 60 years since she was 20 years old. Also, another thing. In a recent interview that I heard, the host asked her why she never had children. You know, that she would make a wonderful mother, which I agree. She said that her career took up so much of her time, and she didn't regret it, but she looked at her songs as being her children. And in her old age, they would take care of her. They surely did.
1: Yeah, it's interesting. As somebody who is an older parent, you know, everyone has to make their own choices in life. That's the choice she made. I'm not going to question it. She, you know, God love her. She did what she wanted to do. But having the little one running around, Saturday was a soccer game. And I've been to every sporting event humanly possible. I've been to national championship games. I've been to Final Fours. I've been to World Series. I've been to game-clinching World Series. I've been to some of the biggest sporting events the world has ever seen. And that girls' soccer game on Saturday was probably the most fun I've ever had at any sporting event. Watching a bunch of first graders running around having no idea how to play soccer. But watching that game on Saturday, probably the most fun I've had at a sporting event. So, we all make our own choices. But for me, she is the apple of daddy's eye. That is for sure. Joe, thanks for the phone call. Dennis, you're on America at Night. What do you got for us tonight?
3: It's very important to be punctual in this day and age with laser jet beams and nuclear whatever. But it's not good to use nuclear whatever for warfare when we could be using it for helping many, many nations in this world. Let there be peace in this world, not warfare.
1: Dennis, I agree. Give peace a chance, man. Give peace a chance. And, yeah, nuclear could be used for a lot of energy and things like that. No question. Dennis has got the right idea. Give peace a chance. Danny and Raleigh, you're on America at Night. Hello, Danny.
4: Kind of had a comment. You had talked about using taxpayer money to try to pay influencers, and I don't know how wise that is, but when it came to the other side, you know, there were some definite mistakes. When we moved from Bagram Air Base, which you could see 6 miles in every direction, and you could see somebody planning an attack to the city of Kabul, and they crept right in and killed 13 servicemen, one of which is actually from St. Louis. His dad's name is Mark. I met the man. He's a good guy. When we had World War II, Uncle Sam Wants You, that was paid, that whole campaign was paid for by taxes. Rosie the Riveter, same thing. That whole campaign was paid for by taxes. In that day and age, everybody could agree on what was right and what was wrong. And today, it's just bonkers. And as far as the whole biological thing, I don't think anybody's ever dumb enough to use a biological weapon if they don't have the cure for it themselves. Because if they did, they would be cutting their own throat.
1: Well, why are they making them then?
4: Well, That's a good question. You know, ask Fauci. he lied for years and still lying. Well, actually, he's not lying. He's taking the fifth. I did have one other last thing. This makes no sense to me. And you do this occasionally. It's not bad. I'm not trying to be too critical. But sometimes you say yeah, no, and no, yeah.
1: Yeah,
4: it can't
1: yeah,
4: be
1: no.
4: Yeah, no, and no, yeah.
1: Yeah,
4: no.
1: Yeah, that's a verbal tick I got. Yeah.
4: It's one or the other. It can't be yeah, no, and no, yeah. But I got love for you, brother. Have a good night.
1: Thanks, Danny. Thanks for the phone call. Yeah, no, look. Yeah, no. Yeah, it's a verbal tick. What are you going to do? I'm human. The point I'm making is that we want you was a recruiting poster. I don't think there's a problem with that. I don't think anybody has a problem with tax dollars going towards recruiting posters or recruiting ads or recruiting seminars or symposiums, or that's all part of the nature of the beast. I think where some people, again, might find issue with it is if the Biden administration took taxpayer dollars and paid people to go online to somehow spin the exit in Afghanistan as positive. That's the point I'm making. I think a lot of people would have a problem with that. I think a lot of Republicans would have a problem with that. And yet, that's exactly what the Trump administration is doing, right? They're paying civilians to go out there and to promote what they're doing. Yeah, it's a divided war. Yeah, it's got some issues. No question about it. By the way, I also interviewed that man whose son died at the gates in Afghanistan. And look, I have a very simple philosophy on this radio station. If your son or daughter dies in the line of duty, you can do anything you want and say anything you want. So I will not. That man, I've interviewed that man. He's done a couple of wonderful charities for his son. They've created some charities. I've interviewed that man a few times. He can say anything he wants on my show, anytime he wants. He, losing your son, I mean, you can just see the pain on the man's face. And so I'm not making any statements other than I think people would be mad if the Pentagon used taxpayer funds to somehow sell that idea as somewhat of a necessary evil, or it really was better than it was, or the media is lying to you, it really didn't happen that way, right? To somehow skew the facts to make you think that that wasn't as bad as it was. That's the point I'm making. Doug in Sheboygan, Wisconsin. Welcome to America at Night.
5: Yeah, now the U.S. Open is going on. I was just wondering if you ever went there as a kid, because you were living pretty close to it. Like back in the 70s when Jimmy Connors, Bjorn Borg, John McEnroe, Guillermo Vilas, some great players, made a heyday of tennis. And then later on, Boris Becker and Yvonne Lindo, Andre Agassi. I just wonder if I made it over there and watched him play in person. I used to love to watch that on Labor Day weekend with Pat Summerall. He was the best.
1: Pat Summerall was good. He was great in tennis. And I do have an Andre Agassi story for you. But I do have a U.S. Open for you story. And since you asked, and it's late in the evening, I'll tell you a little story when I was a kid. So, let's see here. It was the fall. It was the first weekend of the NFL football. And my father took me to the Jets game. And I want to say they were playing the New England Patriots. Could have been the Baltimore Colts, but I'm pretty sure it was the Patriots. I can go and check on it. As I bring this up, I know someone's gonna send me the actual box score of the actual game. Well, at Shea Stadium, after the game, we were walking to the Long Island Railroad to go back home, and one of the people in the group we were with had binoculars, and I took the binoculars as we were walking across the boardwalk to the Long Island Railroad. And I took the binoculars and I looked inside the U.S. Open tennis, and the finals were going on. And I believe McEnroe was playing Borg. So this might have been 1983, 1982. I'd argue 1983. And I turned to my father, who I didn't have a very good relationship with. He wasn't around very much. One of the few occasions where he knew someone and took me to a Jets game. And I said, hey, the U.S. Open's going on. You want to go try and sneak in? Or you want to go see if we can get in? So he says, sure. So we walk across where the World's Fair is. And there, oddly enough, in 1983, there was a hole in the fence. So we kind of just walked through this hole in the fence. And we walked up to the stadium. We walked up through the gates. And I don't know about the, I don't know if you know this, but in tennis, they don't let you walk in and out of the stadium, right? If you have to go to the bathroom, you have to wait until the point is over with or the game is over with, and then they'll allow you to then, you know, get up out of your seat and come back to your seat. And so we walked up to this gate, and the usher says, you have to wait here. They're in the middle of the match. So I was like, okay. So we were standing in this unbelievable sort of opening. And we're watching Borg play McEnroe in the finals on Sunday. And so they played a game or two, and the guy was like, you can go to your seat. And I think my dad might have slipped him a 10 or a 20 and said, do you mind if we just stand here and watch? And the guy was like, yeah, sure. What do I care? So we stood there and watched. We must have watched a good two sets or so. Borg won. Borg beat McEnroe, if I'm not mistaken. But we saw the Jets lose. And then I want to say it was a last-second field goal. Either they missed or the Patriots made. And then we walked across the boardwalk and watched the finals of Borg-McEnroe in 1983 at the U.S. Open. with my dad. One of my fondest memories of my dad. I will tell you, I am still a McEnroe fan. The biggest McEnroe fan there ever was. I was a McEnroe fan when nobody liked McEnroe. I loved McEnroe. I still love McEnroe for all sorts of reasons. You know why? Because the guy tells you what he thinks. If you don't want him, if you don't want him to answer the question, don't ask him. Right? If you don't like his answer, don't ask him the question. I love McEnroe. I love everything about McEnroe. I'm a huge McEnroe fan. I think I was before then, but once seeing that, then I was definitely a McEnroe guy. And, man, we would get into knockdown, drag-out fights. You know, remind me, we don't have time right now, but remind me to tell you the Agassi story. Because I got a great Agassi story for you. Who, I was not a fan of Andre Agassi. But now, I'm the biggest Andre Agassi fan there ever was. Not an Andre Agassi fan. Now a huge Andre Agassi fan. People didn't understand why I couldn't like Agassi, but I love McEnroe. I was misguided on Agassi. Now, Agassi's my guy. America at Night. Back in a moment.
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1: All right, I got the dates all wrong. Let me tell you the dates I got. So the dates were, it was 1981. It was the Jets played the Bengals at Shea Stadium. The Jets lost to the Bengals 31-30, so I knew it was a close game. And then they walked across the street. We walked across the boardwalk, and Borg played McEnroe. McEnroe ends up winning in four sets. He lost the fourth set The first set, 4-6, 6-2, 6-4, 6-3. Borg loses. McEnroe wins. And so we got there maybe in the second set. We watched the last, I don't know, two sets or so. It really was fun, even though I got all the dates wrong. And I still have the fond memories, though, of going over there. It was a great doubleheader. All right, so I'll leave you with this. I went to go see, I mentioned this earlier, I went to go see Wildy Coyote versus Acme. And the story is great. So Friday, I find out that Rotten Tomatoes has 100% rating on it. I talked to Will Gans of Good Morning America. He says it's a great movie. I have two or three other critics that I listen to and watch and know. Everyone says it's the raving about this movie, Wile E. Coyote versus Acme. And the story goes something like this. Let's see if I can fit this in. They make the movie, and Warner Brothers thinks it's such a terrible movie that they decide that they're going to not release it and use it as a tax write-off. And when they do that, they have to bury the film, never to be heard from again. Well, lo and behold, somebody at Warner Brothers leaks it to somebody else, and some other distributor comes along and says, hey, we'll buy that Wile E. Coyote versus Acme movie from you. So Warner Brothers says, fine, take it. So they sell it, and this other company now releases the movie. And it's sort of like Roger Rabbit, right? You've got cartoon characters interacting with humans. So Friday, I was like, yeah, well, I got nothing going on. I have a couple hours. Let me go watch a movie. So I go to this movie theater, and I somehow end up in, like, the kids' playland area. They have a movie theater where they also have, like, it looks like a McDonald's playland where they have, like, chutes and ladders and games and, like, bouncy balls and... There weren't any kids there, but I was like, this is the weirdest. What kind of movie theater is this? So anyway, I sit down, and they show one or two of the previews. And then all of a sudden, they're showing this, like, Roadrunner cartoon with Wile E. Coyote. And it's going on, and it's going on, and it's going on. But the lights are still up in the movie theater. So it's going on. I'm like, this is the longest preview in the world, and it's kind of like a cartoon. And then all of a sudden, I'm like, wait a minute. Is this the movie? So the movie had started. I didn't even know the movie started. I thought it was a preview. And then the lights were on. So I, like, had the glare from the lights on the screen, so I couldn't watch. It was the worst experience in the world. Finally, after, I don't know, 30 minutes of this, 35 minutes of this, I walked out. I was so depressed. Someone said, did you like the movie? No, I walked out. I was watching it in a McDonald's playland with the lights on. So don't ask me if I liked Wile E. Coyote versus Acme. I don't know. I guess I'll wait for it to come out on VHS to get a load of it. But it was not a good movie experience. Goes to show you that, right? If you have the right setting, any movie could be good. But I have no idea if it's a good movie or not. Thanks for putting up with me. Daryl Strawberry tomorrow night. Everything's on podcast. Have a great night. We'll see you tomorrow.

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1: They're a failed nation. They've got 350% inflation. They have no currency. They're not paying their soldiers.
0: But President Trump told Fox News there will be a U.S. response for Iran attacking Jordan and the UAE on Sunday, telling Trey Yinks, "We're going to hit them hard." The weekend strikes were the first carried out by the U.S. in weeks. The administration is focusing on tightening economic pressure on Iran through a naval blockade and new sanctions on Iran's trading partners. At the White House, Jared Halpern, Fox News.
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2: A top Army official has resigned after 18 months on the job. Fox's Kristen Goodwin with more.
15: A rep for the White House confirming Army Secretary Dan Driscoll submitted his resignation to President Trump. The rep saying in part, Secretary Driscoll has been highly effective in advancing President Trump's agenda to make America strong again at the Department of the Army by providing outstanding leadership during historic military operations, assisting with negotiations between Russia and Ukraine, and more. Adding the United States Army is more powerful than ever, thanks to his work alongside the Commander-in-Chief and Secretary of War. Driscoll, an Iraq War veteran who served in the position since February of last year, is a friend of Vice President J.D. Vance. Kristen Goodwin, Fox News.
2: A divided Supreme Court allowing construction of the controversial White House ballroom to continue as lawsuits play out. Fox's Shannon Bream with more.
16: The 5-4 decision is a big win for the president. As the administration says, crews are working 20 hours a day on the complex that includes both the ballroom and those underground military installations. Well, the court had this to say. It said it's not passing judgment on the legality of the project, but it did hold that the plaintiff challenging the ballroom project likely doesn't actually have the right to sue the Trump administration over it. Quote, we conclude only that based on the submissions before us, the government is likely to prevail in showing that the National Trust for Historic Preservation in the United States lacks Article III standing to challenge the project in federal court.
2: Court documents show the framework of the ballroom should be done by November with full completion by next August. And the bodies of a Texas chiropractor and at least one other person have been found after a major weekend flash flood swept through the Grand Canyon. At least one person remains missing. Waves of torrential rain hitting the Bright Angel Creek area, the tourist destination Saturday that hosts 4.4 million visitors every year. I'm Ted Lindner. This is Fox News.
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4: Now, it's Red Eye Radio. Gary McNamara and Eric Hurley talk about everything from politics to social issues and news of the day. Whether you're up late or you're just starting your day, welcome to the show. 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
5: All across America, we are Red Eye Radio. He is Eric Carley and I'm Gary McNamara. I cannot get the song out of my head. Believe it or not, George isn't at home. Every time I hear the whole ballroom thing and the Supreme Court in the ballroom, it's all I can think of is that episode of Seinfeld. By the way, somebody wrote me the other day and just said they complimented me. That was about me. He says, Gary, you somehow have found a way on everything in the show to somehow relate it to a Seinfeld episode.
6: Well, it's,
5: you have related yourself to Seinfeld completely. And I'm like, well,
6: no,
5: I
6: think our show is demonstrates the brilliance. If you and I wanted to teach one of those weird college classes, you know, like the science or the psychology of Seinfeldism or whatever, you know, whatever you would call
5: you mean,
6: it.
5: One of those courses that have really helped to destroy college.
6: Exactly.
5: Yes.
6: The type of course that stands behind the reason as to why no one wants to go to college.
5: Right.
6: But still, I would have fun teaching it because you go back to all those episodes and then I would have to include certain episodes in comedians getting in cars getting coffee. Because, and I said that yesterday, there were a couple of things, you know, and we were talking about the CBC and you know, didn't want to call the 9/11 terrorism and the whole thing. And I remember the episode with Bill Maher, where toward the end he was kind of ranting, going, you know, we're walking on eggshells with these extremists, with these terrorists, and I don't know why we're afraid to say, to call it what it is, basically. I'm paraphrasing, and he, you know, had that rant, and then the episode kind of faded out. And there are other conversations where, like Zach Galifianakis, we talked about, you know, well, after I did the Hangover, because they were in a coffee shop. Someone took a picture standing over in the corner of them with their own phone, and it was like, oh, I don't feel comfortable with that, and blah, blah, blah, you know, my privacy. And Jerry's like, what? You're sitting in a coffee shop. And he goes, yeah, but after we, you know, it really ramped up after I did the movie The Hangover. He goes, come on. He goes, we're doing this. And then there was, you know, he's like, you know, get over it, basically. And then Larry David, they're sitting there eating pancakes, and Larry David goes, you know, I really like this writer from, Larry David, if people don't know, one of the other creators and writers of Seinfeld, the comedy series, the sitcom. But he says, you know, this writer at the New York Times, and, you know, I have so much respect for him. And Jerry's like, why? Why do you just hand them this credibility? And I just thought, you know, there are so many things, and it, you know, which, by the way, makes sense because that's kind of the basis for Seinfeld, the series, was his comedy, but also his approach to observation.
5: Well, you know, the one thing you said where, you know, basically it's the Hollywood people talking about, you know, having to be at their therapist and how it is and handling success and everything else. That's another world for me.
6: Yeah.
5: You know, it's funny because people said, you know, you seem to have some success in this business. How do you handle it? I go, I don't. What I learned to handle was failure. Failure was tough. Success has been no problems. Well, you know, you've got this thing. Well, you have to learn how to say no. You can't do everything. You have to pace yourself just like everything else. But the reason that those things come, those are basically when, in my opinion, this is how I view life. When you get to a certain level and there's so many of these demands, that's a first world problem.
6: Yeah, right.
5: You know, it's like, okay, no, you got to learn to handle it. I've said this before. My greatest motivator was fear.
6: Yeah.
5: Fear not being able to do what I want to do. And it wasn't, I watched a couple of documentaries over the weekend about some, you know, a few rock stars that committed suicide and it, you know, they couldn't become the rock star that they wanted to become. Yeah. And they had this whole imagery. And I'm watching it going, okay, you had some mental problems because I never viewed anything except I love the process of what I'm doing. I like doing this. Anything else doesn't really matter. It's can I do this? It's the process that I always loved from the very, very beginning, just being able to talk in front of a microphone and just, you know, create and do a show. Anything else that comes with it, people know you. It's fine. Can it be a hassle? Well, yeah, there's a million hassles I have. There's a hassle of the idiot that you know, is going 63 miles an hour, and I go to pass him in the left-hand lane coming into work, and he speeds up along with me, and you keep speeding up, and he keeps speeding up, and it's like, stop it! Now, that's something that, but I'm able to handle that.
6: That's why I bought a fast truck. Good luck.
5: If I'm able to handle that, anything else that comes from, you know, minor success that I have had in whatever I've chosen to do, anything that comes along because of that is really, really minor. It's like, oh, it's just so tough. People I knew primary doctor. He knew who I was. Mm-hmm. You know, it's like, I can't believe this. I'm going to have to deal with this now. I'm going to have a, I'm kidding. I mean,
6: right.
5: I could care less, you know, because questions about, and it's, my doctor, and what I love is people that ask the questions that are really cool, which are just like, how do you do this, and how do you do this, and how do you prepare, and how do you do it every day? And those are the questions I really like. I mean, those are the questions I would ask anybody that is in any type of business. It's those probing questions that, well, how do you do that? How do you do that?
6: Well,
5: what
6: you know,
5: when this happens?
6: And that's it. It's not necessarily, it's not like the fame thing. It's the what you do thing. It's the, oh, okay, well, and
5: yeah.
6: I had this great experience, and people aren't going to believe this, but it was on Facebook Marketplace. Because most experiences on Facebook Marketplace, actually I had two, and they were both fine, but I don't do that usually. I had a couple of things, you know, we're trying to pare down what we have in the house, make a little room. My wife doesn't know I'm making room for another guitar, so I sold one of my guitars. I ended up selling it to a working musician who we've had contacts and common friends for the better part of 40 years, it turned out. And we had an hour-long conversation when he came to the house to, you know, try the guitar, play it, and pick it up. And he, you know, he was in a band in the 90s that sold over 500,000 records, and he's just very knowledgeable. And that's where I wanted that guitar. It's one of my special guitars. I didn't play enough, but I wanted it. I was really hoping it would end up somewhere where it belonged, and it did. And Kirk is just a great guy, but we got into talking about, you know, the political thing and how the political thing got into music, because he had worked with a number of musicians. Bill Ward from Black Sabbath, he's worked with, you know, a number of musicians over the years that are recognizable, at least in the genre that I was in. And he, you know, talked about the politics of the music industry, right? And how, you know, and it's the same kind of thing. It's the control, it's the power, it's, you know, everything. And he said, I'm happy playing where I'm playing now. He goes, I had that one run, you know, that taught me that I wasn't in control. And he said it was, you know, that's the kind of thing that you see in D.C., where you think, you know, you're going to go into power, you're going to, you know, rise to power, and then all of a sudden you realize you're not in control at all. And, you know, and it was a great conversation. It was just, I mean, we couldn't stop talking. His girlfriend was hoping we would wind it up, but we were standing there for an hour in my kitchen talking all of this stuff. Which, and it's kind of the similar thing, you know, there it's, you know, I was intrigued by what he did because I knew so many people that he played with, and he was intrigued by what I did.
5: Well, but what you brought up is what you deal with when you're in that business, or, and you've been in both businesses, or this business, which is your individual goals and what you think will make you a success versus the people that you may have signed a contract with as your management or your record company or your management in any type of media.
6: Oh.
5: Do they see it the same way? And how do you get that autonomy to be able to create. And that's it. And I was talking to my doctor about that, you know, today, and said, yeah, really, when I got to this show and and when we really got to be Red Eye.
6: Yeah.
5: And I said, that's when, and the company that we're, you know, that we're with now, Westwood One, even before that, though, even before it, that was where we started getting. It's where they just said, just go do what you do.
6: Right.
5: Go do what you do. Go do what you do. Yeah. You know what you're doing. Go do what you do. And I said, and so that's one of the reasons I don't want to quit. It wasn't the celebrity stuff at all. It was like,
6: how do you get the creative control.
5: How do you get the creative control? How do you do that?
6: Kirk brought that up about music.
5: And that's what I mean. Yeah. And that was part of the thing of the documentaries that, you know, they had these great things and the record companies would come in and try to change them in this way. And then that album wasn't a success. I'm like, well, I've been not in the same way, but think about that, your music, but then all of a sudden it's your opinion. Luckily, I only had one manager ever. There might have been a little bit of pressure, but it never really, they never said, you know, only one person ever said, I don't like your opinion on something.
6: Right.
5: And it was
6: a
5: single owner. It wasn't a liberal company. And we've been, you know, we work for Disney. You know, Disney really let us alone.
6: Right.
5: And Disney was, I don't know if they are still what the situation is, but they were as liberal as you can get. And they let us alone.
6: Right.
5: And so we used to get that all the time. I mean, the audience even recognizes that, as do probably listeners to rock bands that go, why did you go in this direction? Okay. They're going the corporate route or whatever.
6: Right.
5: And we used to get, well, do you guys get your talking points and does the company tell you what to do? And when you tell them, no, we actually do what we want to do. Nobody approves what you do? No, nobody approves what we do. Come on, you work for a major corporation. Go, look, I'm as shocked as you are that they come to us and say, guys, Gary and Eric, go say what you want on the radio. We think we can make money on it. What, are you out of your mind?
6: Well, back in the day when Kirk and I both, you know, I guess maybe you could say we're in our heyday as musicians, or I don't know. I didn't have a heyday. I had a day, but
5: you did a show in a barn. So
6: that's right. So there was, you know, this, but back during that era, you know, you had a bunch of older guys that basically said, hey, I see all the kids coming to the clubs for this band. Let's sign this band. You know, I looked at the band. I heard something, you know, Rick Rubin, the producer. He's not an engineer. He never touches a board. He's not a musician. He doesn't play anything.
5: He lays on a couch.
6: He's barefoot. He looks like a guru. They call him a guru. All he does is he listens. He knows what he hears. You know, he had to convince Johnny Cash to do the Nine Inch Nails song, Hurt. I mean, he had to call him over and over again and finally put together a demo as to kind of the pace of the song, the cadence of the song, of what it would be for Johnny's version. And then Johnny finally did it, and it was a masterpiece. It stole that song from Trent Reznor and Nine Inch Nails. But the point is that, you know, you get all, if you've got the right, back then when you had the right situation to let an artist be creative. And I think, by the way, it's more important now for any of spoken word content that's out there, whether it's podcasts or radio. I think it's more important now that you have to find the creative people, but you also have to let them be creative, because if you're going to just rein them in, you know, and kind of, you know, degrade that creativity, you're not going to get the best out of them. And it's the most competition we've ever been in our industry right now, because of everything from streaming to all of it. So, you and I are super grateful every day that our audience seeks us out. I mean, we're in a great place and very fortunate to be here.
5: And this all started because I was singing the George Costanza song because of the Supreme Court and the ballroom decision. So, believe it or not, George isn't at home. And so we'll get to that, because we had talked yesterday about Kimberly Strassel's column in the Wall Street Journal, where she was saying the media is the one that's promoting this lawfare. The media knows that, you know, they probably do understand. I don't know if they do, but she was saying they probably do understand, you know, the legalities in this, but they never talk about the legalities. They set a false premise that liberal politicians will set.
6: Yeah.
5: Because if you look at this Supreme Court decision on the ballroom, believe it or not, I mean, it's really simple.
6: Yeah.
5: And if you understand standing, you know why it didn't go anywhere. And the concern is not the five. The concern would be, Roberts joining the three liberal justices again. It doesn't, there was no standing here. You couldn't even get, they never got to the minutiae of the legalities because they sat there and said, well, a person walking by, if they work for some particular institution, if they don't like the aesthetics, you don't have standing under federal law to object to it. It never got to the specifics of whether he could legally do it or not,
6: right,
5: because the people filing suit didn't have, or the woman filing suit basically said, I walk by and I don't like how it looks, so I'm filing a federal suit. Anybody who understands the federal government, this is what's, you know, the 5-4, that should have been one of the 9 zips.
6: Yeah, right.
5: And for, you know, Roberts to sit there and say, well, this destroys the separation of powers. What the hell are you talking about? You first got to get it to court. You
6: right.
5: first got to have a legal case that has standing. You can't sit there and say, we're just going to throw standing out the window for this particular case.
6: Right.
5: And go to the merits of it. We're going to just reject what the federal courts actually are supposed to look at and have looked at, and the president have looked at for the longest time, and just say, well, he's Trump, we don't like it, he can't do it, when others have done the exact same thing.
6: Right.
5: So,
6: exactly.
5: That was just, I just found that, you know, I just shook my head on that because it was just, it's so stupid, but so simple. You know, it really
6: yeah.
5: is. There was, you didn't have standing, you can't do it. And if you pay attention to the, but if you have a population that doesn't even understand the three branches of government,
6: yeah,
5: people believe
6: yeah.
5: people, they don't read, you know, we go through these cases. We actually tell you what the legalities are of it. We've sat there and said, and I've sat there and said, these are the legalities of it. This is the precedent. And I'll even say, I disagree with the precedent and here's why,
6: mm-hmm.
5: but we'll point out why a case, you know, whether it actually fit the precedent or not. Even if it's different than our own opinions.
6: Right.
5: We are Red Eye Radio.
6: Brought to you by Hotshot Secret.
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0: We are Whatever New. He's Eric Cronin. I'm Gary McNamara. Really interesting. I just was reading this from Dan McLaughlin from National Review on the whole ballroom, the Supreme Court decision on it. It said it looks like the right decision that was made. The D.C. court found that the plaintiff, the National Trust for Historic Preservation of the United States, had standing to sue based upon aesthetic injury to one of its members. As the court describes that injury, the trust relies on the declaration from a single one of its members, Allison Hoagland. Hoagland says she lives in Washington, D.C., and expects to visit the neighborhood around the White House about once a month. She asserts that having to view the finished ballroom the government is constructing would cause her to suffer injuries to her aesthetic, cultural, and historical interest because she finds the scale, height, and massing of the government's design distasteful. And then he writes, if you're familiar only in a general sense of how the law of standing works, and it roots in common law, doctrines of injury, your first instinct as a normal sane person would probably be, this is a preposterous basis to file a federal lawsuit.
1: Yeah.
0: In the immortal words of the dude in the Big Lebowski, that's just like your opinion, man.

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1: All right, so I was like, oh, wow, that's right. The trial was going on. The murder trial of Tupac Shakur.
2: Yeah.
1: Wow.
2: Yeah.
1: 1996. Dwayne Davis found guilty of first-degree murder. 24 prosecution witnesses, 3 defense witnesses. Some of the major testimony against him was him. He has constantly said he was in the car.
2: Yeah.
1: And his defense attorney said, I sat there and went, you need to shut up for appeal. His defense attorney argued that no evidence beyond his own statements placed him in Las Vegas or in the car.
2: Well, your own statements are pretty huge.
1: I know. That's a tough thing to say.
3: You know, other than the admission that he did it, there's no evidence that he did it. You know, I mean, it wasn't, his lawyer wasn't claiming, like, false confession. That's not what he was saying. It's first of all, it's weird. It's kind of bizarre after all these years, you know, for this to finally get to this point of the trial. I mean, because I'm thinking to myself, well, most young people don't really know. I mean, they likely know the, you know, if they're into hip hop or whatever, or even not, if they're into anything pop culture, they're aware of Tupac, but they don't really remember when this thing went down.
1: Well, all you have to do is simply put it this way. In 1973, if there was a trial for a murder from 1943, everybody would go, whatever.
3: Yeah, right. They got a jury wearing bell bottoms. You know what I mean? It's so. And in 1943, they didn't even know what bell bottoms were. No, but no, that's it. It's so much time has gone on. You know, and I think that's, I'm just curious about the process itself. Obviously, you know, new information brings about new evidence. You know, quite often, some of the things, in fact, I had a friend whose sister was killed. The murder was profiled on the Discovery Channel years ago. And when they finally found her killer, and in fact, that's how I learned they had found her killer. But they talked about the DNA evidence now that, you know, was that they could use. They could take the evidence, and through the technology with DNA, they really narrowed it down, and they finally found the killer. You know, but they're not always, cases aren't always that simple. And back then, there were so many players in terms of gangs and what was going on surrounding the murder of Tupac Shakur. that it was really hard to know. Plus, quite frankly, you're not going to get a lot of people to talk. It's just the way it is. You know, and or you just don't have a lot of witnesses. And the way it went down, I don't know, it just seemed to me, you know, from the outside looking in, it seemed to me at the time, man, they got to have a bunch of witnesses. There's got to be a ton of evidence here. And it took this long to get to this point.
1: Yeah, I just thought it was interesting, though, what the lawyer said. It was like, wow. All right.
3: Yeah.
1: You ready?
3: All right.
1: Let's hit all the stuff.
3: All right.
1: No matter what you think about the president's oil deal with Venezuela, whether the Pentagon or the United States should be taking penny warrant equity into a foreign company. And it was interesting because you didn't hear a lot of Republicans in Congress talk about it yesterday.
3: No, you didn't.
1: You didn't hear a lot of Republicans jumping on board because there is a certain uncomfortable feeling with Republicans when you start talking about the Pentagon is going to control the distribution of oil from Venezuela and will be the actual department that has equity. Now, a lot of legal people are saying we have no idea whether this is even legal or not. But the fact is, it's not going to have the immediate impact. It's not going to fill the oil reserve in Trump's term.
3: No.
1: It may not have the oil to fill it for 10 years.
3: Right.
1: This is all about potential. It's not oil that's ready to go. So the president was out there saying, if he's trying to promote the fact that we're going to fill the strategic reserve when this oil is ready, we have a problem with defense in this country because that thing needs to be filled up ASAP.
3: Yeah. Yeah.
1: It's lowest level since 1980. There's no reason to have it. With the money, you know, when you see that, there's a legit question here. And it's not because I agree that national defense is the number one responsibility of the federal government. Number two, even though you look at how big our national defense bill is, it's still smaller compared to the overall budget than it's been probably since World War II.
3: Yeah. Yeah.
1: And it keeps going down as a percentage. We still spend a lot, but it's in entitlements. Oh, and I had to do it again over the weekend. They got to stop this. They keep saying that Social Security is an entitlement. It's not an entitlement.
3: This comes up. I've been talking about this, what, for three decades?
1: Maybe since the Tupac Shakur killing murder. Because it still comes up on social media, and all the people respond going, you're right, it's not an entitlement. It's not an entitlement. You paid, and therefore you're entitled to it, so it's not an entitlement. That's why it's an entitlement.
3: Mm-hmm.
1: You just made the argument.
3: Yeah.
1: Right. It's not an entitlement because I'm entitled to get it. And this is where you say people don't even think anymore. They don't even think.
3: Yeah.
1: And right. I had to explain to the person, no, it's an entitlement because you put into it. When they call welfare an entitlement program, it should not be called an entitlement program. That's where the mistake is.
3: Yeah, and they also blended it in with the idea of the entitlement mentality.
1: Right.
3: Which built for years, and we've been talking about this for decades.
1: Yes.
3: That there's a difference. If you pay into it, then you are entitled to the benefits of it.
1: Right, and that's the entire concept of it. But the entitlement programs are just, you know, dwarfing everything else. Mm-hmm. In the federal budget. So, I believe they need to do more. But when, you know, you look at the fact that he's asking for $1.5 trillion, not going to get that amount in all likelihood, but he's asking for that. And then you just say, what are we doing with all the money? How are we allocating the money? How come you would think, frankly, a lot of people were surprised, you know, when they start talking about, you know, you hear the leaks that are coming down that, you know, we're not prepared for a long war in Iran. Why not with the money that we spend? What are we spending it on? Right. And can you get serious people in Congress actually to look at the Pentagon and say the procurement process is screwed up, where we're focusing is screwed up, we shouldn't be doing this, we shouldn't be doing that, because you have such a reactionary political table right now.
2: Yeah.
1: Everything is reactionary.
2: Yeah.
1: Completely reactionary. People just go bonkers about something without any knowledge whatsoever, including people in Congress. And that's, to me, the scary part. Where are the people that are actually in the government trying to get things actually done?
2: Yeah, well, it's, and, you know, it's been this slow roll, and this is part of the great concern of the Republicans becoming less conservative and moving further left, that over the years, you know, there's been this whittling away of the national defense budget, you know, and there has to be a priority. It's the number one role of the federal government. There has to be a priority here. And if we got into the situation in Iran, and there is a concern on inventory, defense inventory, at this point, you know, I saw something from Politico, and it's Politico. But basically, the Republicans have become really disenchanted with Trump's, I think they use the word blunder, on Iran. You know, and my concern, my overall concern would be, and we've talked about the messaging, have one message. We are doing everything every day to keep them from getting nuclear weapons. We have accomplished a lot. We're going to stay on that mission. That's going to be our mission. We're not going further than that on a day-to-day. We're not going to fill you in on day-to-day missions and what's going on. We're doing that. That will be our goal until we believe we've reached it, and you leave it at that. But aside from that, you know, there is the concern for, again, what we have available to us. So if, you know, the if you have Republican rank and file and Republicans in power on Capitol Hill that are becoming disenchanted with this whole thing, you know, my concern would be, all right, you know, we go back to Bush and Afghanistan or Iraq or whatever, the exit strategy. Well, it's not, in this case, wasn't necessarily exit strategy. It was regime change has to be a part of this, and you know it. And they've said from the beginning, oh, this isn't about regime change. Well, you killed the Ayatollah. You started by killing the Ayatollah.
1: And different levels and a significant portion of the levels of government.
2: And so, yeah, it's about regime change. But it's also about the messaging. And then you get this story that comes out that says, all right, we're kind of running short. How do you get from beginning that mission to, if that was accurate and true, to being short on defense mechanisms and equipment? I hope that's not the case. I hope that's not true. But it, either way, if you're not accomplishing the mission, if you don't accomplish this mission, it is going to be seen by history as a blunder. And it could have an impact here in a couple of months, 2 months and a few days for the midterms. That's not good.
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0: We are Red Eye Radio. He is Eric Carney, and I'm Gary McNamara. So it was really interesting because there wasn't really a lot. I mean, after all the hype of the Venezuela deal, sort of died yesterday.
1: Yeah.
0: It wasn't even much analysis on it.
1: Well, because there's not, there's not much to analyze because you don't know, you know, I saw in the Wall Street Journal the one story where one analyst was saying, hey, look, this could be on, you know, on an SPR level, this could be huge, especially with the big shale boom of what we have here in the States. But what you don't know is what we said yesterday. Who's going to be in control of Venezuela by the time this thing gets to the market?
0: Yeah, but for the SPR, you're talking at least 7 years is what I've seen, the minimum number.
1: Yeah.
0: Before you could ever get access to the oil you would need.
1: Yeah, that's where it was going. That's the second part of what I just said. And that is, who's going to be in control then? What are the market prices going to be? And how do you get it from the ground
0: I wasn't hitting what you were saying. I was hitting what he was saying.
1: Right. Yeah, and that's, we were making the same point, basically. Yes.
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10: New strikes. I'm Sue Guzman, Fox News. President Trump reportedly considering waging some limited strikes in the Strait of Hormuz following the exchange of gunfire between the U.S. and Iranian forces over the weekend. An official telling Axios that the plan is to reduce the risk of Iranian attacks on oil tankers. The president telling Fox that the U.S. will respond after Iran attacked Jordan and the UAE on Sunday.
11: They don't really know. In my opinion, they don't know who the leader is. You have the radicals, but they've been wiped out from the standpoint of the military, because the military is just a fraction of what it was. I don't really think they know who their leader is.
10: The president also ruled out using a nuclear weapon against Iran, saying the country's military has been defeated. Shakeup in the U.S. military. Army Secretary Dan Driscoll's resigned. Fox's Jennifer Griffin with more.
12: It's not surprising. Secretary Driscoll, who's a close ally of Vice President Vance, has been butting heads with Secretary Hegseth for months now. In fact, he had disagreed with Secretary Hegseth's decision to fire many of the Army.

0: ordering Davis to be held with no bail.
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1: A divided Supreme Court is allowing construction of President Trump's White House ballroom to continue. We have more from Fox's Shannon Bream.
14: The 5-4 decision is a big win for the president. As the administration says, crews are working 20 hours a day on the complex that includes both the ballroom and those underground military installations. Well, the court had this to say. It said it's not passing judgment on the legality of the project, but it did hold that the plaintiff challenging the ballroom project likely doesn't actually have the right to sue the Trump administration over it. Quote, we conclude only that based on the submissions before us, the government is likely to prevail in showing that the National Trust for Historic Preservation in the United States lacks Article 3 standing to challenge the project in federal court.
1: Still no verdict in the Lindsay Clancy murder trial. They're deciding whether Clancy is legally responsible for the deaths of her three young children. Fox's Brian Yannis reports from Plymouth, Massachusetts.
15: Over 3 days, this jury will be back tomorrow at 9 a.m. for day 4 of deliberations. The only real interesting thing today, at least you can say, is that, well, there was no note. No question from this jury. In fact, this jury has only had one note over these last 3 days, and that was to ask to see two pieces of evidence, the bags of prescription pill bottles that were found in the home, as well as the knife that Lindsay Clancy used in her failed suicide attempt.
1: The bodies of a Texas chiropractor and at least one other person have been found after a major weekend flash flood swept through the Grand Canyon. At least one person still missing. Waves of torrential rain hitting that tourist destination Saturday that hosts 4.4 million visitors a year. And former New York lawmaker has received a lifetime ban from prediction market Kalshi. The ban against George Santos comes after the Commodity Futures Trading Commission said Santos made more than $17,000 by placing bets on his own attendance at President Trump's State of the Union address. I'm Sue Guzman. This is Fox News.
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22: 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Gary McNamara and Eric Hurley talk about everything from politics to social issues and news of the day. Whether you're up late or you're just starting your day, welcome to the show. 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
5: all across America. We are Red Eye Radio. He is Eric Carly, and I'm Gary McNamara. Welcome and good morning. Thanks so much for being here this morning.

0: All right, we talk a lot about, you know, the Democrats and where they're going in November, and it's pretty easy. I mean, because they've told you what they're about, and it's insanity. But yeah. Insanity in the polls, if the polls are correct, insanity is doing a lot better than people would think they're doing. So what are the Republicans thinking right now? You mentioned the article in Politico. This one was in thehill.com. All right. GOP soul searching for life after Trump is ramping up. Republicans say their party will need to do a lot of soul searching to find its direction before President Trump leaves office in 2029. Something that is coming into sharper focus with the approaching midterm election and the realization that Trump will soon become a lame duck. GOP strategists and political experts, and that's what they're saying is he's going to lose one of the houses.
1: Right. Yeah.
0: GOP strategists and political experts say the discussion about what comes next will begin to ramp up considerably after the November election. It's a discussion likely to be... impacting, and I can't, then it stops there. It didn't print. There will be serious debate about the policy and about the direction of what the party is, said Vin Weber, a GOP strategist and former member of the House GOP leadership. The debate will center on whether the Trump revolution on a host of issues such as trade will live on with the GOP. Weber said Republicans have embraced tariffs in recent years because they, quote, respect Donald Trump as a negotiator, not because they've embraced the concept of tariffs generally. By the way, that's BS. They have not embraced tariffs because they respect Donald Trump as a negotiator. They embrace tariffs because it would have been politically damaging because Trump controlled the narrative on that.
1: Right.
0: He just controlled it on it, especially in the beginning when it all came. And we had warned the administration about it. We had talked about prices over and over again to the Republicans, and Republicans seem even now to have no concern about prices whatsoever. In fact, Trump's been out there saying, you know, we aren't you willing to pay a little bit more, you know, to take out Iran or whatever? Might have been able to sell that at another time. You can't sell that now.
1: No.
0: Can't sell that to independents.
1: No.
0: You've got to get independents. You're trying to, I think, you know, keep your base going, but your base doesn't matter. It's what independents want. House Republicans, he said Republicans embrace Trump as a bold fighter who won't back down. But he said not everybody in the party is thrilled about some of Trump's policy positions, including tariffs and federal meddling in the private sector. It's something that we have said. You cannot stand up there. You cannot be J.D. Vance and President Trump and stand up there and say we're against socialism and we're against communism and then promote the federal government having equity and ownership in businesses.
1: Yeah. No.
0: And to point that out, people get angry at us. Sorry. Be angry at the people that are saying one thing and promoting the same thing.
1: Well,
0: that are criticizing one thing and promoting the exact same thing.
1: As they point out in the Wall Street Journal, basically the agreement announced Friday evening would transform the U.S. government from a broker of American oil investments in Venezuela to an investor itself. We talked about that yesterday.
0: Yep.
1: We phrased it differently, but same thing. And that's the problem. And then when you talk about ownership and AI, I have an asterisk that I'm willing to put up on the AI thing. And the reason is because AI is going to play a massive role in national defense. My concern there is how AI, when the government, you know, is using it for national defense, how it's going to be used in terms of monitoring the American people and privacy concerns and everything else that, you know, if AI decides it's going to break out of the sandbox and start doing its own surveillance, that kind of thing. There's a lot of concerns there, but that's kind of the, you know, I won't say down the road. It's almost a different topic in that regard. But I'm willing to listen. You have to make the case. No one's made the case so far. But the people need to know exactly how AI is going to be used. I mean, there's a lot
0: right,
1: of things.
0: But ownership of government, ownership of the business is not.
1: No, it's not necessary.
0: Got only, nothing to do
1: only
0: with
1: contracts.
0: Yeah, that's got nothing to do with what you're talking about.
1: It's only contracts. But I'm willing to put an asterisk there for someone to explain to me why ownership is better than a contract. Because I don't know that there's a path there.
0: Or regulation.
1: Yeah, well, regulation, but what I mean is they're going to use AI. The federal government is going to use AI as a part of national defense. The question is, will it be a government proprietary AI or will it be one from the private sector? It will likely be one from the private sector. So if we're talking about ownership, if you're saying we're going to fold this into national defense, well, why do you need ownership as opposed to a contract?
0: When you have in my, this is again, the GOP strategist. This is somebody the GOP hires to tell them strategy, Ben Weber. In my view, much of the appeal of Trump to the Republican Party is that he was able to rouse the faithful against a movement to the radical left that we've experienced under Barack Obama. A senior Senate GOP aide who requested anonymity to discuss the behind-the-scenes discussion about what comes after Trump said the president will leave a massive void when he leaves the White House. Anybody that says there's going to be a conversation is right. Donald Trump is Donald Trump. There will never be another president like him, the aide said. I don't think the party knows what it wants yet. It's really hard for a lot of people to think about that. Donald Trump has been the leader of the Republican Party for a decade, and that's a long time in politics. Some Republicans are baffled by Trump's escalation of the trade war with Canada. And again, the whole ownership thing, equity in companies, equity in foreign companies. We don't even know whether that's legal yet. I haven't seen any type of legal briefs on that here
1: on the Venezuela thing.
0: At the moment, but when you are to give you an example, the whole thing on Lake America, Lake Ontario.
1: Yeah,
0: the response, you didn't see a lot of response from members of Congress on it.
1: Right,
0: what you saw was the influencers on social media. And other political conservative, well, Republican pundits talk about the fact of, see how we got them? See how we got them? See how angry they are? See how they all jumped up and, you know, and they name stuff, so we can name stuff. This is what the Republican Party, this is what they view. When you think about the last 6 months, you tell me one thing that has been promoted by the at the same time laughed at and promoted as we got the left on this one. We got the left. We're showing them now, and it's completely and totally meaningless.
1: Well, and that's it. It doesn't move a needle. It's doesn't not move, a motivator.
0: Right. It's not a motivator.
1: It's not a motivator.
0: It's not a motivator to get independence.
1: Nope.
0: And it's if
1: you it's know, a social media war.
0: That's what it was. It's a social media war. Next president's going to come in. It'll be back to Lake Ontario again. What about the Gulf of, what do I call it?
1: Gulf
0: the,
1: of
0: no,
1: America.
0: No, the Gulf of Amaro. That's what I called it.
1: Amaro? Yeah.
0: Gulf of Amaro.
1: Right. I think we should just call it Trump Gulf.
0: The Gulf of Trump. Yeah,
1: because they were talking about the Trump RX and all this and Trump savings and stuff they're doing, and it's like, well, beyond the Trump years, are they going to continue to call them, you know, Trump RX on prescriptions, prescription drugs, and are they going to continue to call it Trump savings? I mean,
0: why not?
1: That's what it's called.
0: It's still Obamacare.
1: You guys may not want to call it. I did see this, by the way, in the response, and again, this is all just social media back and forth. It's not a needle mover for November or beyond.
0: Well,
1: I saw this response, and it was, or this story that said the downloads for MapQuest have surged because they refuse to change the name of Lake Ontario. I'm like, really? Really?
0: Well, when you're down to, we showed them, look at the response. You know, they're angry about it. Therefore, we've won. When that's your political messaging in the second term of this president, and that's what you're looking at as a victory, you've got major problems. And it's not going to take independence away. And if I was a political consultant, this is what I would do. I voted for Trump 3 times. I want him to succeed. I want the Republican Party to succeed. You know, well, you're talking about the lesser of two evils. Maybe, but the big evil is Dr. Evil.
1: Yes.
0: It's really, really evil. I mean, it's actually evil. You may disagree on economic concepts with the Republicans or Trump, but the other side is bat soup crazy.
1: Yeah.
0: And so I don't want them to win. And so when Republicans and the president ignore prices as if it doesn't matter, especially following what Biden did on that, it's almost unforgivable politically.
1: Well, and then along with that is the salt in the wound that are all of these little Band-Aids. We're going to exempt over 200 food products. We're going to bring in for 90 days imported beef.
0: Yeah.
1: You know, we went and met some of my in-laws for lunch in Central Texas over the weekend, and they were telling us they're all buying beef like directly. They'll buy a half cow, have it processed, and the whole thing comes out to about $5 a pound. I thought, well, $5 a pound? Oh, wait, you are saving money, because I was looking at Walmart prices, like a pound of ground beef, $7.50. Mm-hmm. So, you know, I thought to myself, you know, people kind of find their own way to, or make sacrifices with a lot of families. And if you're doing these Band-Aids, it's like, yeah, but you're not helping, because it's akin to what they did with the COVID stuff. Oh, well, we'll send you money. Now, there were some people, and we talked about them then, that were getting more money to stay home than they were in their job. But a lot of people that were getting money were going, well, you know what, this doesn't do the trick. Or the farmers, when we had tariffs in the first term of Trump, that were saying, we don't want the government checks. What we want is the reestablished trade routes. What we want is trade to get back to where it was. And so the thing is, when you throw in these Band-Aids on top of not, you know, working on pricing, focusing on pricing, and continuing with more tariffs. I mean, I don't know if we're going to have a trade partner in Canada, you know, for the rest of Trump's term. I don't know where it's going. But this is, you know, again, this is all part of people looking at this, because we look at it from outside Wonkville, right? We're not, you know, our listeners are very involved. They're very up to speed on everything that's going on. The average person comes home and says, oh, my gosh, you know, they've been working all day and they're looking at this going, you know, this is what we're doing. We're doing the back and forth. We're doing the I don't like this guy, he doesn't like me. And they don't care about the truth. They don't care about the details of it. They only care about what their, I was going to say checkbook. Nobody has a checkbook anymore. What their bank account actually shows and what they have to spend at the store, what's left to spend.
0: When the consultants for the Republican Party in this article are saying that the Republican Party is lost, they don't know where to go, that's because they have ignored the conservatives of the party.
1: Yeah.
0: That's why. And the conservatives feel like they have no place to go.
1: Right.
0: They look at that party and they say, you know, you're trying to sell us liberal economics on tariffs.
1: Yeah.
0: That if you make things more expensive, you'll make a better economy. Anybody who's gone through the debate on minimum wage, taxes, or anything knows that's not true. Any conservative knows it's not true. Now, you may do tariffs because somebody's involved in unfair trading practices, but with Trump, it got to be, I didn't like the conversation I had with her. Remember that one?
1: Oh, yeah.
0: Denmark or whatever?
1: Right, right.
0: You get a 10% more tariff.
1: Right.
0: We don't like your thing on this. We're going to use it here, and that's why the Supreme Court shut him down and probably will shut him down again if it ever gets to the point on the on the new tariffs, because Congress is the one that taxes, and tariffs are taxes. Mm-hmm. When the president said it really hurt him, when the president said that foreign countries pay it. Remember the blowback we got from our own listeners when we said, no, they don't. The companies and the consumer in the United States pays the vast majority of the tariffs.
1: And Secretary Bessent said it the same repeatedly thing. We were saying, his own Treasury Secretary was saying it.
0: You can't lie to conservatives about economics.
1: You can't,
0: that's what the president did.
1: You can't change the math. You can't change the dynamics of how an economy works. Right. Because now what are we seeing? Well, they're writing checks to these importers because the importer paid the tax. And then Bessent himself even has to go further now and make excuses.
0: But then at the same time, as we know, okay, we're going to cut the 200 last December, 200 grocery products. So your prices will be cheaper because you care about having lower prices. So we're going to give you lower prices that we raised. So you admitted then, that was the admission then, with the beef. You admitted the same thing there. We're going to make a deal to allow foreign beef to come in.
1: To lower prices.
0: To lower prices, which will hurt the American jobs and the American beef manufacturers because they went nuts. And then on oil, he says, we're going to go and we're going to become part owner of a foreign oil company in a foreign country. We're going to get that oil at below market prices. Well, why aren't you boosting the American oil? What do you actually believe in economics? That's why the Republican Party and conservatives are going, we have no idea where this guy's going. He doesn't make sense.
1: Right.
0: He's covered 360 degrees of economics.
1: Right. Right.
0: We don't know where he's going.
1: Right.
0: That's why Republicans are confused.
1: The question mark.
0: Yep. We are Red Eye Radio.
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3: Extreme summer heat at times this growing season continues to impact crop conditions, according to USDA's final crop progress report for August. Meteorologist Brad Rippey, however, notes for the U.S. corn crop,
4: we have finally stabilized after several weeks of declining corn conditions. Steady this week at 57% good to excellent, 17% very poor to poor.
3: Some states in the Western Corn Belt continue to report significant very poor to poor conditions for their corn crop. Meanwhile, soybean conditions slid slightly week over week.
4: We're now seeing just 58% of the soybeans good to excellent, down 2 points from last week's 60%, 13% very poor to poor. That is up 1 point from last week's 12%.
3: And cotton crop conditions at the extreme ranges increased as of August 30th. I'm Rod Bain reporting for the U.S. Department of Agriculture in Washington, D.C.
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0: We are Red Eye Radio. He is Eric Cronin. I'm Gary McNamara. So when you look at this article on thehill.com about where the Republican Party is going, I think probably the most significant thing is economic.
1: Yeah.
0: And that's where you've split with conservatives here. Everything from J.D. Vance and the president promoting, as I said, equity in corporations and ownership in corporations, covering every side of tariffs, no consistency at all on that, promising more than you can deliver. And then the memorandum of understanding just killed him with his base.
1: Yeah.
0: Yep. For Iran. He's right. More on the right track now on that one, and I'm glad.
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1: And he is Eric Carly, and I'm Gary McNamara. 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
1: So I look at, if you want to know where the Republican Party is going and some of the challenges they face, I look at the, you know, again, at the whole Lake Ontario, Lake America thing. And, you know, I don't know how many times I saw on social media, isn't this what you voted for? This is what I voted for. You voted for the symbolic changing of an Iroquois Indian name that has absolutely nothing to do with Canada. Before Canada even existed, it was called Ontario. And because somebody has a response, you say, we've won because that person responded in a negative way to that. You're a Republican. The party that we thought was of conservative substance, and you feel that that is an incredible victory.
2: I remember the poll. It showed the concerns of Republicans and conservatives. Number one, the border. A close second, the economy. Number three, Lake Ontario.
1: Yeah, I mean, it's just it got, and you had some Republicans come on and say, this is just stupid. It's just stupid. But what I saw, and I think it was even on Newsmax, are like, well, look at all the things that the Democrats changed the names of, which we thought was stupid.
2: Yeah.
1: Yeah. Which we thought was wrong.
2: Right. Let's not behave like them.
1: But to sit there and claim that the major victory that you received over the last few months is that the president, through an executive order, not through legislation, not through convincing people that what he wishes to do is right, but through an executive order, symbolically changes a name that has nothing to do with the country that he is insulting,
2: right,
1: and you view that as a victory, shows you where a significant portion of the Republican Party is today.
2: Right. Yeah.
1: You know, that was such a victory. But I was laughing the whole weekend. You know, see, I voted for this. This is exactly what I voted for.
2: Mm-hmm.
1: Wow.
2: Yeah.
1: How the Republican Party has fallen from a party of conservative substance in economics and in the credibility of how economics works.
2: If you had told me in the months after the 24 election and into the first few months of President Trump's second term, that we'd be here by the midterm, I would have told you you're smoking weed.
1: Well, it's the same thing we said about the Memorandum of Understanding.
2: Mm-hmm.
1: If the president had said, we're going to go to war, and the Memorandum of Understanding, that's why that was such a horrible thing. And thank God that went away. And thank God they seem to be more on the track of economic pressure, because that was that killed the president's credibility with a significant portion of his base. They'd still vote for him like I would over the what else is out there. But the fact is, it really hurt him with independents. And it really doesn't matter whether the Republican Party has me or you.
2: Mm-hmm.
1: Because the the other choice is completely and totally unacceptable.
2: Mm-hmm.
1: Independents will vote for that other choice.
2: Mm-hmm.
1: And you're seeing it, you know, I look at one of the problems with the Republican Party. Once you chose, look at the state of Texas. Once you chose Paxton, you should be supporting him.
2: Right.
1: Well, he's lazy. Well, I don't care. It's what the party wants. You support him with money. You saw Kennedy. Nah, we're not going to give him any money.
2: Yeah, right.
1: Well, the president may. He's got $350 million or whatever it is, you know, for himself, which he doesn't need. He can spend it, you know, he can give it to. Now, that's not going to happen probably because even though he endorses him, he's not going to spend money on him because it's his money. If that's in any reality true, well, then you ought to be defeated.
2: Well, it's are you in it to win it or not?
1: And I'm not a huge fan of Paxton.
2: Yeah, if again,
1: I'm not a huge fan at all. Well,
2: I don't think
1: he's the best candidate, but that's who your party chose.
2: And you know, you look at Cornyn. You know, Sleepy Cornyn was becoming more and more the new Susan Collins, even though 95% of the time he was voting for Trump, the hesitation and the and lack of conviction was growing, and I didn't want that to be the future.
1: Well,
2: of my representation.
1: I guess my point on all this is it's not a party of ideology anymore and of beliefs.
2: No.
1: It is in part. There's still the part of that belief, but it's not as much of a party as ideology and belief and core values. It's turning into tribal. It's turning into tribal and little symbolic victories.
2: Yeah.
1: Oh, look at the response we got from this person in Canada who says, we're going to call it Lake Ontario. We win, we win, we win, we win.
2: Mm-hmm.
1: My God, that's where the Republican Party is now.
2: Yeah.
1: That the president, with you know, can just, you know, executive order, he can change the name and the maps have to, you know, the United States government has to abide by that.
2: Mm-hmm.
1: They view that as this incredible victory that, you know, this shows that America now is supreme and the Republican Party. My God, what the hell happened to the Republican Party?
2: Yeah.
1: What the hell happened?
2: Well, you know, it's been slowly moving that direction.
1: Yeah, we knew.
2: You know, over the years, and I guess it was inevitable. I was hoping it would happen after I retired. 20 years from now. 30 years from now. That we get to that. I don't know if it's a threshold or not, because I don't know how much further left they can go. It might be a lot more further left.
1: Yeah, it could be. You know, but I don't see, you know, I look out there and you say, who is the conservative leader when you look at for president out there? Certainly with J.D. Vance's and the problems he has, which is also the belief, oh, my gosh, you know, again, in government involvement in the economy.
2: Yeah.
1: Where he, you know, where he agrees with Trump on the equity in AI and everything else and large corporations. When you see the populism, you know, the liberal populism of a Josh Hawley, you know. I think the only thing that kept that, remember, because Trump endorsed it for a short time, the 10% on credit card rates.
2: Right.
1: Yeah. Why didn't Trump go along with that? Why didn't Republicans jump on it? Because people are using their credit. They've been using their credit to keep the economy going. If you make it 10%, you're going to have credit card companies cancel 20 million credit cards.
2: Yeah.
1: They're afraid it'll hurt the economy.
2: Right.
1: But they're out there saying price controls are good for credit.
2: Yeah.
1: Unless it affects people purchasing, which of course it will. Why? Because you can't control. You can manipulate an economy. You cannot control economics, which is how people respond to incentive. And for some reason, and we dealt with this in 2016, where people said, well, you don't understand. Trump is a business person. Mm-hmm. He can run the economy.
2: Mm-hmm.
1: No, he can't. Stop it.
2: Well,
1: he can't. There's not any person, one person who can manage the U.S. economy to success. Unless you talk about incentive, unless you push through, you know, growth policies of lower taxes, less regulations, which the president has done in the past with regulations, and he is solely responsible. It shows he does understand economics. Why he doesn't on other areas, I don't know, because you can never get a president to tell you what they believe in economics. You couldn't get Obama to do it. You couldn't get Bush to do it. You certainly can't get Trump to do it. Ask him, well, tell me, how do you think the whole thing works? You know more about how we believe how economics works than any president in my lifetime.
2: Mm-hmm. Yeah.
1: And even Reagan, because remember, it was Reagan was very hesitant about lowering taxes the way he did. It was mm-hmm. Jack Kemp mm-hmm. that really was the one who pushed him over, and he was very wary of that.
2: Right. Yeah.
1: And so, you know, you look at it, and it's like, wow. You know, that the Republican Party is lost, according to this article, and the people inside, they don't know where to go. I understand why. When you abandon the things, the values that you have held, and the reality of economics, when you say to hell with it, we're just going to pretend other things work, this is what's going to happen to your party.
2: Yeah. Yep. Yeah, this is where it goes.
1: We're gonna be involved like Democrat. Let's do, hey, pretend economics is working for them. Let's do pretend economics ourselves.
2: Well, and that's the thing, you know, it gets back to the populace, what the populace have been saying for decades, really. And that is, well, the two parties, there's no difference. More and more, I mean, there are, break it down, there are real differences.
1: Well, because the Democrat Party has moved way further left than the Republican Party.
2: Exactly.
1: Well, I don't know, but the Republican Party from where they were, okay, nah, the Democrats have moved further left because they've gone
2: they've
1: insane.
2: Moved further left.
1: You can't get more left than insanity.
2: The Republicans have a few more steps to go to meet the DSA level.
1: Well, you know something? The Democrats have actually moved so far left, they've now viewed to what was viewed as the far right, anti-Semitism, racism of identity politics, misogyny.
2: Yeah.
1: So the stereotype of what the far right is what the far left has now become.
2: Yes.
1: They've embraced the insane left and the insane right at the same time.
2: Yes. Yeah. And it's, you know, it's not a conundrum because it's easy to figure out. This is not a situation where you don't know what to do. True conservatives know what to do.
1: Is there the political will to do so?
2: Well, is there the political will, and how many Republicans who are running for and eventually get into office are actually true conservatives? It wasn't too long ago we did the head count. We got up to 75% in the Senate. You know, we were breaking it down based on issues. But if the party's going that direction, you know, you can have your Freedom Caucus all day long. But what's actually getting done in the end?
1: Well, they're going to update it. It's going to be the semi-Freedom Caucus.
2: Yeah. The
1: Enos Cantor
2: some
1: Freedom
2: Freedoms Caucus. Freedoms at Times Caucus.
1: Yeah.
2: You know, because, again, as you move further and further left, you start entertaining the idea of, all right, we're gonna change this. You know, the president with his health initiative on basically setting up a government prescription thing, a Trump RX, and that kind of thing, and other initiatives. Those are, you know, it's if you're saying, all right, we're going to pay direct. We're not going to pay the middleman. We're not going to pay, you know, all these pharmacy kickback industries. We're not going to pay any of that. We're going to pay direct, basically, so that the consumer gets, if you're going to spend government money, the consumer gets the benefit of that. Okay, you get people's ears with something like that. But it really didn't make a lot of noise yesterday. Fox News was the only one that had it.
1: It doesn't make noise until it affects people in their daily life.
2: That's the thing.
1: On economics.
2: Well, and you have to be at the point of truly rolling it out.
1: Yeah. Yep.
2: So until you're at that point, you don't get the benefit.
1: We are Red Eye Radio.
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0: We are Red Eye Radio. He's Eric Carly, and I'm Gary McNamara. Listener wrote us, you guys keep saying that you don't know what happened to the Republican Party. I believe the future as a Republican Party is J.D. Vance or Ramaswamy. They're both friends, both businessmen, so it might be both of them. We never said we did not know what happened to the Republican Party.
1: In fact, we talked about how we've been talking about them going left for years.
0: We've been watching this. Yes, exactly.
1: That's actually the whole point that we've been making.
0: And Ramaswamy disagrees with what J.D. Vance, I can tell you right now, what he's been talking about, equity and ownership in companies. Ramaswamy does not believe that.
1: Right.
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10: New warnings for Iran. I'm Ted Lindner, Fox News. The president issuing those new warnings Monday. Fox's Kevin Cork from Washington explains the U.S. is prepared to launch strikes in Iran.
11: While posting an AI-generated image suggesting Karg Island, Iran's major oil export hub, might be targeted next. As for the IRGC, well, ever resistant to U.S. pressure, well, they fired at least 8 ballistic missiles toward American interests in Jordan after the U.S. hit IRGC launch positions on Larak Island. Sources tell Fox News most of the incoming fire from the regime was, in fact, intercepted. Now, on Wall Street, unsubstantiated rumors of Iranian mines hitting targets in the Strait of Hormuz sent oil prices higher, though U.S. officials say the Iranians, frankly, are just lying to try to affect markets.
10: Treasury Secretary Scott Bessent explains that the real slid to a historic low and Tehran warned it would only answer every U.S. attack with a response dozens of times greater. After less than 3 hours of deliberations, jurors in Vegas finding Dwayne Keefe D. Davis guilty of orchestrating the killing of rapper Tupac Shakur back in 1996. The deliberations, which followed closing arguments earlier Monday, came after 9 days of testimony from detectives, former gang associates, and documentarians. Davis could be sentenced to life in prison. The trial is revisited the night nearly 30 years ago when Shakur was shot while on his way to perform at a club in Vegas. The jury in the Lindsey Clancy murder trial in Massachusetts not yet reaching a verdict. Jurors sent home Monday afternoon after completing their third day of deliberations at Plymouth Superior Court. Lindsey Clancy facing 3 counts of first-degree murder for the January 2023 strangulation deaths of her 3 young kids, age 5, 3, and 8 months old. And the number of dead from catastrophic flooding in Nepal and

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1: Neil McDonough portrays Jesus. 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

0: Singer Lionel Richie's been hospitalized in the intensive care unit in St. Louis after performing in the city over the weekend. The 77-year-old singer, songwriter, and TV personality checked himself into the hospital after his Saturday night performance at the Muni in Forest Park to have some tests run. Richie was also rushed to a hospital back in June after falling ill on stage during a concert in St. Paul, Minnesota. Richie telling the crowd that he felt dizzy and strange back then and cut the show short before paramedics met him backstage and took him to a hospital by ambulance. A top Army official resigns after 18 months on the job. Fox's Kristen Goodwin with more.
1: A rep for the White House confirming Army Secretary Dan Driscoll submitted his resignation to President Trump. The rep saying in part, Secretary Driscoll has been highly effective in advancing President Trump's agenda to make America strong again at the Department of the Army by providing outstanding leadership during historic military operations, assisting with negotiations between Russia and Ukraine, and more. Adding the United States Army is more powerful than ever, thanks to his work alongside the Commander-in-Chief and Secretary of War. Driscoll, an Iraq War veteran who served in the position since February of last year, is a friend of Vice President J.D. Vance. Kristen Goodwin, Fox News.
0: No reason given for his departure, but it comes amid reports Driscoll had tension with Secretary of War Pete Hegseth. And the bodies of a Texas chiropractor and at least one other person have now been found. This after a major weekend of flash flood swept through the Grand Canyon. At least one other person remains still missing. Waves of torrential rain hit the Bright Angel Creek area of the tourist destination on Saturday that hosts 4.4 million visitors a year. I'm Ted Lindner. This is Fox News.
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7: Now, it's Red Eye Radio. Gary McNamara and Eric Hurley talk about everything from politics to social issues and news of the day. Whether you're up late or you're just starting your day, welcome to the show from the Relief Factor Studios. 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
8: All across America, we are Red Eye Radio. He is Eric Hurley and I'm Gary McNamara. Welcome and good morning. Thanks so much for being here, this morning. Yeah, so to the listeners wrote to us, it said, you know, that... J.D. Vance and Vivek Ramaswamy. J.D. Vance, the more he talks about economics, the more I'm like, no, sorry. When he was talking about the fact that we've passed by the days of Milton Friedman, because back then you had capitalism and Christianity together. Now that Christianity and the morality of there isn't there, that I'm like, blah, blah, blah, blah, blah, shut up.
9: At that point,
8: I'm like, just be quiet.
9: Yeah, that doesn't make any sense at all.
8: You and Tucker go fish by the cabin.
9: Yeah, go out fishing, and you can talk about the, again, the

0: extraterrestrials being demons and all that.
1: Well, I mean,
0: to
1: sit there and tie, you know, free markets, you know, and say that, you know, because Christianity still exists in this country.
2: Yes.
1: Morality still exists in this country.
2: Yes, it does.
1: The courts still exist in this country.
2: Right.
1: For God's sakes. You know, and who wrote the article a couple of weeks ago? Would we, in today's panic politics, would we build any, would there be any steel plants that would be built?
2: No.
1: Because of the data center panic that exists out there?
2: No.
1: By the way, Trump is completely and totally right on that we've got to go the direction, not when he talks about government ownership of it or equity in it, but the fact that we need to have, you know, data centers, and we can figure a way to do it. We are figuring ways to do it with them producing their own power, recirculation of water, actually looking at how much water they use versus the hysteria that is out there. Yeah, I mean, he's right on that. But I look at it and I go, Vivek Ramaswamy, from what I know, has never said any statement on public equity in corporations or public ownership.
2: Right. And I'm waiting for this big political pushback on building, you know, because you mentioned steel, on manufacturing. You know, it used to be, remember when the Democrats claimed to be the party of the, you know, the blue-collar worker? They claimed to be the blue-collar worker and then complained about the whole thing of the Rust Belt and, you know, and jobs moving to other countries. And now you look at manufacturing, right? And so to your point, I'm waiting for the next step, and that would be people saying, well, we shouldn't be building more manufacturing plants. We shouldn't be doing this. They use too much power. They use too much. This, they can't be. We can't be expanding. We can't. Everything is basically anything that uses power or water or resources. And we've talked about it. The reason that other nations or other companies outside this country want to come here and actually set up shop, the number one, is because of cheap and plentiful energy. There's an asterisk there because right now it's not as cheap as it was before.
1: Well,
2: but the point is that you had the left screaming about the loss of jobs, you know, going overseas and everything else. And now I could see following the AI center thing or the data center thing, I could see this a political pushback for any kind of manufacturing plants on any level. Actually, there's already been that. And a couple of manufacturers have started building their own power plants. And it's only a couple, but I think that's going to be the next move.
1: You know, when what bothered me about J.D. Vance, especially when he hit Milton Friedman, there's always been this effort to look at different economic forms and treat them the same way.
2: Mm-hmm.
1: The thing that free markets does, and what Milton Friedman talks about, is it's done on a voluntary basis. Everything is voluntary, but you have tort law. The reason we have civil law is to protect contracts.
2: Right.
1: And you've got contract law, you've got criminal law, but contract law exists, in essence, to regulate the free market. You can have a free market, you can have your company, but you can't damage me.
2: Right.
1: You can't take away my rights because of it. And Milton Friedman was simply talking about what we talk about. We're not coming up and endorsing a man-made idea of what economics should be. We don't walk around saying, well, economics would be great if people would just do this. We look and say, how do people react? That's what economics is. How people react to incentive. That's it. Mm-hmm. We're not creating. Milton Friedman did not create an economic system. He observed what the economic systems were out there, like most great economists have, and said, no, that's the best one. The one where government isn't attempting to dictate where you go, but where the free market handles it and people move and they cooperate because with each other, because in their own self-interest, they benefit by doing that and agreeing with you and making contracts with you rather than a central government dictating like a Bernie Sanders would do, for example.
2: Yeah.
1: When Bernie
2: yeah.
1: Sanders came out right. and said the problem with the economy is that we have too many different deodorants. You can go into a store and you have all these different deodorants. You know, that's a, what do you say, a waste of
2: resources.
1: Of resources.
2: Yeah.
1: No, it's not.
2: No, it isn't. It's actually competition.
1: Right.
2: And in fact, in some parts of the economy, we don't have, in some of the biggest chunks of economy, we don't have the competition. There's more and more coming in, but we don't have the competition we should in terms of pricing. And I would say healthcare. You and I have talked about this with healthcare. Because you can apply the Milton Friedman principles and also the breakdown that he has done with the economy to healthcare, right? The breakdown of, okay, what does it actually cost to build the parts of a hip replacement, right? And then let's talk about the procedure, what it actually requires. And I'm not talking about cost controls. You and I have talked about transparency and pricing, right? And then break it down in a way that, and I think it's, again, we've seen more and more of that happen.
1: Well, that if once you start, you move away from free markets, once you move away from transparency.
2: Exactly.
1: Because when I sign yes. a contract with you, I get to know everything that, you know, that involves my contract with you. Everything is lined out completely in it, because that's what two people who negotiate themselves, when you get a third party in there who attempts to not let you know what the price schedule is,
2: right?
1: That's where you went into problems. That's where you lose the, you know, the entire free market.
2: The middleman.
1: My point is to make it simple with Milton Friedman was simply saying, let the market work. The market created 40 types of deodorants. That's fine. Bernie Sanders, this is where socialists come in and say, that's a waste of resources. The government should dictate that there should only be one deodorant and then allocate those resources elsewhere. For what?
2: For what?
1: What's government attempting to do? Is government trying to make a profit? Is this their own money that they're using?
2: Right.
1: Because when you have your own money, it's your own investment, and your posterior is on the line, you act differently than government officials who are spending your money.
2: Because we're not talking about the era of World War II where resources were limited and everything had to be focused on resources for the war.
1: Well, that's,
2: we're talking about a communist approach coming from Bernie that says you don't need choices.
1: Right. And so that's the difference, is the fact. And so when J.D. Vance came out and attacked Milton Friedman, it's like, you don't know what the hell you're talking about. He really showed how ignorant he is on how economics works, because we're not trying to propose a new form of economics. We're just observing what works.
2: Right.
1: We're observing how do people react to incentive and disincentive. And when you know that, the last thing that you want is a government ownership, because that's where you get closer to a monopoly and competition is less as soon as the government gets involved. When the government is involved in a company, then you distort the complete marketplace. Because the government has resources that they can take money from somebody else that's not voluntary through their taxes and use it to compete against other companies. And if you don't know that, then you have no right being vice president or president.
2: Right. Yeah.
1: And so, you know, those are the kind of things we look at. Now, when you look at the, and so when I look, when J.D. Vance said that, that hurt his credibility with conservatives tremendously. It's like he doesn't have a clue as to what he's talking about at all. But again, we've had presidents to sit there and say, you're not qualified to be president. Then that means most presidents, Republican and Democrat, are not, because most of them, you know, when Bush came in and said, well, I had my, what do you say, my economic principles.
2: Mm. Yeah.
1: Sometimes you have to give up on your economics.
2: Set those aside.
1: It was like, stop it. And we know when it comes to Obama, it was just, I'll just lie. When it comes to Democrats, they just lie about the economy over and over and over again, to the point where it was self-evident with Biden. It was like, you need to shut up, dude, because everybody knows that you don't have a clue.
2: Right.
1: But that's what happens. You get, you know, my dad said it, you get people a title and they believe they get an instant infusion of brains about, I can run an economy. No, you can't. I can't run it. You can't run it. Presidents can't run an economy. Dictators can't run an economy. Political parties can't run an economy. It's never worked once. And for God's sakes, Republicans, stop talking about it as if it can work.
2: Yeah.
1: Democrats have owned that, and it hasn't worked. History has shown it doesn't work. They just need to stop it. But when you look at, for you know, what's going to happen in 2028, saw Ted Cruz this week. Ooh.
2: Mm-hmm.
1: Cruz praised Trump this week for showing courage in Washington, describing him as a fearless man with a backbone in comparison to other lily-livered Republicans who are afraid of their own shadow. At the same time, the senator said he wished the president showed more message discipline and focus. He also warned that Trump's exit from the White House would leave a vacuum amid speculation that Vance or Secretary of State Marco Rubio could be the presidential nominee. Cruz said Republicans need to talk about who will succeed the president and what type of ideology the party will embrace. He said, we're going to have to, over the next several years of conversation among Republicans, figure out what is next. And he said, economically, I think we should be a conservative party. And on foreign policy, we've got to debate, are we an isolationist party that withdraws from the world, or do we believe in American leadership? Concerns from Cruz, the president favors protectionist policies on trade through tariffs, setting him apart from Republican administrations, earning concern from Cruz. Trump's populist agenda changed where the Republican Party was going. Cruz has a problem with government intervention in the economy and healthcare, including federal ownership of corporations and government subsidies for families. So you look at it, and who would be those candidates? You have J.D. Vance on the one side. Rubio, I don't know where he would, you know. Rubio's been a good, very good Secretary of State. I have no idea how he'd be as president. J.D. Vance, every time he opens up his mouth lately, I'm like, he's really clueless. Ramaswamy is not a J.D. Vance. From what I know, he doesn't believe in government ownership or equity in companies. Neither does DeSantis, neither does Cruz. Is Cruz, DeSantis, and Ramaswamy going to give it another run? Are they sitting there basically quiet as to what's going on, but when it gets closer to the election and they're not taking on Trump, they're taking on J.D. Vance or Marco Rubio, will they be more public on the fact that the Republican Party needs to return to its conservative economic roots?
2: Well, and if Marco Rubio lives up to his what he has said before, and that is he will not primary against J.D. Vance, but I could see a scenario where the others do, and whoever, if they were to get the nomination, successfully primary against J.D. Vance, which, again, is that's a huge mountain to climb. You know, J.D. Vance basically is the heir to the throne, but we'll see what the Republican Party, the rank and file, has to say about that. But if someone were to successfully challenge J.D. Vance and get the nomination, I could see them bringing Marco Rubio on as a VP pick. Whether he would take it or not, I don't know. But again, by 28, I don't know what it's going to look like. Look at how much it's changed since 24, 2 years ago. And it would be the same amount of time. I have no idea. I have no idea what the convention in 28 looks like. I don't know. I'm hopeful because I do see candidates out there.
1: Well, isn't he going to hold a midterm convention?
2: They are in they're coming up this month.
1: Yeah.
2: Yeah.
1: I wonder what that'll be like.
2: Yeah. I think it's, you know, it's more of a rally, you know what I mean?
1: Yeah, yeah.
2: But
1: they all are,
2: you know,
1: rallies.
2: Yeah. But the convention has,
1: right,
2: you know, a purpose of bringing up, again, setting the tone of the party. And the 24 convention, I thought, was great.
1: Yeah, so did I.
2: It was great. Yeah. I didn't have to see Mitch McConnell up there going, you know, and basically his John Boehner impression, we don't like Messi. I didn't have to hear any of that from any establishments.
1: And you know, when I look at the Trump presidency, the things that he did that were just mind-boggling, cutting the corporate tax the way that he did.
2: Yeah.
1: was exactly the way I thought he should have, you know, continued going. It was like, at that point, yeah, free markets, you know.
2: Right.
1: He understands it. Right. Regulations, getting rid of so many of the regulations, encouraging. I mean, that's what was, again, at least a little bit disappointing, the message he's sending out with Venezuela to American oil producers.
2: Right.
1: American oil producers, it's tougher to make oil now because of the tariffs on aluminum and steel.
2: Yeah.
1: And so you're over there saying, I mean, it was disappointing to hear him saying, and we'll get that this oil from Venezuela at below market prices. What about American oil jobs?
2: Right.
1: But he's never forced to answer those questions.
2: No, no.
1: We are Red Eye Radio.
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0: We're Red Eye Radio. He is Eric Carly, and I'm Gary McNamara. Welcome in. Good morning. So, yeah, interesting to see where Republicans are going to go and what's going to happen over the next couple of years to the Republican Party. A lot will be based on whether they can keep both houses of the legislature,
1: right,
0: of Congress. We will see on that. We'll see what I think the excitement level is for Democrat voters versus Republican voters out there. You know, because one of the things is when you look at some of these, when you look at, for example, Tallarico, who is radical, and you see how the polls have been so much more optimistic on what they would do even in primaries, and they didn't deliver at all.
1: Yeah.
0: When it came to it. Will the same thing happen? Now, that's Democrats only, but will that excitement level not be there to vote for them, even if it shows up in the polls, or how skewed are the polls to be off as much as they are?
1: Well, because if they're off, you know, and if you think about it, the media controlling so much of the narrative may not have the power in motivating people to the polls, at least at the midterm, if it turns out those numbers don't live up to those polls. It'll be very interesting to break those down post-election.

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2: Huh?
1: What are
2: that's
1: we?
2: All, folks.
1: What are we doing? We are Red Eye Radio.
2: Yeah, that's true.
1: I'm not drinking vodka.
2: You want some?
1: You got some? What do you got over there?
2: Where's my bourbon?
1: I've got some crystal clear liquid here, but it's just water from there.
2: Yeah.
3: Sorry, all I have is diet soda and
1: the
3: water.
1: Reason I do this is so I'm not an alcoholic.
2: Yeah.
1: The reason I do this show, because, you know, we're on 12 to 3. And,
3: yeah.
1: You know, it's basically, you know, late bar time when the, as a young man, I might be sitting in an old man's bar waiting for his turn to die.
3: Mm-hmm.
1: Johnny Resnick, Goo Goo Dolls. but... We're simply arguing at a bar without the alcohol. That's all we're doing here.
3: Yeah.
1: Yeah.
3: So you people keep listening. Otherwise, we're going to be really drunk.
1: So I saw this headline, and immediately I was attracted to it from in National Review. The Democrat center is now as radical as its left. Really? Do you think that's true?
3: Hmm.
1: Talking about James Clyburn.
3: Yeah.
1: Like, well, he always was.
3: Yeah.
1: They always were.
3: Right.
1: You know, people forget about, you know, because that was the whole thing that AOC tried to sell. Was that a trial balloon? Because nobody's really gone back to that. Oh, woke one. That's not who we are. And we went, what's she talking about? Woke two is worse than woke one. And,
2: oh, yeah.
1: And remember, you know, when you want to go to ground zero of all the craziness, where did it start? It started with Obama. Mm-hmm. The radical transgender movement was created by Obama. The smartest man in the world thought sex and race, yes, sex and race, was a social construct. Yeah. Mr. Genius... Still remember all those idiots at Grand Park in Chicago after he won. Remember then Denver, like the Roman Coliseum. This guy's so smart. He was an idiot.
3: Yeah.
1: For God's sakes.
3: Mm-hmm, mm-hmm.
1: You know, and he's the one that started the misogyny of the radical transgender movement started with Obama. We followed it. The whole defund the police came with the cop hating stereotypes of Obama.
3: Right, right.
1: Remember the sit down?
3: Mm-hmm.
1: Remember the beer sit down?
3: The beer summit.
1: The beer summit.
3: That was after the whole Dr. Gates thing and the police acted stupidly comment by Obama.
1: Right. And the police were concerned that his house was being robbed. But that's where that's where that also started. You think about it. You think about the reaction of any type of law enforcement involved in a situation which is extremely rare. And you and I brought this up with the whole thing that, you know, about police departments back then when we went through the statistics. Thank you, Heather McDonald, who actually, remember Heather McDonald? Is she with the Manhattan think tank now? I can't think of their name right now.
3: Mm.
1: She's the one that laid it all out.
3: Mm-hmm.
1: You know, 26 to 30 million stops a year.
3: On the outset of that, she thought she might find something very different than what she found.
1: But she went, I think it was 26 to 30 million police stops a year in cars.
3: Right.
1: And 911 calls, what was it? A quarter of a billion?
3: Yeah.
1: And you look at the number of incidents that are up for debate, and they're minuscule. And to try to take that as... this is what the average is of what's going on out there is the same thing you're seeing with data centers,
3: mm-hmm.
1: right?
3: Mm-hmm.
1: The panic before the information is out there.
3: Yeah.
1: The absolute panic, the defunding of the police, the defunding of the military, the radical transgender movement that we're seeing today.
3: Well, think about it.
1: It started with Obama.
3: Yeah, but if you think about the panic part of it, right? Word got out about what China was doing with TikTok. People freaked. We got to shut down TikTok. The night before TikTok was shut down, we got to save TikTok. You know, it's this weird, you know, because I compare that to the data center thing. It's people jumping on. There was a legit concern about China spying through TikTok, getting data, gathering data through TikTok users. That is a great concern. But it had already, that horse left that gate years ago. That horse was Seabiscuit. It left the gate so long ago. It was not, you know, by the time they got around to doing something about it, they only got around to doing something about it because Joe Rogan started talking about it, and then boom, it went viral. And then we got to shut down TikTok. And then it was, we got to save TikTok. You know, it's that reactionary based on headline, drive-by, news gathering. That's what it is. Oh, it looks like TikTok's bad. All right, I'm against TikTok. Oh, wow, shutting down TikTok's going to hurt people. I'm against shutting down TikTok. Data centers, AI. You know, it's this entire thing has been, because if you look at the breakdown on the data center, right? I think the long-term concern should be for those communities that are building those, that are bringing in those data centers. You know, how many of them will be left long-term? Well, nobody really knows. It depends on which of those data centers or which of those companies those data centers are serving are actually successful in the effort. So we're just at the very beginning. We have no idea who's going to win that race ultimately. And that's a concern when you're talking about the development of commerce or manufacturing or a local economy, and those local leaders are trying to bring in manufacturers, in this case, data centers, but they're trying to bring in business so that they can improve their local economy.
1: Right. I just want to get back to my original point, though.
3: Okay.
1: But go ahead. Finish up, Paul.
3: Well, that's it. I mean, long-term concern would be they no longer would be there. Go ahead.
1: Because the original point was the fact that the Democrat Center is now as radical as the left. And again, part of it was, again, you know, I'm glad you went into the details of the data centers, because it's important that we recognize the paranoia that was created and this instant reaction of the belief that something is justice when it's the actual opposite of it. Mm-hmm. And it started with Obama,
3: mm-hmm.
1: you know, because the radical transgender movement is the insanity that drives everything on the left today. And you can see they won't give it up. Go on social media. They won't explain it, but they're going crazy about it right now. And that's why I'm so glad that, you know, that Cantor and Royce Weiss, did you see him, Royce White, the other day? He had a blonde wig on. He was at the game for the Indiana Fever.
3: No,
1: he was walking around. I was like, oh my gosh.
3: Yeah.
1: And they're just driving them nuts. But there's a legitimate point that they're making. But the whole thing was, they've always been that radical, and that was AOC's attempt when she got interviewed last month. Mm. I can say last month now because we're in September. When she said woke one was just, you know, that was just stupid. That was, you know, where were we? I mean, that was because of 2020. And you and I said, what's she talking about? Woke two is worse than woke one and includes all the elements of woke one. Mm-hmm. What have they dropped from woke one? Nothing. Woke one was the radical transgender movement was already there. Obama brought that in. Wow. Geez, what? 2015? You know, so, yeah. I mean, so we... We were already there. The defund the police started with Obama. The hate police started with Obama. The reaction to police and way over exaggerating police wrongdoing is what you see in ICE today.
3: Mm-hmm.
1: The whole ICE thing. They're the Gestapo. No, they're not. They're law enforcement doing a job that Congress has told them to do. It is the law. They're enforcing the law of the will of the people through Congress. If they're not, then you could arrest them. The reason you can't arrest them for doing their job is because they're doing their job that the elected representatives of the people wish for them, you know, to do. But they exaggerate everything, and it all came from Woke One, which started under Obama, the whole insanity. And for those who don't remember, Obama also said right before he left office, when they asked him about race, he said he's come to believe that race is also a social construct. We don't know if they, nobody on the left really covered that one, because that wouldn't have gone over well.
3: Right. Yeah.
1: You know, even though they were very torn with Rachel Dolezal. Remember Whoopi?
2: Well, I guess if somebody wants to be a different race, I guess they can be a different race.
1: Yep.
2: Because
1: I'm an intelligent person on The View. By the way, The View, as we've always said, is a stereotype of the dumbest women that you could ever pick. It is the stereotype that women are emotional idiots is what you get on The View every single day.
3: Yeah.
1: It is.
3: It is.
1: It's the wrong stereotype, not the women that I know in my life. But it's the stereotype that women are emotional drama queens.
3: And clueless.
1: And absolutely clueless. Have no idea what they're talking about. Remember that one, though? With the Rachel Dolezal, how they was like, that was beautiful to watch that.
3: Oh, yeah. You know?
1: It was like, well, no, look, Whoopi, talk to Ted about it, will you please?
3: Yeah,
1: Remember when she was dating Ted and he did the blackface?
3: Yeah.
1: Did you say the same thing about Ted? That if did he want to be, did he wish to be black?
3: Well, they justify it on their end.
1: Yeah,
3: they justify it when it's their side.
1: Oh, it's just,
3: well, we're not filled with hate. It was just a joke.
1: But this was basically on Clyburn now endorsing, you know, 13 Supreme Court justices, and it's like, well, you know, you start doing it, you start packing the court, you destroy the court because the court becomes basically whoever gets in office. Whatever party is going to add more. Next thing you know, you're going to have a Supreme Court of 500 judges.
3: Yeah.
1: And nothing will get done, and you basically destroy the Supreme Court, which is the goal of the left. They want to destroy. They've told you what they want to do. We know what the Democrats want to do. They want to get rid of the Senate. They want to destroy the presidency. They wish to destroy the Supreme Court. They've said it because they wish it to be under the direction of only one house, and that would be the House. There would be no Senate because the Senate would be gone. Separation of powers would be gone. You would destroy the Constitution completely. That's what they want to do. And that's now the Democrat mainstream.
3: Popular vote wins.
1: Yep.
3: Let's do away with the entire Constitution.
1: Then again, when half of the country doesn't understand what the Constitution is about, and every day is out there saying the country sucks, and the Constitution sucks, and they can't even explain what sucks about it, that's the problem that you have right now. Complete ignorance running on The View kind of insane emotion.
3: Yeah.
1: That's what it is. It's insane emotion.
3: Insane ignorance.
1: It's
3: ignorant. Ignorance-driven emotion.
1: And therefore, the socialist and communist ideologues can move right in, because they look at you and go, what a bunch of idiots. They look at the Democratic Party and say, it's The View.
3: Yeah.
1: Democratic Party is an emotional nightmare like The View is. That's how they look at it.
3: Yep.
1: We are Red Eye Radio.
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0: We are Red Eye Radio. He is Eric Carley, and I'm Gary McNamara. So, yeah, I thought that was interesting, that something we've been saying for a significant period of time, well over 2 years, I think, now we've been saying, nah, there is no, maybe even longer than that. Yeah, then we said, nah, there's not really any moderate Democrats anymore. You know what it was? I know what it was. Has to be maybe 4 years ago, 4 or 5 years ago, when they did that vote on the radical transgender movement, where every single Democrat except one, I believe, mm-hmm. in the House,
1: mm-hmm. Mm-hmm.
0: You know, voted for the radical transgender movement and legislation for that.
1: Yeah,
0: and we just said, nope, there
1: nope,
0: you go.
1: Nope, that's it.
0: There's nobody. Once you decide that we are not going to be able to define what a woman is, once you say that men should play women's sports,
1: there's no going back.
0: Once you say that men should be able to prance around naked in front of women and women have no right to privacy at all, there is no moderation left in your party.
1: Nope.

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6: Military action considered. I'm Sue Guzman, Fox News. President Trump has issued new warnings to Iran. Fox's Kevin Cork tells us the president's reportedly considering waging limited strikes in the Strait of Hormuz.
7: While posting an AI-generated image suggesting Karg Island, Iran's major oil export hub, might be targeted next. As for the IRGC, well, ever resistant to U.S. pressure, well, they fired at least 8 ballistic missiles toward American interests in Jordan after the U.S. hit IRGC launch positions on Larak Island. Sources tell Fox News most of the incoming fire from the regime was, in fact, intercepted. Now, on Wall Street, unsubstantiated rumors of Iranian mines hitting targets in the Strait of Hormuz sent oil prices higher, though U.S. officials say the Iranians, frankly, are just lying to try to affect markets.
6: A shakeup in the U.S. military. Army Secretary Dan Driscoll has resigned, as we hear from Fox's Jennifer Griffin.
8: It's not surprising. Secretary Driscoll, who's a close ally of Vice President Vance, has been butting heads with Secretary Hegseth for months now. In fact, he had disagreed with Secretary Hegseth's decision to fire many of the Army's top generals, top leaders, leading to a bit of a brain drain in the Army. And now we understand that Secretary Driscoll has submitted his resignation.
6: America's listening to Fox News, and still no verdict in the Lindsay Clancy murder trial. They're deciding whether Clancy is legally responsible for the deaths of her three young children. Fox's Brian Yenis in Plymouth, Massachusetts.
9: Over 3 days, this jury will be back tomorrow at 9 a.m. for day four of deliberations. The only real interesting thing today, at least you can say, is that, well, there was no note. No question from this jury. In fact, this jury has only had one note over these last 3 days, and that was to ask to see two pieces of evidence, the bags of prescription pill bottles that were found in the home.
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0: Story.
1: After less than 3 hours of deliberations, a jury finding Dwayne Davis
2: guilty of first-degree murder with use of a deadly weapon.
1: Prosecutors say Davis, a former leader of the Compton Crips gang, orchestrated the 1996 fatal drive-by shooting of Tupac in Las Vegas after a fight involving the rapper's entourage and Davis's nephew. The 63-year-old is not accused of pulling the trigger, but of providing the gun. Charged in 2023 after co-writing a book, prosecutors say detailed his involvement. The defense argued there was no physical evidence. A judge ordering Davis to be held with no bail. A sentencing hearing is set for October 13th. Kristen Goodwin, Fox News.
0: Construction can continue on a White House ballroom project ordered by President Trump. Fox's Jared Halpern has more.
3: A divided Supreme Court is allowing construction on the $400 million project to continue, overturning lower court orders. It is a win for President Trump, who wrote on social media, "The ballroom and military complex can be built without further contingency, doubt, or threat." President Trump says military and security facilities are incorporated into the project. His administration has argued preventing construction is a matter of national security. Four justices, including Chief Justice John Roberts, disagreed with the majority, arguing construction without congressional approval is likely unlawful. At the White House, Jared Halpern, Fox News.
0: The bodies of a Texas chiropractor and at least one other person have been found after a major weekend flash flood swept through the Grand Canyon. At least one person is still missing. And environmentalist Wendell Berry has died. The Kentucky-born author and agrarian who wrote essays, poems, and novels celebrating the farming communities of his native state and the excesses of an industrial commercialized society was 92. I'm Sue Guzman. This is Fox News.
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10: 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Gary McNamara and Eric Hurley talk about everything from politics to social issues and news of the day. 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
11: All across America, we are Red Eye Radio. He is Eric Carly, and I'm Gary McNamara. I cannot get the song out of my head. Believe it or not, George isn't at home. Every time I hear the whole ballroom thing and the Supreme Court in the ballroom, all I can think of is that episode of Seinfeld. By the way, somebody wrote me the other day and just said, they complimented me. That was about me. He says, Gary, you somehow have found a way on everything in the show to somehow relate it to a Seinfeld episode.
12: Well, it's,
11: you have related yourself to Seinfeld completely. And I'm like, well,
12: no,
11: I
12: think our show is demonstrates the brilliance. If you and I wanted to teach one of those weird college classes, you know, like the science or the psychology of Seinfeldism or whatever, you know, whatever you would call
11: you mean
12: it.
11: One of those courses that have really helped to destroy college.
12: Exactly.
11: Yes. Okay.
12: The type of course that stands behind the reason as to why.

0: Right.
1: No one wants to go to college right. anymore. But still, I would have fun teaching it because you go back to all those episodes, and then I would have to include certain episodes in comedians getting in cars getting coffee. Because, and I said that yesterday, there were a couple of things, you know, and we were talking about the CBC and you know, didn't want to call the 9/11 terrorism and the whole thing. And I remember the episode with Bill Maher, where toward the end he was kind of ranting, going, you know, we're walking on eggshells with these extremists, with these terrorists, and I don't know why we're afraid to say, to call it what it is, basically. I'm paraphrasing, and he, you know, had that rant, and then the episode kind of faded out. And there are other conversations where, like Zach Galifianakis, when he talked about, you know, well, when I after I did The Hangover, because some they were in a coffee shop. Someone took a picture standing over in the corner of them with their own phone, and it was like, oh, I don't feel comfortable with that, and blah, blah, blah. You know, my privacy. And Jerry's like, what? You're sitting in a coffee shop. And he goes, yeah, but after we, you know, it really ramped up after I did the movie The Hangover. He goes, come on. He goes, we're doing this. And then there was, you know, he's like, you know, get over it, basically. And then Larry David, they're sitting there eating pancakes, and Larry David goes, you know, I really like this writer from Larry David, if people don't know, one of the other creators and writers of Seinfeld, the series, the comedy series, the sitcom. But he says, you know, this writer at the New York Times, and, you know, I have so much respect for him. And Jerry's like, why? Why? What do you, I mean, what do you, you know, why do you just hand them this credibility? And I just thought, you know, there are so many things, and it, you know, which, by the way, makes sense, because that's kind of the basis for Seinfeld, the series, was his comedy, but also his approach to observation.
2: Well, you know, the one thing you said where, you know, basically it's the Hollywood people talking about, you know, having to be at their therapist and how it is and handling success and everything else. That's another world for me.
0: Yeah.
2: You know, it's funny because people said, you know, you seem to have some success in this business. How do you handle it? I go, I don't. What I learned to handle was failure. Failure was tough. Success has been no problems. Well, you know, you've got this thing. Well, you have to learn how to say no. You can't do everything. You have to pace yourself just like everything else. But the reason that those things come, those are basically when, in my opinion, this is how I view life. When you get to a certain level and there's so many of these demands, that's a first world problem.
0: Yeah. Right.
2: You know, it's like, okay, no, you got to learn to handle it. I've said this before. My greatest motivator was fear.
0: Yeah.
2: Fear not being able to do what I want to do. And it wasn't, I watched a couple of documentaries over the weekend about some, you know, a few rock stars that committed suicide, and it's, you know, they couldn't become the rock star that they wanted to become. Yeah. And they had this whole imagery, and I'm watching it going, okay, you had some mental problems, because I never viewed anything except I love the process of what I'm doing. I like doing this. Anything else doesn't really matter. It's can I do this? It's the process that I always loved from the very, very beginning, just being able to talk in front of a microphone and just, you know, create and do a show. Anything else that comes with it, people know you. It's fine. Can it be a hassle? Well, yeah, there's a million hassles I have. There's a hassle of the idiot that you know is going 63 miles an hour, and I go to pass him in the left-hand lane coming into work, and he speeds up along with me, and you keep speeding up, and he keeps speeding up, and it's like, stop it! Now, that's something that, but I'm able to handle that.
1: That's why I bought a fast truck. Good luck.
2: If I'm able to handle that, anything else that comes from, you know, minor success that I have had you know, in whatever I've chosen to do, anything that comes along because of that is really, really minor. It's like, oh, it's just so tough. You know, people reckon, I knew primary doctor. He knew who I was. Mm-hmm. You know, it's like, I can't believe this. I'm going to have to deal with this now. I'm going to have I'm kidding. I mean,
0: right.
2: I could care less, you know, because questions about, and it's, my doctor, and what I love is people that ask the questions that are really cool, which are just like, how do you do this, and how do you do this, and how do you prepare, and how do you do it every day? And those are the questions I really like. I mean, those are the questions I would ask anybody that is in any type of business, It's those probing questions. And, well, how do you do that? How do you? What happens when this happens?
1: And that's it. It's not necessarily. It's not like the fame thing. It's the what you do thing. I had this great experience, and people aren't going to believe this, but it was on Facebook Marketplace. Because most experiences on Facebook Marketplace, actually I had two, and they were both fine. But I don't do that usually. I had a couple of things, you know, we're trying to pare down what we have in the house, make a little room. My wife doesn't know I'm making room for another guitar, so I sold one of my guitars. I ended up selling it to a working musician who we've had contacts and common friends for the better part of 40 years, it turned out. And we had an hour-long conversation when he came to the house to, you know, try the guitar, play it, and pick it up. And he, you know, he was in a band in the 90s that sold over 500,000 records, and he's just very knowledgeable. And that's where I wanted that guitar. It was one of my special guitars. I didn't play enough, but I wanted it. I was really hoping it would end up somewhere where it belonged. And it did. And Kirk is just a great guy. But we got into talking about, you know, the political thing and how the political thing got into music. Because he had worked with a number of musicians. Bill Ward from Black Sabbath. He's worked with, you know, a number of musicians over the years that are recognizable, at least in the genre that I was in. And he, you know, talked about the politics of the music industry, right? And how... You know, and it's the same kind of thing. It's the control, it's the power, it's, you know, everything. And he said, I'm happy playing where I'm playing now. He goes, I had that one run, you know, that taught me that I wasn't in control. And he said it was, you know, that's the kind of thing that you see in D.C. where you think, you know, you're going to go into power, you're going to, you know, rise to power, and then all of a sudden you realize you're not in control at all. And you know, and it was a great conversation. It was just, I mean, we couldn't stop talking. His girlfriend was hoping we would wind it up, but we were standing there for an hour in my kitchen talking all of this stuff, which and it's kind of the similar thing. You know, there it's, you know, I was intrigued by what he did because I knew so many people that he played with, and he was intrigued by what I did.
2: Well, but what you brought up is what you deal with when you're in that business, or and you've been in both businesses, or this business, which is your individual goals and what you think will make you a success versus the people that you may have signed a contract with as your management or your record company or your management in any type of media.
1: Oh.
2: Do they see it the same way? And how do you get that autonomy to be able to create? And that's it. And I was talking to my doctor about that, you know, today, and said, yeah, really, when I got to this show and and when we really got to be Red Eye.
1: Yeah.
2: And I said, that's when. And the company that we're with now, Westwood One, even before that, though, even before it, that was where we started getting, it's where they just said, just go do what you do.
1: Right.
2: Go do what you do. Go right. do what you do. Yeah. You know what you're doing. Go do what you do. And I said, and so that's one of the reasons I don't want to quit. It wasn't the celebrity stuff at all. It was like,
1: how do you get the creative control.
2: How do you get the creative control? How do you do that?
1: Kirk brought that up about music.
2: And that's what I mean. Yeah, and that was part of the thing of the documentaries that, are, you know, they had these great things and the record companies would come in and try to change them in this way. And then that album wasn't a success. I'm like, well, I've been not in the same way, but think about that. Your music, but then all of a sudden it's your opinion. Luckily, I only had one manager ever. There might have been a little bit of pressure, but it never really... They never said, you know, only one person ever said, I don't like your opinion on something.
1: Right.
2: And it was
1: right.
2: a single owner. It wasn't a right. liberal company. And we've been, you know, we work for Disney. You know, Disney really let us alone.
1: Right.
2: And
1: right.
2: Disney was, I don't know if they are still what the situation is, but they were as liberal as you can get. And they let us alone.
1: Right.
2: And so we used to get that all the time. I mean, the audience even recognizes that, as do probably listeners to rock bands that go, why did you go in this direction? Okay, they're going the corporate route or whatever.
1: Right.
2: And we used to get, well, do you guys get your talking points and does the company tell you what to do? And when you tell them, no, we actually do what we want to do. You mean nobody approves what you do? No, nobody approves what we do. Come on, you work for a major corporation. Go, look, I'm as shocked as you are that they come to us and say, guys, Gary and Eric, go say what you want on the radio. We think we can make money on it. What, are you out of your mind?
1: Well, back, really? You know, back in the day when Kirk and I both, you know, I guess maybe you could say we're in our heyday as musicians, or I don't know. I didn't have a heyday. I had a day. But
2: you did a show in a barn, so.
1: That's right. So there was, you know, this, but back during that era, you know, you had a bunch of older guys that basically said, hey, I see all the kids coming to the clubs for this band. Let's sign this band. You know, I looked at the band. I heard something. You know, Rick Rubin, the producer, he's not an engineer. He never touches a board. He's not a musician. He doesn't play anything.
2: Lays on a couch.
1: He lays on a couch. He's barefoot. He looks like a guru. They call him a guru. All he does is he listens. He knows what he hears. You know, he had to convince, really had to convince Johnny Cash to do the Nine Inch Nails song, Hurt. I mean, he had to call him over and over again and finally put together a demo as to kind of the pace of the song, the cadence of the song, of what it would be for Johnny's version. And then Johnny finally did it, and it was a masterpiece. It stole that song from Trent Reznor and Nine Inch Nails. But the point is that, you know, you get all, if you've got the right, back then when you had the right situation to let an artist be creative. And I think, by the way, it's more important now for any of spoken word content that's out there, whether it's podcasts or radio. I think it's more important now that you have to find the creative people, but you also have to let them be creative, because if you're going to just rein them in, you know, and kind of, you know, degrade that creativity, you're not going to get the best out of them. And it's, it's the most competition we've ever been in our industry right now, because of everything from streaming to all of it. So, you and I are super grateful every day that our audience seeks us out. I mean, we're in a great place and very fortunate to be here.
2: And this all started because I was singing the George Costanza song because of the Supreme Court and the ballroom decision. So,
1: yeah.
2: Believe it or not, George isn't at home. And so we'll get to that, because we had talked yesterday about Kimberly Strassel's column in the Wall Street Journal, where she was saying the media is the one that's promoting this lawfare. The media knows that, you know, they probably do understand. I don't know if they do, but she was saying they probably do understand, you know, the legalities in this, but they never talk about the legalities. They set a false premise that liberal politicians will set.
1: Yeah.
2: Because if you look at this Supreme Court decision on the ballroom, believe it or not, I mean, it's really simple.
1: Yeah.
2: And if you understand standing, you know why it didn't go anywhere. And the concern is not the five. The concern would be Roberts joining the three liberal justices again. There was no standing here. You couldn't even get, they never got to the minutia of the legalities, because they sat there and said, well, a person walking by, if they work for some particular institution, if they don't like the aesthetics, you don't have standing under federal law to object to it. It never got to the specifics of whether he could legally do it or not,
1: right?
2: Because the people filing suit didn't have, or the woman filing suit basically said, I walk by and I don't like how it looks, so I'm filing a federal suit. Anybody who understands the federal government, this is what's, you know, the 5-4, that should have been one of the 9 zips.
1: Yeah, right.
2: And for, you know, Roberts to sit there and say, well, this destroys the separation of powers. What the hell are you talking about? You first got to get it to court. You first got to have a legal case that has standing. You can't sit there and say, we're just going to throw standing out the window for this particular case and go to the merits of it. We're going to just reject what the federal courts actually are supposed to look at and have looked at, and the president have looked at for the longest time, and just say, well, he's Trump, we don't like it, he can't do it, when others have done the exact same thing.
1: Right.
2: So,
1: exactly.
2: That was just, I just found that, you know, I just shook my head on that, because it was just, it's so stupid, but so simple. You know, it really is. There was you didn't have standing. You can't do it. And if you pay attention to the, but if you have a population that doesn't even understand the three branches of government.
0: Yeah.
2: People believe people, they don't read, you know, we go through these cases. We actually tell you what the legalities are of it. I've sat there and said, these are the legalities of it. This is the precedent. And I'll even say, I disagree with the precedent and here's why. Mm-hmm. But we'll point out why a case, you know, whether it actually fit the precedent or not, even if it's different than our own opinions.
0: Right.
2: We are Red Eye Radio.
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0: We are on our radio. He's Eric Cronin, and I'm Gary McNamara. Really interesting. I just was reading this from Dan McLaughlin from National Review on the whole ballroom, the Supreme Court decision on it. It said it looks like the right decision that was made. The D.C. court found that the plaintiff, the National Trust for Historic Preservation in the United States, had standing to sue based upon aesthetic injury to one of its members. As the court describes that injury, the trust relies on the declaration from a single one of its members, Allison Hoagland. Hoagland says she lives in Washington, D.C., and expects to visit the neighborhood around the White House about once a month. She asserts that having to view the finished ballroom the government is constructing would cause her to suffer injuries to her aesthetic, cultural, and historical interest because she finds the scale, height, and massing of the government's design distasteful. And then he writes, if you're familiar only in a general sense of how the law of standing works, and it roots in common law, doctrines of injury, your first instinct as a normal sane person would probably be, this is a preposterous basis to file a federal lawsuit.
1: Yeah.
0: In the immortal words of the dude in the Big Lebowski, that's just like your opinion, man.

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1: All right, so I was like, oh, wow, that's right. The trial was going on. The murder trial of Tupac Shakur.
3: Yeah.
1: Wow.
3: Yeah.
1: 1996. Dwayne Davis found guilty of first-degree murder. 24 prosecution witnesses, 3 defense witnesses. The major testimony against him was him. He has constantly said he was in the car.
3: Yeah.
1: And his defense attorney said, I sat there and went, you need to shut up for appeal. His defense attorney argued that no evidence beyond his own statements placed him in Las Vegas or in the car.
2: Well, your own statements are pretty huge.
1: I know. That's a tough thing to say.
2: You know, other than the admission that he did it, there's no evidence that he did it. You know, I mean, it wasn't, his lawyer wasn't claiming, like, false confession. That's not what he was saying. It's first of all, it's weird. It's kind of bizarre after all these years, you know, for this to finally get to this point of the trial. I mean, because I'm thinking to myself, well, most young people don't really know. I mean, they likely know the, you know, if they're into hip hop or whatever, or even not, if they're into anything pop culture, they're aware of Tupac, but they don't really remember when this thing went down.
1: Well, all you have to do is simply put it this way. In 1973, if there was a trial for a murder from 1943, everybody would go, ah, whatever.
2: Yeah, right. They got a jury wearing bell bottoms. You know what I mean? It's so. And in 1943, well, they didn't even know what bell bottoms were. No, but no, that's it. So much time has gone on. You know, and I think that's, I'm just curious about the process itself. Obviously, you know, new information brings about new evidence. You know, quite often, some of the things, in fact, I had a friend whose sister was killed. The murder was profiled on the Discovery Channel years ago. And when they finally found her killer, and in fact, that's how I knew, that's how I learned they had found her killer. But they talked about the DNA evidence now that, you know, was that they could use. They could take the evidence, and through the technology with DNA, they really narrowed it down, and they finally found the killer. You know, but they're not always, cases aren't always that simple. And back then, there were so many players in terms of gangs and what was going on surrounding the murder of Tupac Shakur. that it was really hard to know. Plus, quite frankly, you're not going to get a lot of people to talk. It's just the way it is. You know, and or you just don't have a lot of witnesses. And the way it went down, I don't know, it just seemed to me, you know, from the outside looking in, it seemed to me at the time, man, they got to have a bunch of witnesses. There's got to be a ton of evidence here. And it took this long to get to this point.
1: Yeah, I just thought it was interesting, though, what the lawyer said. It was like, wow. All right.
2: Yeah.
1: You ready?
2: All right.
1: Let's hit all the stuff.
2: All right.
1: No matter what you think about the president's oil deal with Venezuela, whether the Pentagon or the United States should be taking penny warrant equity into a foreign company. And it was interesting because you didn't hear a lot of Republicans in Congress talk about it yesterday.
2: No, you didn't.
1: You didn't hear a lot of Republicans jumping on board because there is a certain uncomfortable feeling with Republicans when you start talking about the Pentagon is going to control the distribution of oil from Venezuela and will be the actual department that has equity. Now, a lot of legal people are saying we have no idea whether this is even legal or not. But the fact is, it's not going to have the immediate impact. It's not going to fill the oil reserve in Trump's term.
2: No.
1: It may not have the oil to fill it for 10 years.
2: Right.
1: This is all about potential. It's not oil that's ready to go. So the president was out there saying, if he's trying to promote the fact that we're going to fill the strategic reserve when this oil is ready, we have a problem with defense in this country because that thing needs to be filled up ASAP.
2: Yeah. Yeah.
1: It's lowest level since 1980. There's no reason to have it. With the money, you know, when you see that, there's a legit question here. And it's not because I agree that national defense is the number one responsibility of the federal government. Number two, even though you look at how big our national defense bill is, it's still smaller compared to the overall budget than it's been probably since World War II.
2: Yeah. Yeah.
1: And it keeps going down as a percentage. We still spend a lot, but it's in entitlements. Oh, and I had to do it again over the weekend. They got to stop this. They keep saying that Social Security is an entitlement. It's not an entitlement.
2: This comes up. I've been talking about this, what, for two decades, three decades?
1: Maybe since the Tupac Shakur killing, murder, because it still comes up on social media. And all the people respond going, you're right. It's not an entitlement. It's not an entitlement. You paid, and therefore you're entitled to it. So it's not an entitlement.
2: Psst,
1: that's why it's an entitlement.
2: Mm-hmm.
1: You just made the argument.
2: Yeah.
1: All it's right. Not an entitlement because I'm entitled to get it. And this is where you say people don't even think anymore. They don't even think.
2: Yeah.
1: And right. I had to explain to the person, no, it's an entitlement because you put into it. When they call welfare an entitlement program, it should not be called an entitlement program. That's where the mistake is.
2: Yeah, and they also blended it in with the idea of the entitlement mentality.
1: Right.
2: Which built for years, and we've been talking about this for decades.
1: Yes.
2: That there's a difference. If you pay into it, then you are entitled to the benefits of it.
1: Right, and that's the entire concept of it. But the entitlement programs are just, you know, dwarfing everything else in the federal budget. So, I believe they need to do more. But when, you know, you look at the fact that he's asking for $1.5 trillion, not going to get that amount in all likelihood. But he's asking for that. And then you just say, what are we doing with all the money? How are we allocating the money? How come you would think, frankly, a lot of people were surprised, you know, when they start talking about, you know, you hear the leaks that are coming down that, you know, we're not prepared for a long war in Iran. Why not with the money that we spend? What are we spending it on?
2: Mm-hmm.
1: Right. And can you get serious people in Congress actually to look at the Pentagon and say the procurement process is screwed up, where we're focusing is screwed up, we shouldn't be doing this, we shouldn't be doing that, because you have such a reactionary political table right now.
2: Yeah.
1: Everything is reactionary.
2: Yeah.
1: Completely reactionary. People just go bonkers about something without any knowledge whatsoever, including people in Congress. And that's, to me, the scary part. Where are the people that are actually in the government trying to get things actually done?
2: Yeah, well, it's, and, you know, it's been this slow roll, and this is part of the great concern of the Republicans becoming less conservative and moving further left, that over the years, you know, there's been this whittling away of the national defense budget, you know, and there has to be a priority. It's the number one role of the federal government. There has to be a priority here. And if we got into the situation in Iran, and there is a concern on inventory, defense inventory, at this point, you know, I saw something from Politico, and it's Politico. But basically, the Republicans have become really disenchanted with Trump's, I think they used the word blunder, on Iran. You know, and my concern, my overall concern would be, and we've talked about the messaging, have one message. We are doing everything every day to keep them from getting nuclear weapons. We have accomplished a lot. We're going to stay on that mission. That's going to be our mission. We're not going further than that on a day-to-day. We're not going to fill you in on day-to-day missions and what's going on. We're doing that. That will be our goal until we believe we've reached it, and you leave it at that. But aside from that, you know, there is the concern for, again, what we have available to us. So if, you know, the if you have Republican rank and file and Republicans in power on Capitol Hill that are becoming disenchanted with this whole thing, you know, my concern would be, all right, you know, we go back to Bush and Afghanistan or Iraq or whatever, the exit strategy. Well, it's not, in this case, wasn't necessarily exit strategy. It was regime change has to be a part of this, and you know it. And they've said from the beginning, oh, this isn't about regime change. Well, you killed the Ayatollah. You started by killing the Ayatollah.
1: And different levels and a significant portion of the
2: levels of
1: government.
2: And so, yeah, it's about regime change. But it's also about the messaging. And then you get this story that comes out that says, all right, we're kind of running short. How do you get from beginning that mission to, if that was accurate and true, to being short on defense mechanisms and equipment? I hope that's not the case. I hope that's not true. But it, either way, if you're not accomplishing the mission, if you don't accomplish this mission, it is going to be seen by history as a blunder. And it could have an impact here in a couple of months, 2 months and a few days for the midterms. That's not good.
1: We are Red Eye Radio.
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0: We are Red Eye Radio. He is Eric Carney, and I'm Gary McNamara. So it was really interesting because there wasn't really a lot. I mean, after all the hype of the Venezuela deal, sort of died yesterday.
1: Yeah.
0: It wasn't even much analysis on
1: it. Because there's not much to analyze because you don't know. You know, I saw in the Wall Street Journal the one story where one analyst was saying, hey, look, this could be on, you know, on an SPR level. This could be huge, especially with the big shale boom of what we have here in the States. But what you don't know is what we said yesterday. Who's going to be in control of Venezuela by the time this thing gets to the market?
0: Yeah, but for the SPR, you're talking at least 7 years is what I've seen the minimum number.
1: Yeah.
0: Before you could ever get access to the oil you would need.
1: Yeah, that's where it's going. That's the second part of what I just said. And that is, who's going to be in control then? What are the market prices going to be? And how do you get it from the ground
0: I wasn't hitting what you were saying. I was hitting what he was saying.
1: Right. Yeah, and that's we were making the same point, basically. Yes.
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0: New warnings
8: for Iran. I'm Ted Lindner, Fox News. The president issuing those new warnings on Monday. Fox's Kevin Cork explains the U.S. is prepared to launch strikes on the country.
9: While posting an AI-generated image suggesting Karg Island, Iran's major oil export hub, might be targeted next. As for the IRGC, well, ever resistant to U.S. pressure, well, they fired at least 8 ballistic missiles toward American interests in Jordan after the U.S. hit IRGC launch positions on Larak Island. Sources tell Fox News most of the incoming fire from the regime was, in fact, intercepted. Now, on Wall Street, unsubstantiated rumors of Iranian mines hitting targets in the Strait of Hormuz sent oil prices higher, though U.S. officials say the Iranians, frankly, are just lying to try to affect markets.
8: After less than 3 hours of deliberations, jurors in Vegas have found Dwayne Keefe D. Davis guilty of orchestrating the killing of rapper Tupac Shakur nearly 3 decades ago.
10: The verdict reads as follows. We, the jury in the above-entitled case, find the defendant Dwayne Keefe Davis as follows. Count one, murder with use of a deadly weapon. Guilty of first-degree murder with use of a deadly weapon.
8: The deliberations, which followed closing arguments earlier Monday, came after 9 days of testimony from detectives, former gang associates, and documentarians. Davis could be sentenced to life in prison. The trial revisiting the night nearly 30 years ago when Shakur was shot on his way to perform at a club in Vegas. The jury in the Lindsey Clancy murder trial in Massachusetts not yet reaching a verdict. Jurors were sent on Monday afternoon after completing their third day of deliberations at Plymouth Superior Court. Lindsey Clancy facing 3 counts of first-degree murder for the January 2023 strangulation deaths of her 3 young kids. And the death toll from catastrophic flooding in Nepal and China over 1,000 now as rescue teams continue to work to reach communities cut off by the disaster. Nepal's disaster agency saying 987 deaths have been counted there. Chinese authorities reported at least 16 deaths. 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

0: thanks to his work alongside the Commander-in-Chief and Secretary of War. Driscoll, an Iraq War veteran who served in the position since February of last year, is a friend of Vice President J.D. Vance. Kristen Goodwin, Fox News.
1: No reason was given for his departure, but it comes amid reports that Driscoll had tensions with Secretary of War Pete Hegseth.

0: Lionel Richie in the hospital in the intensive care unit in St. Louis after performing in the city over the weekend. The 77-year-old singer, songwriter, and TV personality checking himself into the hospital after his Saturday night performance at the Muni in Forest Park to have some tests run. Richie was also rushed to the hospital back in June after falling ill on stage during a concert in St. Paul, Minnesota. And poet, novelist, and essayist Wendell Berry, whose prophetic warnings about nature and the contemporary world from his Henry County, Kentucky farmhouse reached millions of readers across the world, has died. Essayist Wendell Berry was 92 years old. I'm Ted Lindner, and this is Fox News.
1: Richie Law. 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
7: This is America in the Morning from Westwood One. Good morning, I'm John Trout. It's Tuesday, September 1st, 2026. Here's what's coming up on America in the Morning.
8: President Trump threatens to hit Iran hard in retaliation for Iran's targeting of U.S. forces in two key Middle East ally nations. I'm John Stolness in Washington.
9: A temporary win for President Trump related to the White House ballroom.
10: It's going to be the greatest of its kind.
9: I'm Clayton Nettle.
11: A deadly stabbing in Times Square. One victim is dead, another is critically injured, and police fatally shot the suspect. I'm Sue Aller.
7: Flash flooding sends hikers in the Grand Canyon running for their lives. Julie Walker has details.
12: Jurors in the Lindsey Clancy trial have ended a third day of deliberating without a verdict. I'm Lisa Dwyer.
7: In business, Wall Street melted down over Sunday's U.S. attack against Iran, and the Army Secretary hands in his resignation. We'll explain. All ahead on America in the Morning. It's 7 past. After the Islamic Republic of Iran unsuccessfully targeted U.S. forces in Jordan and the United Arab Emirates, President Trump tells Fox News he would hit them hard in retaliation. John Stolness has more from Washington.
8: Iran admitted to targeting the two military bases and says it's in response for a U.S. attack on Iranian rocket launchers on Larak Island in the Strait of Hormuz. Oil prices rose 2.7% as a result. In the Oval Office, the president downplayed the threat posed by Iran.
10: They're a failed nation. They've got 350% inflation. They have no currency. They're not paying their soldiers. Their leaders are largely dead. Their Navy is gone. Their Air Force is gone. Their surveillance equipment is almost entirely gone. That doesn't mean we won't smack them.

0: The news comes as the Pentagon Secretary of the Army, Daniel Driscoll, resigned after repeated clashes with Defense Secretary Pete Hegseth over the secretary's handling of military promotions. A report in the Washington Post Sunday said top military officials warned Hegseth that a protracted military campaign against Iran would make the U.S. more vulnerable against other foreign threats as well as domestic ones. Trump said he's not concerned about that.
1: Well, number one, we have nothing else in mind. Number two, we're very respected. Nobody else would be crazy enough to do it. Number three, we have so much ammunition and munitions, as they like to call it, all over the world that we can always take from if we want. And this is a relatively little war for us. This is not a big war.
0: Republican Senator Susan Collins told WGME in Portland, Maine, that the president did not have a well-thought-out plan for dealing with Iran. Last week, the Trump administration announced a plan of economic sanctions against any entities that do business with Iran as a way to force them back to the negotiating table. Treasury Secretary Scott Bessent said the plan is working.
2: They're in shock at the state of their economy. And, you know, we're seeing gas lines. Could you imagine a country in the world with the third largest amount of energy resources has to import gasoline?
0: An AI-generated video was posted Sunday appearing to show the U.S. military had attacked Karg Island. The U.S. military has not attacked the island. John Stolness, Washington.
3: Two people, including a chiropractor from Texas, are confirmed dead, and the search continues in the Grand Canyon following flash flooding that came without warning. Correspondent Julie Walker reports on just how fast the situation can turn from peaceful hiking to a race for your life.
4: Dealing with areas that are in canyons, and when you get just stronger storms that come through and can drop heavy rainfall, that can very quickly create dangerous situations. We had, you know, a few storms go over the Grand Canyon and it created a saturated environment. And then just a stronger storm was able to create even more rainfall. So it just led to a more hazardous flash flooding.
5: Hiker Dan Evans was at Bright Angel Campground in the Grand Canyon Saturday when deadly flash floods from a monsoon hit.
6: And I could see about 5 to 6 inches of water flowing around my tent. The whole campsite just flooded. There was just nowhere for the water to go.
5: He and others began the dangerous hike out. Some were able to pack up. Others fled with the clothes on their backs.
6: I'm just keeping my eyes upstream, just praying that a wall of water isn't coming towards us. You know, we had just seen everyone had just seen the videos of the Nepal floods.
5: Evan says as they were crossing a bridge, the Colorado River was raging beneath them.
6: The Colorado River was just a mass of logs, moving water. We saw a shelter flow down the river. I've never seen anything like it. It was just incredible. And yeah, crossing that bridge, there was also a fear for lightning. There was a lot of lightning at the time, and we're standing on a metal bridge going back and forth. So yeah, just everything about the situation was frightening. There was a literal cabin floating down the river.
5: Rangers had to evacuate hikers by helicopter.
6: It was like you see in the movies. She's like, are you ready to go? Are you okay? And they put her hand on my back and ran me over to the helicopter and threw me in there.
5: Rescuers are still searching for several missing hikers while confirming two deaths. I'm Julie Walker.
3: 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Construction resumes again on the White House ballroom. That and more when America in the Morning returns after these messages.
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3: Welcome back. You're with America in the Morning. A major storm headed for Texas. Here's AccuWeather.com meteorologist Matt Rendy.
11: Tropical storm Edward formed in the Gulf of America this past evening and continues on a path toward the coast. AccuWeather hurricane experts are saying it will strengthen during the morning before making landfall around the Texas and Louisiana border this afternoon. This could lead to wind gusts up to 60 miles per hour near the center of the system. Edward will also produce 1 to 2 inches along the Louisiana coast this morning, then intensify this afternoon into tonight as it moves inland. The heaviest area of rainfall will be 8 to 12 inches with an AccuWeather local storm max of 20 inches, and this could cause some significant flooding. The rest of the southeast will be largely dry, though some afternoon storms will form near the coast. Some heavier storms can form again in Florida. Areas away from the coast will be hot with highs well into the 90s and even a few 100s. Outside of Edward, it is going to remain hot with sunshine across the south central U.S. with plenty of sunshine. Heat will expand into the southern Great Lakes, into the Tennessee Valley and Mid-Atlantic. Highs will move into the 90s. For the rest of the Great Lakes, it's going to be stormy again with some scattered afternoon thunderstorms through Wisconsin into Michigan, but heavier storms will develop from New York into Pennsylvania and then continue eastward into New Jersey, southward to Maryland, where there can be flash flooding, hail, and damaging winds. Scattered afternoon thunderstorms also form over the southwest from Arizona into New Mexico and then northward through Wyoming into Idaho and Montana. Few more storms will extend eastward to South Dakota, Nebraska, and Iowa. That's the weather across America. Philadelphia, Pennsylvania will be hot with sunshine and a gusty afternoon thunderstorm with a high of 91. Portland, Oregon will be cooler with breaks of sunshine and a high of 71. That's the nation's weather. I'm AccuWeather.com meteorologist Matt Rendy.
3: 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Sue Aller reports from New York.
12: Five people were hospitalized, including two police officers. Police Commissioner Jessica Tisch says 49-year-old Pamela Cisneros of Queens allegedly stabbed a man who had just exited the subway. That man is in critical condition. She then moved up 7th Avenue and stabbed and killed a 32-year-old woman. Tisch says Cisneros ignored officers' commands to drop the knives.
13: During the encounter, she told the officers, quote, "I'm not dropping anything. I would rather kill both of you." She repeated, "I will kill you."
12: Officers used tasers, but they were ineffective. Two officers then opened fire, killing Cisneros. Tisch says she had no arrest history, but did have documented mental health incidents with the NYPD in 2018 and 2019. Mayor Zoran Mamdani.
14: I want to thank the NYPD officers who stepped in and prevented a horrific attack from becoming even worse.
12: An internal investigation is underway, and officials say body camera footage will be released. In New York, I'm Sue Aller.
3: Construction on the White House ballroom can legally continue now after a split decision by the U.S. Supreme Court Monday. Correspondent Clayton Neville has a follow-up.
15: In a 5-4 ruling by the U.S. High Court, a lower court ruling that temporarily stopped construction of President Trump's White House ballroom is overturned, essentially allowing construction to continue. It's a temporary win for the president as the legal process continues to play out.
1: It's going to be the greatest of its kind anywhere that's ever been built, and it's something that presidents have wanted to be built for over 150 years.
15: He calls the East Room, where events are currently held at the White House, tiny, and touts the 90,000-square-foot project.
1: The military is being taken care of because of the military component for drones and for missiles and for bulletproof glass and for all of the things that you've needed. The military's wanted this done for 100 years.
15: The ruling found that the National Trust for Historic Preservation, which sued to block the ballroom's construction, didn't have legal standing to challenge the project. The actual legality of the project itself was not ruled on, and Chief Justice John Roberts dissented, arguing the construction is, quote, likely unlawful. The initial ruling by a federal judge in March ordered the construction to be stopped unless Congress approved the project, citing that no statute grants the president authority to move forward. I'm Clayton Neville.
3: 19 after. U.S. attacks on missile positions in Iran takes its toll on the stock markets when America in the Morning continues after these messages.
16: My whole identity had been wrapped up in being a soldier. To have that so violently ripped from me when I was wounded, I was lost for a very long time. When Wounded Warrior Project came into my life, being around the other warriors, people that had similar experiences that I did, it was a game changer for me. Having King join the group, that was the beginning of a really good friendship.
17: It's a good time.
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16: When you do something like a peer support group with Wounded Warrior Project and come together from different walks of life, man, the growth is incredible. 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
3: A jump in oil prices after renewed hostilities in the Iran war is pushing bond yields higher and mortgage rates are following suit. The average rate on the 30-year fixed loan jumped 6 basis points Monday, 6.87%, according to Mortgage News Daily. That's the highest level since June 2025. It's now up 12 basis points since Thursday and has risen more than 30 basis points in the last 2 months. As noted by CNBC, this comes on top of higher home prices, which seem to now be accelerating in some parts of the country due to lean supply. Wall Street suffers on the last day of August, pulled down by the U.S. attack on a missile position in Iran and the Iranian response by attacking a U.S. base in Jordan. That caused the 10-year Treasury yield to hit 4.75%, its highest level since last September, and also caused a barrel of oil to surpass $90. There are also concerns that the Fed may have no choice but to increase interest rates at their next meeting this month. Today's the first day of trading for the month of September. Damian Troisi has details from Wall Street.
0: I'm Damian Troisi, and this is the AP Markets Report. Stocks fell on Wall Street Monday. The S&P 500 index fell 0.3%. The Dow fell 374 points, or 0.7%. The Nasdaq Composite fell 0.1%. Still, all three indexes closed with gains for the month of August. Rising oil prices weighed down the broader market. The price of oil jumped following the U.S. attack over the weekend on Iranian sites in the Strait of Hormuz. The war has curtailed traffic in the Strait of Hormuz, which accounts for about 20% of the world's oil shipments. Higher energy prices because of the war have fueled already stubbornly high inflation. Energy stocks did gain ground, including ExxonMobil and Chevron. Damian Troisi, New York.
3: 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Well, Orlando, Florida tops the list, followed by Miami and then Tampa. The city cited for tax minimization and good opportunities for retirees to continue paid work for extra income. 24 after. Army secretary resigns. Details when America in the Morning continues after these messages.
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3: It's 26 after. Welcome back. You're with America in the Morning. Army Secretary Dan Driscoll has submitted his resignation to President Trump after clashing with Defense Secretary Pete Hegseth. Fox News is reporting that Driscoll had raised concerns with the administration about the Army's transformation and readiness, including his belief that the President's Secretary of War had hindered those efforts, and that Driscoll brought up concerns with the administration surrounding Army readiness and Hegseth's blocking those efforts, specifically by firing the generals responsible for Army readiness. The resignation remains pending and has not been accepted by the White House. The jury continues its deliberations, and there is still no verdict in the Lindsey Clancy trial. Lisa Dwyer reports.
26: Jurors in the Lindsey Clancy trial have ended a third day of deliberating without a verdict on whether the Massachusetts woman is criminally responsible for killing her three children in 2023. Clancy, a former nurse, does not deny strangling her children, but claims postpartum psychosis led to her actions. Prosecutors argue she knew what she was doing. The jury could find her guilty of murder or manslaughter, or acquit her if they believe psychiatric problems were to blame.
4: I think it's the social implications of it. I think it strikes a chord with many, many people. It strikes a chord with, I think, obviously, women, because it's atrocious.
26: Her sentence could range from life in prison to confinement in a mental health facility. I'm Lisa Dwyer.
3: America in the Morning for Tuesday, September 1st, 2026, is produced by Jeff McKay. I'm John Trout. This is Westwood One.
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0: This is America in the Morning from Westwood One. Coming up this half hour,
1: the state of Texas preparing for impact.
2: The most intense rainfall.
1: I'm Clayton Neville.
3: Pay, but also changes to special education, the sticking points in contract docs for public school teachers in Seattle. I'm Rich Johnson.
4: President Trump continues teasing another White House run. Sagar Meghani, Washington.
5: A 17-year-old girl from North Carolina has been charged for allegedly aiding and abetting a shooting at a San Diego mosque.
6: That person is guilty of the crime.
5: I'm Jennifer King.
7: Citizens strike out against flock cameras. I'm the new old tech guy, Chuck Palm.
8: Del Sanders has reclaimed his record as the oldest hiker to complete the Appalachian Trail. I'm Lisa Dwyer.
0: Back after these messages.
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0: America in the Morning continues. Storm watch along the Texas coast. Here's AccuWeather.com meteorologist Matt Rendy.
16: Tropical storm Edward formed in the Gulf of America this past evening, and it continues on a path toward the coast near Texas and Louisiana. AccuWeather hurricane experts are saying it will strengthen during the morning before making landfall around the Texas-Louisiana border early this afternoon. Edward will produce 1 to 2 inches along the Louisiana coast this morning and then intensify this afternoon into tonight as it moves inland. The heaviest area of rain will be 8 to 12 inches with an AccuWeather local storm max of 20 inches in eastern Texas. This could cause significant flooding. And as the storm makes landfall, there could also be wind gusts up to 60 miles per hour near the center of the storm. The rest of the southeast will be largely dry with some afternoon thunderstorms forming near the coast, maybe some heavier storms again in Florida, and areas away from the coast will be hot with highs well into the 90s and even a few 100s. Outside of Edward, it is also going to remain hot with sunshine in the south central U.S., and that heat and sun will also expand through the southern Great Lakes into the Tennessee Valley and middle Atlantic. Highs again well into the 90s with several 100s. And then farther west, we'll have scattered afternoon thunderstorms forming over the southwest from Arizona to New Mexico and then northward to Wyoming into Montana and Idaho. A few of the storms will also extend eastward into South Dakota, Nebraska, and Iowa. Meanwhile, the west will be largely dry today, though we do have a storm moving onshore late with some showers forming along the coast in the northwest, and then a steadier rain will develop on the northwest coast tonight. For the Great Lakes, we'll have some stormy weather with some scattered afternoon thunderstorms in Wisconsin and Michigan, and then heavier storms from New York into Pennsylvania southward to Maryland. That's the nation's weather. I'm AccuWeather.com meteorologist Matt Rendy.
0: 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Far from a Category 5 hurricane, but it will have destructive power. Texas is bracing for a tropical storm as it churns toward the state's Gulf Coast. Flash flooding and high winds remain a threat. With the latest from the Lone Star State, here's Clayton Neville.
1: The National Weather Service has issued a tropical storm and flood warning for the Houston and Galveston areas as Texas prepares for impact.
17: Landfall is expected Tuesday afternoon near Chambers and Jefferson counties.
13: At the time of landfall, we expect 60 mile per hour winds, and we expect a storm surge of 2 to 4 feet in Chambers and Jefferson counties.
1: Texas Governor Greg Abbott says that the state's coordinating with emergency responders and with electric power providers.
13: The biggest problem we expect out of the storm at this moment in time is flooding. Some local rainfall may be as high as 10 to 15 inches. Some could be 3 to 4 inches per hour.
1: The Houston area expected to get as much as 9 inches of rain.
13: The most intense rainfall is expected to be in and around Harris County area. We should see some rivers rise, including the San Jacinto, Trinity, and Neches rivers. However, it's too early to determine whether or not the waters driving through those rivers would pose any imminent danger. That said, it's just common sense to the public to watch for rising waters and rivers and the harm that it can cause you.
1: Bolivar, Crystal Beach, and High Island have been placed under a tropical storm warning by the Weather Service because the storm poses a threat to life and property in those areas. Weather experts believe rainfall rates could exceed 3 to 4 inches per hour at times in the heaviest downpours, which could lead to serious flash flooding, especially in urban and vulnerable areas. Texans being asked to stay off the roads at night especially, and in the heavy rain. First responders urging residents to be prepared for potential power outages. In Texas, I'm Clayton Neville.
0: The clock is ticking in contract talks between public school teachers in Seattle and the district, but classes won't start on schedule unless both sides agree on a new deal. The latest from correspondent Rich Johnson from Seattle.
3: Last week, teachers approved by 90% a strike authorization.
17: I think we need to have a contract. It needs to be a fair contract.
3: Fifth grade teacher John Shaw is among the 6,000 teachers, counselors, aides, and other staff seeking higher wages. But the big sticking point is the Seattle district's plan to restructure special education. The district says it wants to lower teacher caseloads and expand services. Shaw isn't buying it.
17: Everyone I've talked to who's looked at the district's proposal thinks that their proposal as it stands now will exacerbate that problem, makes pressure greater on not only the teachers, but also on the student.
3: His comments courtesy of KOMO. Bargaining got heated enough over the weekend that union negotiators walked out. But that was then. As for now,
18: there's a mediator in the building, there's a union, there is a district. We're all continuing to meet.
3: Seattle Public Schools Superintendent Ben Schuldiner told reporters Monday afternoon the talks are back on with the help of a mediator.
18: Because they're a third party, because they don't work for us and they don't work for the unions, they're part of PERC, right? PERC sends the person. There's just a sense of like, this can be very, very helpful.
3: Schuldiner referring to the Public Employment Relations Committee, which is supplying the mediator. The union strike deadline is midnight tonight. Otherwise, many of the parents of about 50,000 students will be scrambling for help as their kids stay home. I'm Rich Johnson in Seattle.
0: Despite the war with Iran, trade troubles with Canada, and the midterm elections 2 months away, President Trump is still hinting at a 2028 White House run, but also suggesting it will not happen. Sorting it all out, Washington correspondent Sagar Magani.
4: President Trump continues teasing another White House run, while also hinting it may not happen.
19: Are you serious about making a third term?
20: Everybody asks me that question, and you know that the law is very strong on that. I'd love to run, but the law is very strong. I get asked by everyone. Well, even tonight, they're screaming at the event. 2028. Now everybody wants me to do it.
4: The Constitution bans him from trying again, and the president acknowledges the law's not on his side. Still.
21: In 2.5 years, you may have a different president. May.
4: That was last month, but he's increasingly been describing post-White House life, lamenting his successor will try to claim credit for his work.
21: And I'll be home and I'll be saying that Senator again.
4: A week later, he again talked about sitting at home.
21: You don't want to see me cry, but I may be crying.
4: The mixed signals are a Trump hallmark. At last month's White House Correspondents' Dinner redo.
21: I want to save your ratings. I'm pleased to announced my intention to, and this is a somewhat of a scoop, my intention to run for a fourth term as President of the United States. I will be doing that. I will be having an official. In fact, I think I have. I won three times. Now I'm going to do it again.
4: The second time is always better.
21: And the third time will be better yet. I'm only kidding.
4: But ended the night wearing a Trump 2028 hat. Sagar Meghani, Washington.
0: 17 till. More Americans oppose flock cameras, police neighborhood surveillance. Details on that and more when America in the Morning continues after these messages.
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0: Welcome back. You're with America in the Morning. Now 15 till. A teenage girl who recorded a live stream of a shooting at a San Diego mosque and disseminated the attacker's white supremacist writings has been indicted for her actions. Correspondent Jennifer King has a follow-up.
5: A 17-year-old girl from North Carolina has been charged with murder and indicted by a grand jury for allegedly aiding and abetting a shooting at a San Diego mosque that killed three people back in May.
24: They wanted this, their carnage and destruction, recorded, live streamed, and disseminated out.
5: Forsyth County District Attorney Jim O'Neill spoke at a news conference in Winston-Salem.
24: The law in North Carolina is clear. A person may be guilty of a crime, although he or she personally does not do any of the acts necessary to constitute the crime. A person who aids and abets another to commit a crime is guilty of that crime.
5: The two teenage shooters stormed the Islamic Center and killed three men before taking their own lives. Authorities credit security guard Amin Abdullah, one of the victims, with helping protect 140 children by exchanging gunfire with the men and driving them outside. I'm Jennifer King.
0: In an effort to crack down on fraud, the Trump administration announced it's shutting down nearly 300 truck driver training schools. During a news conference held by Transportation Secretary Sean Duffy and Homeland Security Secretary Mark Wayne Mullen, they said that 110 schools were closed for granting driver's licenses to illegal immigrants, as well as 160 additional schools that Duffy says lacked proper space for driving tests or had unlicensed instructors. They cited multiple exams of drivers who were illegally granted licenses who killed people in crashes while behind the wheel. The officials also said there were incidents they investigated where the truck driver involved in a serious accident could not speak or read English. The leaders of China, Russia, India, and other heads of state are gathering at the Shanghai Cooperation Organization Summit. As correspondent Rika Ann Garcia reports, one of the top topics they're covering is how to counter U.S. influence.
7: The leaders of China, Russia, and India have gathered with other heads of state for the Shanghai Cooperation Organization Summit in Kyrgyzstan, where President Sadur Japarov welcomed them to a meeting billed as a counterweight to U.S. global influence. I would like to emphasize our unwavering support for China on key issues related to the fundamental principle of One China. We support your far-reaching global initiatives to advance security, governance, and civilization aimed at creating a more just, sustainable, and secure world order. Russian state media reported that Russian President Vladimir Putin and Chinese President Xi Jinping met on the sidelines of the summit. Putin will also hold talks with Iranian President Masoud Pezeshkian. Russia, now more than 4 years into its full-scale invasion of Ukraine, and Iran, 6 months into a war with U.S. and Israel, see the summit as a way to bolster relations with non-Western partners. I'm Rika Ann Garcia.
0: Treasury Secretary Scott Bessent is meeting with finance ministers of the world's largest economies this week in North Carolina. One of the key issues for the Trump administration is to get nations to rally around the sanctions against Iran. But there are questions as to one nation that was involved. Russia has been brought back by the U.S. into the G20, a surprise move that irked a number of finance ministers attending the conference, including many from Europe, due to the war with Ukraine. Bessent also met with the Russian finance chief at the conference, barring some reporters from attending. Shifting gears, the majority of people now oppose police license plate cameras in their neighborhoods, and they're saying, get the flock out of here. The new old tech guy, Chuck Palm, with that story.
8: You may not have noticed, but there's a camera on a pole near your house, and it reads your license plate every time you drive past. It's probably been there for a while. Now, America has changed its mind about it. A new YouGov survey went out to 20,000 people and shared the info with the Washington Post, and they found that 46% now oppose those cameras in their own community. 38% support them. A year ago, the majority was in favor. The big name in those cameras is called Flock Safety. More than 120,000 cameras working with one of over 5,000 different police agencies. And every month, they log billions of plates. But people aren't just answering the surveys. NPR found that Flock cameras have been vandalized in at least 36 states. Florida Governor Ron DeSantis just signed a bill banning the use of Flock cameras after a deputy resigned for using it to spy on his girlfriend. Dallas has more than 650 of these cameras, and police say there's at least 25 that have been destroyed. Flock CEO says people are committing a felony, and he's right, but privacy lawyers say the cameras let police see where any of us was on any given day. It sounds like Big Brother's watching, and people are fed up. Follow the new old tech guy on X, at Chuck Palm.
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9: The Cubs belted a team record 9 home runs yesterday, 3 of them off the bat of Alex Bregman as they barreled over the Brewers 17-3. It was Bregman's second 3-dinger game in August after never having done that in his entire 11-year career.
10: It was a good month and obviously driving the baseball up and down the lineup, but I think just the quality of at bat in the second half, it's been super consistent.
9: Chicago bagged 62 home runs in August. That's the second most in any month by any team ever. The Angels spanked the Yankees 10-1 to snap out of a 7-game funk. Twins trampled the Tigers 11-1. Ryan Jeffers went deep twice. Walker Jenkins just called up over the weekend. Hit his first big league tater. Welcome to the show, Meat. Rangers kicked some A's 8-1. Red Sox sank the Mariners 9-8 in 10 innings. Padres shut out the Reds 5-0. Michael King and his court scattered 5 hits. Phillies nipped the Diamondbacks 2-1. Philadelphia has won 5 in a row and went 21-7 in August. Best record in the bigs. Orioles edged the Rockies 2-1. Mets shaded the Rays 3-2. Robert Stock got his first major league win in over 7 years. Giants ended the Braves' seven-game win streak 7-3. Astros doubled up the White Sox 6-3 in a matchup of division leaders. And the Nationals hooked the Marlins 6-3. Dalen Lyle, red hot. He homered twice. That's 5 in his last 8 games and 20 on the season. U.S. Open tennis first-round wins for both defending champions. Top seed Aryna Sabalenka going for her third straight title. And men's number 2 Carlos Alcaraz playing his first tournament after sitting out 4 months with a wrist injury. That's Tuesday Sports.
0: Thank you, Robert. Now 7 till. When we return on America in the Morning, it's been a decade since he took a knee, but the ripple effect continues after these messages.
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0: Of murder with the use of a deadly weapon with the intent to promote, further, or assist a criminal gang. Prosecutors say Davis did not fire the gun that killed Shakur in the drive-by shooting near the Vegas Strip September 7th, 1996, but alleged the longtime leader of a Los Angeles street gang gave the order to gun down Shakur. The 63-year-old faces a possible maximum sentence of life in prison. His taking a knee may have cost him his career, but the activism surrounding Colin Kaepernick continues, correspondent Ed Donahue reports.
16: A decade after Colin Kaepernick took a knee that led to his exile, the ripple effects continue. The San Francisco 49ers quarterback did not stand during the national anthem before a preseason game in 2016 over racial injustice and police brutality.
25: He's exercising his constitutional right to make a statement.
26: They like it when people actually stand for the American flag.
16: Kaepernick huddled with noted sociologist and then 49ers advisor Harry Edwards in the aftermath.
1: And I told him at the time that we talked, I said, you know, this is going to become a major issue because unlike Arianna Smith, who was a woman in a misogynistic society, you are a black male and seen as a greater threat because of the centrality of male activities and male sports. And so there's no way that there's not going to be a price to pay.
16: Kaepernick is biracial. Even as football opportunities dried up, he doubled down on his activism. It wasn't until 2020, after George Floyd was killed in Minnesota, that NFL Commissioner Roger Goodell acknowledged the league misstepped by not listening to players like Colin Kaepernick. I'm Ed Donahue.
0: An Appalachian Trail record holder has done it again. Lisa Dwyer reports on a hiker who has reclaimed his place in the record books.
3: Dale Sanders, who goes by the nickname Graybeard, has reclaimed his record as the oldest hiker to complete the Appalachian Trail. Sanders started last September 6th in West Virginia, hiking the nearly 2,200-mile trail in out-of-order sections with breaks in between, finishing atop Mount Katahdin in Maine. Sanders first set the record in 2017 at age 82. 4 years later, 83-year-old MJ Eberhardt took the title. But within months, Sanders announced his plan for a comeback. By his count, he fell 71 times along the way, including just 200 yards from the finish, finishing at the age of 91. I'm Lisa Dwyer.
0: America in the Morning for Tuesday, September 1st, 2026 is produced by Jeff McKay. I'm John Trout. This is Westwood One.
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18: Threatening Iran two ways. I'm Dave Anthony, Fox News. While President Trump warns of more potential military attacks, Treasury Secretary Scott Bessent says the U.S. is prepared to exact financial violence if we have to, as he gathers again today with leaders of G20 countries in North Carolina.
19: The administration pointing to sanctions as a broader strategy to squeeze Iran economically. Iran's currency plunged to a record low in August, while annual inflation reached 66% in July. There's also a battle over messaging. Iran's Revolutionary Guard claimed a tanker hit Iranian sea mines. U.S. Central Command publicly pushed back, calling those claims absolutely false.
18: That's Fox's Alex Hogan. Now, President Trump will meet with leaders of the oil and gas industry today. After touting a deal with Venezuela, he calls the biggest in history, giving the U.S. control of about 65 billion barrels of oil.
20: One of the things I want to do with all of that oil that we now have, I want to fill up the strategic reserves, and we'll get that done fairly quickly.
18: Now, he's tapped into that reserve during this Iran conflict. Oil prices up another 2% today. Gas is up another penny. AAA's national average for regular, $4.09. It was over $4 a gallon every day in August for the first time ever. A tropical storm is just south of the Gulf Coast, Edward, and it's going to mess with Texas. Fox Weather's Britta Merwin is in Kema.
21: This will be a strengthening storm as it makes impact. We're expecting landfall to be during the day just to the east of our location in Jefferson County. A flood watch is in effect, and it's going to be the rain element that is most concerning.
18: And speaking of flooding, it's now two people dead in Arizona after floods swept through the Grand Canyon. One person still missing.
27: More than 60 people were evacuated over the weekend as flooding swept large rocks, metal structures, and other debris into the Colorado River, which runs through the canyon.
18: That's Fox's Kristen Goodwin. 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
18: It's September 1st, and in 10 days we'll remember the 9/11 terror attacks 25 years later. House lawmakers on the Intelligence Committee went to an infamous site yesterday in Shanksville, Pennsylvania, where United Flight 93 crashed when passengers fought back against terrorist hijackers.
5: The House committee voted to release the review of the 9/11 Commission report. Committee Chair Rick Crawford said it accounts for threats that have evolved since 2001.
6: Rapidly advancing artificial intelligence, biotechnology, drones, and autonomous systems.

0: led to deadly consequences on American roadways.
1: The last administration did away with our long-standing safety rules that make sure we get well-qualified drivers driving big rigs.
0: The efforts in cooperation with Homeland Security and the DOJ come as Democrat-led states challenge the trucking crackdown. Jeff Manasso, Fox News.
2: On Wall Street, stock futures are falling big before a new month of trading. After selling closed out August, though, it was still a positive month for the Dow, rising 1.3%. The NASDAQ gained almost 4% in August. I'm Dave Anthony, and this is Fox News.
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Good morning, good morning, good morning. Yes, indeed. This is Vic Frost. I'm sitting in temporarily for my good friend, Gilbert Bays. He's on the way. Had a little trouble this morning, a little car trouble this morning. He's going to tell you all about it. He called me and said he's going to tell you all about it when he gets here. In the meantime, we're going to give you some hits. You know we're going to do the hits. You know how we do right now. Denise Williams. This is Let's Hear It for the Boys. Once again, this is Good Morning,

0: Good morning, I'm Greg Funderburk from the CBS 17 Newsroom. Starting today, it will cost Fedville's Public Works customers more to light and heat their homes. More than 86,000 PWC customers will expect to see higher bills. PWC cites paying Duke Energy Progress more for power after two winter storms and bitter cold drove up demand for heat. The company says it's deferring about $5 million to soften the blow for customers. A Las Vegas jury found Dwayne Keefe D. Davis guilty of orchestrating the 1996 killing of rapper Tupac Shakur. In 1996, Shakur was on his way to perform at a club in Las Vegas when a Cadillac pulled up beside him and music mogul Marion Suge Knight. Gunfire erupted. Shakur was shot multiple times and died a week later. Davis is the only person ever charged in Shakur's death. Some of the world's most influential business and economic leaders are in North Carolina this week for G20 meetings in Chapel Hill. You'll notice increased traffic and security. The focus of the meetings are economic growth, global trade, and the future of finance. Chapel Hill police say they're stepping up law enforcement presence and have teamed up with the university and regional, state, and federal agencies. There will also be prominent finance and tech figures this week, including Sam Altman of OpenAI and Elon Musk. From the CBS 17 Newsroom, I'm Greg Funderburg.
1: Today will become mostly sunny with a high temperature of 97 degrees, but it will feel like 104. Tonight will be mostly clear with a low of 75, and Wednesday will be mostly sunny with a high of 98, but it will feel like 105. This week is going to remain hot and humid with high temperatures approaching triple digits, but we do have a better chance for rain and cooler temperatures by the end of the week. That is your Fayetteville forecast. I'm CBS 17 meteorologist Rachel Dunzing.
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0: News Talk 640 WFNC. What in the world is going on? You know, I think I left my phone out in the car. I was running here so fast, but that's okay. Vic, how you doing this morning?
1: Man, I'm good. The question is, how are you doing?
0: I'm fine. It's just okay. One of those things. I was riding down the street minding my own business.
1: Yeah.
0: When the indicator said, you have a flat tire.
1: Oh, man.
0: Seemed like it had. Well, it told me what the air pressure was. And I noticed it yesterday. And I said, I'll put some air in the tire. I didn't. And I got up this morning, got in the car, and started driving in. And it said, I'm down the road now, coming from Bander. And it said, hey, I told you yesterday.
1: Remember when I told you yesterday?
0: Yeah, I mean, it was like 28, 29 PSI, which it's not a bad deal. Well, this morning as I was heading down Clinton Road in the darkness, it said, hey, 7 PSI.
1: Wow.
0: What are you going to do? And I said, oh, man, I don't want to stop right here in the middle of nowhere and try to put some air. Because I've got one of those portable put your air back in your thing. You plug it into the cigarette lighter.
1: That's a good one.
0: I have one. I got a whole compressor thing at the garage. I could have put it in yesterday. But the reason I didn't is because of what I really want to share with you this morning. I really feel good because my body has cleared itself out. I don't know if it's, if you're tired.
1: It's that energy.
0: Yeah, but I mean, if you're tired, your body will eventually take it back. And it took it back for me yesterday. I went out on a golf course with retired General Veneer and retired Lieutenant Colonel Burke.
1: Oh, so Emmett you did Burke. Do that.
0: Oh, yeah, I did. Yeah, we said, I think he planned it that way because we were supposed to play today. But he beat me down. I mean, he's going to come in here. We're going to talk about recruitment, Army recruitment, everything. But I'm taking this thunder away from him. He beat me down yesterday. No question about it.
1: What?
0: And yes, sir.
1: Wow.
0: But, I mean, I can use a lot of excuses. I'm 10 years older than those guys. They're retired and they play every day. And if you don't play, you don't pay. Or you do pay. But in any event, what a great time we had yesterday. But getting back to the point here, you know, I told you about fasting. And, you know, I fast every day. I don't have 3 hots in the cot. I have 2 hots and 2 cots. And my body yesterday said, after playing at the club Sunday night, getting up at 0:30, coming in here doing the news, and then getting off and going to play 18 holes of golf in the heat of the day.
1: Mm-mm.
0: I came home. I had me a bowl of chicken noodle soup and a grilled cheese sandwich at 4 o'clock in the afternoon.
1: Yummy.
0: Yeah. Well, you know, what's really funny, Bing, I'll finish this a little bit, but, I went and laid down at 4 o'clock, and I told my alarm system, wake me up at 9 o'clock to Bill Withers' Lovely Day.
1: Mm-hmm.
0: And he said, oh, that's great. You're going to have a great time, and you're going to wake up to a wonderful song. Okay, thanks for all that.
1: Yeah.
0: You know, but the alarm never went off. I think God works in a mysterious way.
1: Wow.
0: They said, no. He needs more rest.
1: It didn't go off, or if it did,
0: and I told it cut off the music,
1: right.
0: And I didn't know it to consciously.
1: Yeah.
0: But I know I slept from 4 in the afternoon yesterday to 1 in the morning.
1: Oh.
0: And I feel absolutely
1: it's a good sleep,
0: great.
1: Though.
0: Oh, absolutely. I keep saying you need 2 hots and 2 cots. Well, I got my 2 cots yesterday. As a matter of fact, I was getting up. I normally get up at 3. I said, man, I'm just get on up. I felt like doing stuff. And about that time, my brother up in Amsterdam, New York, sent me a text. Hey, I'm just getting ready to go to bed. I know you may be getting up. And I called him. We talked,
1: Wow.
0: You know, so it was, anyway, if you are fasting, you're going to see the change. I think you've already started to see some change.
1: Already.
0: Yeah. What are you doing? How long are you doing it?
1: Well, I'm still doing the late night, early morning, not eating until midday.
0: Right.
1: Yeah, and it's already, first of all, I knew immediately my body changed immediately.
0: Right.
1: Like after like day 3.
0: Sure.
1: Yeah, I was like, whoa.
0: And you know, if you can get a 16-hour fast in every day and only eat 2 meals, and no potato chips, no Snicker bars, no M&Ms, no, mm-hmm. You got to eliminate all the snacks.
1: Right.
0: If you can eat just 2 meals a day and, fast for 16 hours, that by itself, and don't step on the scale, because the scale's going to fool you. What's going to happen is your body's going to get trimmer.
1: Yeah.
0: You're going to start to see. What ends up happening is you let your body start eating yourself.
1: Right.
0: And first thing it eats, going to eat the fat. So you're going to feel, your clothes going to fit better.
1: Yep.
0: And you're going to feel better in your head. You're going to be.
1: Already.
0: Yeah. I mean, I noticed it. Even I got beat down on the golf course yesterday.
1: I can't wait for that story.
0: Yeah. But it's like I told the general yesterday. You know, we're going to talk about this tomorrow. We're going to talk about recruitment, but I know we're going to start off with the golf when he gets in here. And the thing about it is, after he leaves, the next day I still got the mic.
1: Yeah.
0: The day after that, I still got the mic. And that story will be embellished in my favor. Until we play again. But it was just great. It's always just great fellowship to get out there. And he and Colonel Burke apparently play. They're both retired, and they play an awful lot together. And I can hear them jabbing back and forth at each other, you know, like you do when you're out there having yourself a good time.
1: Yeah.
0: All right. All that aside, we got a lot of good stuff going here. I missed my headlines at the top of the hour, and I did miss saying good morning, Carolina, and all that stuff. Welcome to the first hour of good morning. All that stuff.
1: I tried, man. I did a little.
0: Normally, if I have an issue like this, I normally send you that sheet that has all the headlines and everything on it. But I was down the road.
1: Yeah, you were. I
0: mean. So, but anyway, here's the headlines for you this morning. Man accused of shooting three women during a violent crime spree in Fayetteville in Cumberland County makes his first court appearance. Fayetteville police looking for a suspect in the death of Tavon Adams. It's the WFNC Crime Stoppers Crime of the Week. And we're going to have Sergeant Kincaid come in today, and we'll have a new one. They've already sent it to me. And I'm going to make sure I bring up the picture of who they're looking for now and what that individual did. So that'll be changing today. North Carolina Booze It and Lose It campaign, that's underway. It started yesterday, and it's going to be running through the Labor Day holiday weekend. I've already seen them out there in positions in certain places.
1: Oh, yeah.
0: And I wonder what time they get out. I guess I figure, well, people are going to start drinking. They're going to drink, you know, in the afternoon. I don't think they're going to be out there in the morning looking for you, but you know, who knows? Just be careful.
1: Right.
0: Cumberland County Schools recognizes a Mac Williams Middle School teacher as the Media Coordinator of the Year. That announcement was made August 13th. They're just putting a press release out on it, so we're going to share that with you. And also, the 2026 Toys for Tots campaign gets underway. It starts today in Cumberland and Robinson County. We'll have all those stories and more. But first, we got Fayetteville's most dependable forecast with CBS 17 meteorologist Rachel Dunsing.
2: Today will become mostly sunny with a high temperature of 97 degrees, but it will feel like 104. Tonight will be mostly clear with a low of 75, and Wednesday will be mostly sunny with a high of 98, but it will feel like 105. This week is going to remain hot and humid with high temperatures approaching triple digits, but we do have a better chance for rain and cooler temperatures by the end of the week. That is your Fayetteville forecast. I'm CBS 17 meteorologist Rachel Dunsing.
0: All right, Rachel, right now it's 74 degrees across the board in Fayetteville, Hope Mills, and Spring Lake. 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

0: News Talk 640 WFNC, Smokey's doing his thing. Right now it's 6:29. You know, people beating him up because he's out there performing and everything. I don't know why. You know.
1: Come on, Smokey.
0: Yeah, you know, but all the artists that are out there performing right now.
1: I love it.
0: You know, they're people are saying, hey, he needs to go sit down somewhere.
1: Mm-mm.
0: You know, I don't mind them doing whatever. Because, look, he's out there performing for himself because he can still do it. He don't care what y'all say.
1: That's true.
0: You know, that's the main thing.
1: I don't really care what he sounds like.
0: I
1: just want to see him.
0: That's right. And there are people who go to see Gladys Knight on crutches and walkers to go and see her. Because to them, this may be the last time or whatever it might be.
1: Yep.
0: You know, so if you want to protest, don't hide behind your, you know, internet name on the internet and say bad things about them. Just don't buy a ticket and go.
1: That's all.
0: That's all you got to do. If enough people don't buy and go, then they will shut down the show. You know, but as long as there's people buying tickets and everything, let these people see. It's like people telling me to stop DJ. And they're probably right.
1: It'd be some unhappy people if you stopped.
0: No, they won't. But you know, people get used to you to the extent that you say, you know, I need to go somewhere else and play. Who hasn't heard me play? You know, but that's a whole different story. Look, we got a great show lined up. Kirk DeVier comes in on every Tuesday, and he starts talking about all things Cumberland County. He'll be here at 7:20, and then dun, dun, dun, dun, dun, dun, dun, dun, dun, dun, dun, retired Lieutenant General Kevin Vereen will be in here with his stories about beating Gilbert Bays down on the golf course yesterday.
1: Man, I can't wait.
0: Yeah, but that's not why he's coming in. He's coming in to talk about recruitment. And, you know, he was the commander of the U.S. Army Recruiting Command for several years there. So the numbers are moving up. We want to kind of discuss those a little bit and why that's happening. And then Lamont Hines will be here. He's with PwC. And the rates go up beginning today. Lamont, what do you have to say? He's probably going to tell you ways you can save money. And the reason, part of the reason that PwC bill goes up is because Duke Energy, my company that I pay, they buy their energy from Duke. And so Duke charged more, so PwC charged more. They got to pass it on to you. Pass it on to me. That's how it goes.
1: Mm-hmm.
0: You know, in any event, I think on my Facebook page, I put together a chart to show you how much you're going to be paying. And there was a release that was made as well. It's been in the news quite a bit here. Nobody wants to pay any more than they have to. I think that's the main thing. All right. So we got all those things going to be happening. Really a good lineup of folks going to be coming in for the whole week. Phil Harris will be here with the Red Cross about on Friday on a blood donor. This is Sickle Cell Awareness Month. September is. So they've got a blood drive that's going to be going on about that. Fawn Dougherty will be here on Thursday. He and his wife have a function that they're putting together, and so we're looking forward to them coming in. Of course, the Cumberland County Department of Health will be here this week as well. So, hey, a good lineup of folks coming in all week long. I tell you, we just get booked here with people wanting to be on a show, and that's a good thing. I'm glad people are reaching out and wanting to get on and share their stories as personally as we can make them. All right, look, I've got a few stories here I want to share with you this morning, and CBS 17 may reiterate this one. This is the man accused of shooting three women during a violent crime spree in Fayetteville and Cumberland County. He made his first court appearance yesterday. 52-year-old Robert Page is facing multiple felony charges, including two counts of attempted first-degree murder after authorities say three women were shot. Two attempted carjackings occurred, all happening Sunday morning. Investigators say the violence began on Messenger Street, where Page is accused of shooting his girlfriend. Then minutes later, police responded to shootings and attempted carjackings at the Hardee's on Ramsey Street and Food Lion on MacArthur Road. Now, authorities are also looking into Page's alleged gang ties. Court records identify Page as a validated member of the 8 Trey Crips. That is a gang known to operate in Cumberland County. Authorities have not said the shootings were gang-related. Investigators are still working to determine whether Page's alleged gang affiliation played any role into the crimes. Page remains in the Cumberland County Detention Center. He's being held there without bond. Fayetteville Police looking for a suspect in the death of Tavon Adams. It's the WFNC Crime Stoppers Crime of the Week, and this is the last day of this particular crime. The incident happened last year, 2025, on July 7th at a home on Slim Circle in Fayetteville. That's where police found Adams' dead from multiple gunshot wounds. And because of the homicide happened in the city limits of Fayetteville, Crime Stoppers offering a reward of up to $5,000. Normally that reward is $2,000. But because this happened in the city limits of Fayetteville, they're tacking on an extra $3,000, something that the city council decided to do to try to combat crime. All you have to do is provide some information that leads to the identification of a suspect in the case. And you can remain anonymous by calling Crime Stoppers at 910-483-8477. North Carolina Booze It or Lose It campaign underway. Starts today. Campaign starts today and runs through September 13th. It's going to be featuring increased enforcement aimed at keeping impaired drivers off North Carolina roads. State leaders say 1,528 people were killed in crashes across North Carolina last year, and of those deaths, 378 were connected to alcohol-related crashes. Now, if you plan to drink and drive, look for some safe ways to get home, including choosing a designated driver. That'd be me. I'm always I was wondering why people always ask me to go, hey, Gil, you want to go out? Because they know I don't drink. be a designated driver using a rideshare service or taxi. Take public transportation or just stay overnight at Vic's house.
1: What?
0: I'm just throwing you out. I'm throwing you under the bus here.
1: Yeah.
0: Law enforcement officers also reminding folks, make sure you buckle up. They're going to be looking for that as well. Don't speed. Now, if you're drunk and you're speeding, you're bringing attention to yourself. Anyway, don't drive impaired. That's the bottom line. Hey, great story here. Cumberland County Schools is recognizing a Mac Williams Middle School educator for her innovation, dedication, and commitment to student learning. Estelle Voyer has been named this year's Cumberland County Schools Media Coordinator of the Year. Voyer received that honor on August 13th, celebrating alongside her principal, close family members as well. I posted her picture in those family members, everybody on my Facebook page. Voyer encourages students to read, explore, and think critically through interactive reading promotions, immersive book displays, and digital literacy lessons. Now, before becoming a media coordinator, she spent 20 years as a classroom teacher, and now she uses that experience to support fellow educators and make the media center an instructional part throughout the school. Cumberland County School, says Voyer, brings innovation, dedication, and heart to the Mac Williams Middle School community. She does that every day. And finally this morning, I want to remind you about the 2026 Toys for Tots campaign. It starts today in Cumberland and Robeson counties. Now, organizers are getting ready to help local families make the holidays brighter for their children. Now, local campaign coordinator Tiffany Jones, who was on the radio with me Friday, I think it was, she says that this is going to be running through October 31st. They're trying to make sure they have enough time for families to sign up. So there's a two-month application period. Organizers working to spread the word early so eligible families know when the applications open, now, and have enough time to complete the process. There's a little process to go through it, but do it and hopefully you'll be selected to be involved and get some toys and other things. Now, this is the annual Toys for Tots campaign to collect and distribute these toys to children who families may otherwise struggle to provide Christmas gifts. And Jones says the goal is to make sure families across Cumberland and Robeson counties know assistance is available and understand how they can get it and where to apply. Remember, the application deadline is going to close October 31st. And this campaign, it runs through the Salvation Army with the Angel Tree, in conjunction with the Angel Tree program. So that's here in Robeson and Cumberland County. But their operation toys are for tots all over the place. So if you're not in Robeson and Cumberland County, that's okay. There's one out there for you somewhere. All right, all that stuff aside, right now it's 6:38. Let's check out some local news with CBS 17.
2: Today will become mostly sunny with a high temperature of 97 degrees, but it will feel like 104. Tonight will be mostly clear with a low of 75, and Wednesday will be mostly sunny with a high of 98, but it will feel like 105. This week is going to remain hot and humid with high temperatures approaching triple digits, but we do have a better chance for rain and cooler temperatures by the end of the week. That is your Fayetteville forecast. I'm CBS 17 meteorologist Rachel Dunzing.
0: All right, Rachel, right now it's 75 degrees in Fayetteville, St. Paul's, and also at Fort Bragg. 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
0: News Talk 640 WFNC. What is this, like the Smokey Robinson Hour or something? What's going on over there? He's not paying you, is he?
1: The no. Place,
0: that's called plug
1: old. Smokey, but no.
0: We have rules here, Cumulus, about that. You remember, I mean, there was back in the olden days, people would hand you an album cover with a $100 bill in it. Now, that never happened to me.
1: Never happened to me.
0: Yeah, but I'm just saying, you know.
1: It was happening.
0: It was happening. Yeah. They pay to play. You know, there was one guy who was excited that his record was number one, and he called his producer and said, "Hey, man, we're number one." And the producer said, "Yeah, I paid for that," and he hung up. What in the world is going on?
1: That was a terrible time back then. I won't even say the name they called it.
0: Well, it's payola and plugola is what it was.
1: There it is.
0: Yeah, but you know, and we sign things to say we're not going to do that.
1: Absolutely did.
0: And we do, and we don't. You mess around, lose your license.
1: Absolutely.
0: Yeah, so in any event, Smokey was on because we love him.
1: Right.
0: All right, look, hey, Greg Fischel, we got him online. He always comes at the beginning of the month, and we had him on yesterday. It's going to be our 640 replay, and September is the beginning of the heavy part of hurricane season. As you will hear, this is a bust so far. Not that I'm mad. I'm not calling for hurricanes to come, but things are changing, and Greg will explain why.
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0: Is Greg still there? Do I have to push the button again? Greg, you there?
15: I'm here.
0: Oh, yeah, okay. I don't have to push the button. If I would have pushed that button, I would have hung up on it.
1: Hung up, yep.
0: Dang. All right. I'm glad I didn't do that. All right. Greg Fischel's here. He comes. He's our weather guru. Now, we got the CBS 17. They do a fine job. But you're not going to find anybody that does a very specific type thing like you do. Because, you know, you're the man, the legend, the myth.
15: Well, you know what's interesting is that people ask me, because I have a podcast on Patreon, and they say, well, what do you do? And I said, same thing I did on TV, except I don't have to shut up after 3 minutes.
0: Nice. Yeah, but don't worry. At some point, I'm going to give you the boot this morning as well. I give everybody the boot off this show. But it's neat. Now, you mentioned Patreon. Now, talk about that, because people can see you, and it costs a little bit. But you give a service that people are used to.
15: Yeah, well, I mean, it's called patreon.com/fishletter. That's the URL to get to it. And it's only $3 a month. I haven't raised the price, I think, in 4 years. But I do 6 to 8 minute videos Monday through Friday. Always do the forecast first, so if you don't have time to sit through the whole 6 or 8 minutes, you don't have to. And just try to, you know, give some extra information and some perspective and confidence levels and all that stuff that I rarely had time to do in a 3 minute weathercast. And I know that the consultants told me one time that, you know, never talk about what you're not sure of. And I got more positive feedback over the years when I was honest with people about the fact that I really wasn't confident in the forecast that I was giving them, that there was a lot of uncertainty there. I don't want to lie about being confident if I'm not.
0: Yeah, and how many times have you stood inside the fountain at WREL because of some mess?
15: Just one, but just it was once. Memorable.
0: Yeah, and explain what that is, because it's like kind of an inside joke for us, but what was the challenge?
15: Yeah, I had a bet, and I rarely do this. I don't really believe in long-range forecasting, but I really thought that within a 2-week period, there would be measurable snow at the Raleigh-Durham airport. And there was in Roxborough, but it never made it to Raleigh. And so I said that I would jump in the fountain out in front of the WREL studios. And it was 37 degrees, and the water was in the 30s. And Dr. Mast was giving reports about hypothermia. And I said, this is not good.
0: Hey, Vic, did you hear that story? Did you know he did that?
1: No.
0: Yeah.
1: That's hilarious.
0: Well,
1: wow.
0: You know, but that's how the fish is. And, you know, he's a man of his word, you know. So.
15: Well, and did I ever tell you that I got a note from a dad after that? And as God is my judge, when I did this, I didn't think that I was, you know, educating anybody on morals and ethics. But he said he used that as a way to teach his son about being accountable for what you say you're going to do. And that meant the world to me. I never really thought about, you know, somebody using something as lighthearted as that to actually teach their kids a lesson about life.
0: Well, that's normally where the best lessons come in, you know, and you did what you said you were going to do. And that's hopefully everybody does that. But that we know, mm-hmm. We know that's not true. All right, look, Greg, let's get back here to it. We had some thunderstorms that coming through here this morning, and I mean, it was lighting up the sky pretty good. Were you talking about this in your Patreon cast?
15: Well, I haven't done anything since Friday, but it looked to me back on Friday like things were going to be pretty quiet. Once we headed into Sunday and Monday. So I'm not going to lie to you. That was a bit of a surprise.
0: Well, you know, the thing about it is I hate it for the kids because this is first day of school for Cumberland County. I think Wake County might have gone back as well. And I'm just driving. I saw 2 school buses. And I'm just thinking, how many parents are going to actually drive their kids to school today? Because, you know, you want the kiddos out there in the rain and lightning and thunder and everything. And you know how we are, Greg. Once you say it's going to snow with 2 snowflakes, they shut down Wake County schools and Cumberland County schools in a minute. You know, you only need 2 snowflakes.
15: Right, right. And you know what? I don't know if we talked about this. Have we talked about the whole daylight saving time proposal to go year-round with that?
0: Well, no, and it's still just a proposal. They haven't done that. What happens if that happens?
15: Well, I looked this up the other day, that we would have 84 days in succession in the wintertime where the sun would come up after 8 o'clock in the morning, which I think is just ridiculous.
0: Well,
15: I mean, I usually don't express an opinion about things like this, but I just think it's a stupid idea.
0: Well, you're not subject. You can editorialize. I mean, so, yeah. I mean, even, look, this is talk radio. Here come the producers now. I know Sharon's got something to say about this, too. You know Greg Fischel, don't you? Yeah, right there. Yeah.
16: Absolutely. Greg, I don't know if you remember me,
0: but. This is Sharon Moyer.
16: Yeah, I used to have a different last name. Yeah, and Greg, when he was with WREL and I was with the Dogwood Festival 20 some odd years ago, he did his weather report from the Market House. Do you remember that, Greg?
15: Yeah, I sure do. Mm-hmm. I have great memories of those live remotes. Those were fun.
16: Mm-hmm.
0: Yeah, well, Sharon is going to be actually in the next hour. Who's coming with you today?
16: Rachel.
0: Rachel
16: Hyman-Mercator.
0: And what does she cover?
16: She is our local government reporter, so she covers city council.
0: Well, that's what we got a lot to talk about there.
16: Mm-hmm.
0: Okay, so anyway. you know, the way I do this, Greg, is when somebody comes in, I don't let them sit out in the lobby like an orphan. They come in. I mean, she's not supposed to be here, right? But she comes in early, and
16: better than late.
0: Yeah, and you see,
16: just saying.
1: Bad Sharon.
0: See what I got to.
16: Hi, Vic.
1: How you doing?
0: See what I got to deal with here.
16: I'm a little fascinated with the level of the Cape Fear River here at Person Street Bridge, and I do this stupid little thing on social media called Sharon's River Watch.
0: Yeah, but it's not that high.
16: No, it's low. That's my point, is that it's low.
0: Yeah. I mean, Greg, you remember a time when that thing nearly came up over the embankment, over the bridge on Person Street.
16: Mm-hmm.
0: And from Hurricane Matthew and Florence.
15: Right?
0: Yeah, it was Matthew and Florence.
15: Oh, yeah. Okay. Yep.
0: That we had those
15: issues. Before that, you had Fran and Floyd back in the 90s.
0: Mm-hmm. Right. Well, the thing about Matthew and Florence, we hadn't recovered from Matthew, and then Florence came like a year or two later, and mm-hmm. we still had people, you know, that were living in motels and all kind and RVs. It was just a mm-hmm. terrible thing. But it goes back to your point that this is a slow hurricane season, but we only need one to reap havoc.
15: Right.
0: And we
15: exactly.
0: Now, Sharon's bringing up the fact that she's doing the river watch, and it's low right now.
16: It is. It's 9.9. Actually, it's 10.02 feet, and normal's between 10 and 12. So the lowest I've personally seen it is 8.5. So I'm a little concerned.
0: Well, and you know, that speaks to our kind of water crisis. Mm-hmm. Don't we? We'll get a day like we have right now where we've got a lot of rain, and everybody says, yes, the drought is over.
16: No.
0: Greg, that's not the case, is it?
15: No, and on Friday, it really looked like we had an excellent chance of having widespread rainfall amounts in excess of an inch, and only about half the area got that. Across much of Wake County and points north and east, it ended up being very little. And a lot of people were upset about that, and it's one of those things where I told them, I said, the best science that we had available to us told us that that was the case, and sometimes the best science still isn't good enough.
0: Well, you know, you hate it for folks and everybody. Again, Sharon's not the only one watching ponds. You know, when you go around and you see some of those places in some of the communities, and you can see the embankment now really coming up, that's kind of scary for us because those are our water sources.
16: Right. And our water, you know, what we get here, it flows downstream to Wilmington, and what happens north of us flows downstream to us. So.
15: Mm-hmm.
16: They're not getting rain. Is that correct, Greg? If they're not getting rain north of us, then we're not raising?
15: Absolutely. In fact, I remember one time, and I think this was around Goldsboro, that they were accusing, and I don't think this was correct, but they were accusing the Corps of Engineers for releasing water out of either Jordan Lake or Carr Lake to save Raleigh from flooding, but then all that water was going down farther south. So there definitely is an effect there, and you have to try to balance it between protecting the area where the source of the water is with the areas downstream.
0: Well, you know, the big fight right now is with our town up there in Fuquay, where both of us live. They want to take water out of the Cape Fair basin and put it into the Neuse basin without returning it.
16: Yes.
0: And we're fighting that tooth and nail down here.
16: Mm-hmm.
0: And sometimes I got to stay mute because I got a house up in Fuquay. So, Greg, do you want us to give the water back or you want to keep it up there at your house? I mean, but here's the thing. The PwC has made this argument as well, that we don't mind folks taking the water out of the Cape Fear River, and we're talking about, you know, 8 million gallons a day or something like that. Just put it back into the Cape Fear Basin as opposed to putting it into the Neuse Basin.
16: Mm-hmm.
0: And that's the issue that surrounds us.
15: Yes.
0: And we haven't heard much, and I've talked with Kirk DeVier and also the mayor about this, and it was supposed to be decided in April. And
16: no, that was the deadline
0: for
16: public comments.
0: Okay.
16: Yeah. So I don't know when it's supposed to be decided.
0: All right. Well, this is not the first time that we've had this challenge, and we were able to talk our way into keeping the water in our basin. We'll see how it turns out. All right, Greg.
15: Now, is it fair to say that this is a very noose-worthy event?
0: I didn't have Sharon's response up on the camera. Sharon, that's not nice. You're supposed to laugh.
16: That was a dad joke.
0: That was no. Greg doesn't have bad jokes.
16: No, dad. Oh, there's a dad joke.
0: All right. Well, Greg, look, it's almost time for me to give you the boot here. We don't want to do that. Look, we're going to have you back. The end of the month is coming up here. Well, you know, next Monday is going to be August 31st. This is gone. And
15: how did this happen?
0: Time. Both of us are getting older. You're going to be 70 next year. Sharon's just sprinkling.
15: You know my theory on why time.
16: I'm getting ready to have a birthday as well.
15: It goes faster as you get older.
0: Yeah, it does go faster, but that's okay. Yeah, you know, that's okay. That's all right. Always good to talk to Greg Fischel and, of course, Sharon Moyer as well.
1: Yeah.
0: With City View Media they are. It's all right. Hey, look, right now it's 6:56. We've got Fayetteville's most dependable forecast with CBS 17 meteorologist Rachel Dunsing.
2: Today will become mostly sunny with a high temperature of 97 degrees, but it will feel like 104. Tonight will be mostly clear with a low of 75, and Wednesday will be mostly sunny with a high of 98, but it will feel like 105. This week is going to remain hot and humid with high temperatures approaching triple digits, but we do have a better chance for rain and cooler temperatures by the end of the week. That is your Fayetteville forecast. I'm CBS 17 meteorologist Rachel Dunsing.
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4: Financial violence. I'm Dave Anthony, Fox News. That's what Treasury Secretary Scott Bessent warns Iran is facing with strong U.S. sanctions hitting an already hurting economy. And at the same time,
5: President Trump is reportedly now considering limited strikes to stop Iran from targeting ships in the Strait of Hormuz. The Trump administration is also exploring further action to prevent Iran from rebuilding its radar and missile systems. The potential move comes after the U.S. and Tehran exchanged strikes over the weekend, marking the first known strikes against the regime since July.
4: That's Fox's Ashley Strohmeyer. There's a leadership change in the military. Army Secretary Dan Driscoll resigns, and Fox's Jennifer Griffin reports from the Pentagon.
22: Secretary Driscoll, who's a close ally of Vice President Vance, has been butting heads with Secretary Hegseth for months now. In fact, he had disagreed with Secretary Hegseth's decision to fire many of the Army's top generals, top leaders, leading to a bit of a brain drain in the Army.
4: The polls are just opening now on primary day in Massachusetts. Among the contests, Democratic Congressman Seth Moulton challenging Senator Ed Markey. Also in Massachusetts, Lindsey Clancy's jury will deliberate a fourth day at her murder trial for killing her three children. She's using an insanity defense, citing postpartum psychosis. Fox's Nate Foy's outside the court in Plymouth.
23: The judge told the jury they can consider if prescription drugs impaired Clancy during the killings. The jury's one and only note so far involved reviewing her prescription pills. In the 4 months leading up to the killings, Clancy received 32 prescriptions and 13 psychiatric drugs.
4: There was a verdict in Las Vegas in the trial over the killing of rapper Tupac Shakur in 1996.
24: We, the jury in the above entitled case, find the defendant Dwayne Keith Davis as follows. Count one, murder with use of a deadly weapon. Guilty of first degree murder with use of a deadly weapon.
4: They deliberated less than 3 hours before convicting Davis, who did not shoot Shakur but provided the gun after his nephew got in a fight with the rapper's entourage. 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
4: A win for President Trump at the Supreme Court, allowing White House ballroom construction to continue.
28: Lower courts have found the project is likely illegal without approval from Congress, but an order from the U.S. Supreme Court says the group challenging the project, the National Trust for Historic Preservation, likely does not have the right to sue. Four justices, including Chief Justice John Roberts, joined a dissent, arguing demolition of the building's east wing and construction of a new ballroom is likely unlawful. At the White House, Jared Halpern, Fox News.
4: There is a new crackdown on commercial trucking.
29: An emergency executive shutdown of 110 driving schools.
4: Transportation Secretary Sean Duffy says they account for thousands of violations, giving out licenses to drivers who don't understand English. following accidents, some of them deadly, with drivers in the U.S. illegally or given licenses unlawfully. Two trucks full of beer have been stolen in California after shipments were picked up but not delivered.
1: Police say beer bandits made off with thousands of cans of Pabst Blue Ribbon beer worth a total of $70,000 in two separate heists from a Southern California warehouse on the same day 2 weeks ago. Pabst is offering a reward and telling the thief, "We don't fault you for wanting to brag to your friends how much PBR you have. We just wish you obtained it the honorable way." Tom Rigotti, Fox News.
4: On Wall Street, a sell-off is brewing to start September. Dow and NASDAQ futures both down about 300 points after both had gains in August. In baseball, a power surge.
6: That's hammered. Alex Bregman, third of the night.
4: Alex Bregman hit three of the Cubs' nine home runs on Marquee Sports Network, just one shy of the Major League team record 10 homers in a game. Chicago crushed.

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3: 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I'm live from the Cumulus Broadcast Center here in Fayetteville. This is News Talk 640, WFNC, and 103.5 HD2. I want to welcome you to the second hour of Good Morning Fayetteville. This is the Tuesday, and this is the first Tuesday of September 2026. Mm. Time is flying, man.
4: Duh. I'm telling you, it's going to be Christmas.
3: In making my list, checking it twice. Naughty and nice.
4: There it is.
3: There you go. Wow. I'm no more words of that song. Mm-mm. I'm Gilbert Bays, Vic Frost there.
4: Yeah.
3: Reiterating that Christmas is around the corner. CBS 17 meteorologist Rachel Dunsing says this, and only this: sunny, hot today. The high temperature is going to be 95, but she's going to feel like 104. Mm. I know where I'm going to be. I have the full forecast coming up in just a little bit. 76 right now. Fayetteville, St. Paul's, and also in Bun Level. Here your headline news at this hour. A man accused of shooting three women during a violent crime spree in Fayetteville and Cumberland County makes his first court appearance. Fayetteville police looking for a suspect in the death of Tavon Adams. It's the WFNC Crime Stoppers Crime of the Week. The North Carolina Booze It and Lose It campaign is underway. It started yesterday. It's going to run through Labor Day holiday weekend through September 13th, I believe. Cumberland County Schools recognizes a Mac Williams Middle School educator as Media Coordinator of the Year. And the 2026 Toys for Tots campaign gets underway starting today in Cumberland and Robeson counties. We'll have all those stories and more coming your way, but first, local news from CBS 17.
5: Good morning, I'm Greg Funderburg from the CBS 17 Newsroom. Army Secretary and North Carolina native Dan Driscoll is stepping down after 18 months on the job. There was no reason given for the departure, but tensions with Defense Secretary Pete Hegseth have been widely reported. Driscoll is from Boone and graduated from UNC Chapel Hill. He is an Army veteran and an investment banker. He served as an advisor to Vice President J.D. Vance during the 2024 campaign. The two are friends from Yale Law School. Three shootings, three locations, and now one suspect is behind bars with no bond. Robert Page is in the Cumberland County Detention Center charged in a shooting spree in Fayetteville. Investigators say it began Sunday morning along Messenger Drive. Police say Page got into a fight with his girlfriend and shot her. They say he then drove to a Hardee's in North Fayetteville and shot a woman after trying to carjack her in the drive-thru. Investigators say he then went to a Food Lion, tried to carjack another woman, and shot her in the face. Prosecutors say he did not know the victims in the carjackings. Page is facing three counts of attempted first-degree murder, assault, and possession of a firearm by a felon. Fewer North Carolinians are receiving food assistance this morning. According to the USDA, SNAP enrollment in North Carolina dropped more than 8% over the past year. The data does not show how much of that decline is tied to new federal requirements. State Senator Woodson Bradley says one step the state could take is providing free breakfast and lunch to every public school student. From the CBS 17 Newsroom, I'm Greg Funderburg.
2: Today will become mostly sunny with a high temperature of 97 degrees, but it will feel like 104. Tonight will be mostly clear with a low of 75, and Wednesday will be mostly sunny with a high of 98, but it will feel like 105. This week is going to remain hot and humid with high temperatures approaching triple digits, but we do have a better chance for rain and cooler temperatures by the end of the week. That is your Fayetteville forecast. I'm CBS 17 meteorologist Rachel Dunsing.
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0: News Talk 640 WFNC. The emotions, they're doing their thing. And remember, we talked about this the other day, and I couldn't think of the guy's name who did it. Paul Russell. It was called Little Boo Thing. You never heard that?
1: No.
0: He just redid the song, basically, and it was my Little Boo Thing. And it was pretty catchy. You know, it's always funny when my grandchildren hear me singing along a song that they think is new. No, there was one song out that was a remake original of the Jackson 5 from the 70s that my granddaughter was singing along, and I all of a sudden joined in. Pop, how you know that song? How you know it?
1: Right. Because they weren't singing the original.
0: No. I mean, but there was original words, but, you know, original music kind of thing, but it was kind of a spinoff there. Like this. This was called Little Boo Thing, and the emotion song was Best of My Love.
1: So two different. I know what you're talking about now. I got it.
0: Yeah.
1: Used a sample.
0: Yeah, they used a sample. Yeah. You know, you do that a lot.
1: Yeah, I do.
0: Yeah, that's what another
1: song. Actually, I was listening to this song, and I was like, I still need to research this because it sounds a lot like an Earth, Wind, and Fire song.
0: Well, that's because Earth, Wind, and Fire did it.
1: That's what I thought. Maurice White.
0: Maurice White was the one that produced this. That's exactly right.
1: Okay.
0: Sure it does. And so they did a couple of things with the emotions back in the day.
1: Yeah.
0: But in any event, music is music. It is what it is. It's changed an awful lot, as I've demonstrated to you this morning. You know, I sing a little bit, but with the help of a computer, I'm allowed to hit the road, brother. You heard that song I made?
1: It's beautiful, man.
0: Man, I tell you what, it's a top secret operation. But, you know, it's fun. And we were talking about AI-generated songs.
1: Yeah.
0: They lack the heart, as far as I'm concerned. And they all have the same kind of pattern.
1: That's true.
0: It starts with
1: in my opinion, yeah.
0: Sure. And I remember the first one, Daryl Dalton did, you know, Another Day Older or whatever it might be. Great song. Make people cry.
1: Mm-hmm.
0: You know, I mean, real emotion. I was playing at the club, and the owner said, Gwen said, play that Dalton song, Another Day Older. And I saw her back there just shaking her head down. You know,
1: wow.
0: So, you know, they're good songs. Computers make them, and they make them fast. They make them so fast, they're flooding the market with a lot of AI-generated songs to the extent that the average person who's writing a song, going in the studio, doing all the stuff that you do. I mean, the song I wrote last night, I wrote in 15 minutes. Mm-hmm. And when I did the ultimate test back in the 80s, I mean, we went in the studio in Charlotte, had to drive to Charlotte.
1: Right.
0: Went in the studio, rented studio time.
1: Right.
0: A couple of hours to get there. You have to have your stuff to get in order before you go in.
1: Right.
0: And make sure you're not wasting studio time practicing.
1: Mm-hmm.
0: You better be ready to hit it. And but it was a good experience. Now, the song I made, for example, last night, I wrote, and I was in bed. I'm serious. I called my brother, and I sent it to him. He said, oh, that's pretty good.
1: Lyrics and everything.
0: That's right. Lyrics, song. I mean, it was my words, music generated by the computer based on me saying, I want the song to have a 1970s R&B flavor. Not only did it did that, you know, I had to record my voice singing,
1: mm-hmm.
0: and then I had to record my voice talking, and so it verified my voice. And then you heard it when it started. Did it sound like me in the beginning?
1: I think so.
0: Yeah. And so it's me singing,
1: right?
0: More or less, the computer generated,
1: right?
0: But the funny thing, I was listening to the song. I thought it was going to make a little 3-minute version. That song is about 6 minutes long. I gave it enough information with the lyrics for it to provide, you know, of course you do the chorus, so the chorus repeats,
1: right,
0: and all that type of stuff.
1: But you have the talking at the end, though.
0: Yeah, that was the thing.
1: Yeah.
0: That it came up like I was Hal Melvin in the Blue Notes.
1: you know.
0: Look, back in the day, if you didn't have somebody talking on your song, you didn't have a song. What kind of song is that? Wait, where's this talking on that song? Yeah,
1: you got to talk on it.
0: Yeah, you got to talk in the end. I talk in the club when we do a karaoke.
1: Do you?
0: Yeah, and somebody's singing, and they're singing a ballad or something like that, and it goes to the instrumental. You see on the instrumental, the little bar comes up, so now this is the instrumental.
1: Right.
0: And I'll say, Yoro, you know, there was a time in life. Everybody starts looking at me like, hey, I'm trying to authenticate this thing here. You know, just having some fun, man.
1: Right.
0: But hey, if you're out there having fun and singing, don't be afraid. You know, and anybody's complaining, y'all need to get a life.
1: Come on now.
0: But I tell people this, at least pick a song that people know, because then they can either sing along with you or make a comparison and say, that person's singing that song pretty good.
1: Pretty good, yeah.
0: You know,
1: pretty close.
0: And not only pick a song that you know. Know the pace of the song.
1: Right.
0: I have a friend. You know him. I'm not going to tell you who he is. But he sings One in a Million You by Larry Graham.
1: Oh, that's my favorite.
0: Sure. I mean, I sing that song. I love it, too. And when you hear somebody singing it and they don't know the way the pace of the song goes, you just... I mean, hey, they're just having fun. I'm not picking on them or anything.
1: But don't mess up the song.
0: Yeah, I mean, there's certain songs like Earth, Wind, and Fire, Reasons.
1: Songs, yeah.
0: But hey, oh, classic. Why would you change that? Even though now we realize that that is not a love song. It is just recently I learned that it was a song about a one night stand, and he was having an affair with a woman who's married.
1: Reason? And,
0: yes. You didn't know that?
1: No.
0: Oh my gosh.
1: I thought that was a love song.
0: No. It's all the reasons that we have now that the love theme have been played, all the illusions just to parade.
1: Wow.
0: And the reasons start to fade.
1: Yeah.
0: And in the morning light.
1: I thought because of the melody that it was a love song.
0: Oh, yeah. I mean, it's, hey, Philip Bailey can sing, boy. Oh, yeah. Tell you what, I hit a little Philip Bailey every now and again when I have my falsetto. Sometimes I don't have it. We got to go somewhere else. But you analyze the words in that song. And as a matter of fact, I saw Philip Bailey online explaining. He said, I'm sorry for all you folks who play this at your wedding, but this is not a love song. This is about cheating. It's a cheating song. Right. He was cheating, and the woman, he heard the woman in the bathroom talking to her husband and saying, hey, honey, I'll be there in a little bit. He gave some lie about where she was, you know.
1: Wow.
0: Now, look, there's people right now who didn't know that driving right now and having a wreck. They're pulling over the side of the road.
1: I didn't know that.
0: That's it.
1: I tried to sing the song a couple times.
0: I stay away from that. You know,
1: Philip is a hard person to just.
0: Sure he is.
1: Yeah.
0: You know, but, you know, occasionally I'll have a little falsetto in me, and I'll sing with Carol Womack. Now, have you ever heard Carol Womack sing? You need to come to a karaoke session and listen to this one. I don't know why she's not singing somewhere.
1: Really? That good?
0: Yes.
1: Wow.
0: Now, I have a couple people like that. B.B. Smith up in Beatrice. She and Derek, you know, Derek can go. I mean, these people can sing. And when they come out and sing, it's like people come to have dinner just to listen to the show. Oh, they're saying, there's no way I'm getting on after that person.
1: And some people get angry about that.
0: About what?
1: They sing too good. Why are you here?
0: Shoot, I've had these people follow me for 20 years.
1: Wow.
0: And so people come to hear the show. It's like cabaret.
1: It's you like know? A performance.
0: That's right. And when they don't want to have to sing up somebody, I say, I ain't scared of you. I get Bernie back on them. I ain't scared of you.
1: Right.
0: I ain't going to say all the words.
1: Right.
0: I'll get up there and sing after anybody. I don't care. Shoot. Mm. I'm singing for me.
1: Right.
0: You know.
1: I ain't afraid of no ghosts.
0: Yeah, you know, my sister hurt my feelings years ago. I was at the house, minding my own business, and I went into the other room, and I was singing John Legend's All of Me.
1: That's and, you know, a good one.
0: Sure. You got to have a little range on that. I thought I was hitting pretty good.
1: Yeah.
0: And I came back into the kitchen. She said, are you finished with killing that song?
1: Oh,
0: hey.
1: Wow.
0: Hey. Hey, what are you doing? That's... And the thing is, if the song is somebody's, you know, song that they really like, there's no way you're going to do any better than that's their song. You know, I'm sorry I murdered your song.
1: Yeah, you'll never.
0: You know, just leave the song alone.
1: Right.
0: Kirk DeBiere's coming in right now. I wonder if he sings. I don't know. Do you have the radio on?
1: Yeah.
0: So he can hear. Can Dirk, come on. Can you sing? I don't know if he's coming to check it.
1: He looks like he can sing.
0: Yeah, he does. He kind of looked like a little Barry Manilow kind of guy.
1: Yeah, exactly.
0: Like Barry Manilow or something like that. I don't know.
1: I know Kirk can sing.
0: Deep down inside, he probably sings in the shower. You know. Kirk, how are you, sir? Yeah, you're walking into the hornet's nest here.
1: Oh, man.
0: We're just talking about how well you sing.
2: Yeah, I don't know about that now.
0: Wait to hear that voice.
1: See, there it is.
2: Sing so low, nobody can hear me.
0: It's good to have you here, sir. We're going to talk to you.
2: I mean, I already lose enough votes every day as it is, so don't make me lose any more votes. Make me sing.
0: But, you know,
2: hard decisions we have to make.
0: Look, there's always...
2: Maybe it'll win me some.
0: That's what I was going to say. There's always the sympathy vote.
2: Yeah.
0: You say, hey, man, he needs this job because he's not going to Hollywood.
2: Yeah.
0: Kirk is... DeBiere is the chairman of the Cumberland County Board of Commissioners. We're going to join him in just a few seconds and bring you up to talk about all kind of stuff under the sun, and excluding his vocal capability and his melodic voice. He has a melodic voice, though. but not one for singing.
2: Right. You've got your radio voice.
0: All right, here we go.
1: There it is.
0: 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Fayetteville's most dependable forecast with CBS 17 meteorologist Rachel Dunsing.
3: Today will become mostly sunny with a high temperature of 97 degrees, but it will feel like 104. Tonight will be mostly clear with a low of 75, and Wednesday will be mostly sunny with a high of 98, but it will feel like 105. This week is going to remain hot and humid with high temperatures approaching triple digits, but we do have a better chance for rain and cooler temperatures by the end of the week. That is your Fayetteville forecast. I'm CBS 17 meteorologist Rachel Dunsing.
0: Hey, Rachel, thank you so much. Right now it's 76 degrees in Fayetteville, Fort Bragg, and also in Grays Creek. We're heading to 104 degrees. That's what it'll feel like. 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
0: Kill the music right away. You know, start been playing it. We got Kirk Debierre in here. We want him in all 195 countries in the world not to be banned because of the music that we play.
2: Don't want to be banned.
0: No, we don't.
1: All you heard was
0: bling. That's right. And Kirk, don't start singing either.
1: Oh, please.
2: I was doing that off air. Vic, you didn't get that recording?
1: No, I didn't get that. No,
2: how'd you miss that, Vic?
0: I don't know. I bring this all up here. Kirk comes in after the Board of Commissioners meeting, but today you're going to go to it, so you haven't been to it yet.
2: That's right. We had our meeting scheduled for next week, and we moved it back to this week just because the holiday And so we kept it. We had to keep it in the month of November, or in September, I mean. So we kept it for today at 9 a.m.
0: Well, it's always a pleasure to have you come in here, even though you can't sing. And be a part of the show and bring us up to date. So you got the meeting coming up. What are you guys going to be discussing?
2: We just have a lot of the discussion is going to happen at our upcoming agenda session, work session on the 10th of September. This morning is we've got a few updates. We've got mostly consent item agendas, a couple presentations, and then we have a couple closed session items for us, some attorney-client updates on a couple things that are going on. But on September 10th, I want to encourage people, and again, you don't have to be in person for our meetings. You can go to our YouTube channel, watch them live, or you can watch them after the meetings. We record them. We post them up there, so make sure that any citizen that's interested wants to come in and listen to our meeting, they can do that. But on September 10th, we're going to receive updates on the Crown Corridor study. So Robert Van Giens, who is helping us shepherd that, is going to come back and give us an update on that Crown Corridor study. Remember, this is not just looking at the Crown, but looking at that entire corridor. And, you know, what does that look like? What could it look like? A big, you know, kind of 30,000-foot view of that.
0: Let me stop you for a second, because when you talk about that, the Crown Corridor, be a little bit more specific about, was that takes down to the airport? Or
2: yeah, so, you know, because you kind of have that airport corridor, too, so it's kind of between the airport and kind of the downtown. So that corridor that kind of makes up, how does that corridor connect to the airport corridor? How does that corridor connect to the downtown corridor? How does it interact?
0: Well, the neat thing about that...
2: Downtown Fayetteville, excuse me.
0: Well, and this is the point, and we've had this point for some time. If you think back as long as we've been here, if you look back, there was a time when you got out of the airport, or you came to Fayetteville, you flew in, mm-hmm. The first thing you saw were mobile homes.
2: Yep.
0: You know, and that was... There may be a few there now, but not like it used to be. That the whole trip from the time you get out of an airplane in a cab or whatever it was back in the day... to Fayetteville or on your way up to Fort Bragg, it wasn't a pleasant sight in terms of what the city looks like or what it wants to be, the image of what the city wants to be. And it, I guess that's the area that you're talking about?
2: Yeah, going more towards the Crown Corridor. So, you know, one of the things that we talked about in our strategic plan is how do we activate these different centers of commerce that we have throughout our community? So when you look at, you know, areas around the hospital. We have our new medical school, you know, new medical arts building going there, just the expansion to the emergency center. That's kind of a commerce area. Then you go out towards the mall, you got that, the, you know, mall area is an area of commerce. As you begin to look out of the Crown, sports and entertainment, we have that kind of, how do we begin to activate these corridors? And then as you look out, you know, in smaller scales in some of our smaller municipalities, what's happening in Hope Mills, what's happening in Spring Lake, what's happening, you know, Rhodes Pond, which is happening out, you know, in northern Cumberland County. And so what types of things, you know, how are we activating these different areas? And those take plans. You know, you have to be able to look and see what's coming there. As we look at the corridor, you know, we look at the sports and entertainment, the capacity that's there with the Crown Coliseum that's already there, additional items, you know, additional things that could go there. What else could go there? Do you have commercial? Do you have, you know, any residential kind of out in that area? How do we look to develop that corridor and how does it connect to the other parts of the community? Too many times in our county, in our community, we have these isolated, you know, items, whether it's, you know, you know, for the longest time, the hospital just kind of sat out there to itself. Now there's a lot of connectivity. You look at what's happened in our military business park with that residential retail development, kind of live work, as well as the, you know, the office space that's being created and the flex space that's being created in and around the military business park. Those are spaces that begin to get activated and get connected across the community.
0: What and you know, you talk about these things, and when we built that area up there near Fort Bragg off Bragg Boulevard, yep. Amazon is out there.
2: Yep.
0: For a long time, you know, I was talking about with Robert Van Giens about are they coming? It didn't look like they were coming, and they're coming. And there are things that have to get in place in order for these things to work. But you know, we operate under the auspices that if you build it, they'll come. And so we did that there. But what has happened with the Cumberland County Business Center down off Cedar Creek Road, down at that location? Because it doesn't seem like there's much development there. There's some stuff out there.
2: So that's a city-owned project. And I'll let the mayor or the city folks speak to it.
0: But yeah, I wasn't aware
2: of that. They are doing some work in there. I know they had a community exercise that they went through to see, you know, what types of things do you want down there. There's been a lot of discussion. But, you know,
0: let me stop for a second.
2: Go ahead.
0: But wasn't that where the chicken plant wanted to go years ago?
2: Oh, I'm sorry. You're talking about down Deep Creek Road. Yeah. I was thinking about downtown. I'm sorry. My apologies.
0: I thought that was county.
2: Yeah, it is county. It's full. So
0: it's, okay.
2: Robert has filled that up, and okay. We're continuing to look for other space. So it is at capacity, or the land has been purchased for additional development.
0: All right. Well, I'm just trying to keep us up to date with all the stuff that we have here.
2: There's a lot going on. We need to continue to find these site-ready locations for Robert Bingians, and that comes with the infrastructure we've been talking about for a while. How do we get infrastructure up? And we're working towards that, getting infrastructure up that, you know, the 301 corridor, 401, 87, 24, I-95 corridor to make sure we've got that connectivity that we need.
0: You know, in talking about that site, for example, when the chicken plant wanted to come there, I remember doing several stories on television about the protest that we, you know, there were going to be chicken feathers all up and down the road and all the different things. But county leaders, you know, you have to have the foresight to think bigger than, do I want the bird in the hand or two in the bush, in terms of, can we hold out and not, you know, take the chicken plant in terms of looking for something that may pay higher paying jobs and things like that. So you have to have foresight.
2: But think about what we're seeing now. You know, as I talked about in the chamber state of the county or state of the community event that they had last week, you know, we had a international drone manufacturer look all over the United States, looked at four different locations and chose Cumberland County. You know, you have the dome manufacturer that is now, it's under construction. It's really neat to see. I've got a friend that was posting some pictures on it and was out there kind of live watching it be, you know, kind of built.
0: Share that one with, because I remember when that came out, it really looked like a fascinating type of business. What are they building out there, and how are these things going to be used?
2: Well, for now, it's just, I mean, they're a drone manufacturer, so they're building their, dome manufacturer, but they're building the dome. They're building one of their own so they can do the manufacturing within that. So, you know, they're used for multiple things. They can be used for, you know, any type of, you know, industrial. They can be used for a sports complex. You could have indoor soccer. There's a lot of different uses in different sizes of them. I think my point of it is we're not seeing that those, you know, we're seeing more of the advanced manufacturing here now. And that's the types of things that we want to see, the types of jobs that we've been building a foundation for over the last several years are now we're beginning to see. So you titanium plant, drone manufacturer, dome manufacturer, more advanced. You know, we've got a pipeline that Robert is currently working in that advanced manufacturing space, in that defense sector, in that technology sector, in the cybersecurity, in the healthcare. And we're beginning to see, you know, as I talked about in the state of the community, you know, we're putting out that signal now. That's what I was talking about last week when we spoke about it, is that people are actually seeing who we are. We just have to continue to tell our story about who we are and describe who we are and not defend who we are.
0: Well, that's a good point here. If you're just joining me right now, Kirk Debier is the chairman of the Cumberland County Board of Commissioners. It's 7:35. We're going to continue with Kirk in just a few minutes. But right now we've got local news from CBS 17.
5: Good morning, I'm Greg Funderburk from the CBS 17 Newsroom. Starting today, it will cost Fedville's Public Works customers more to light and heat their homes. More than 86,000 PWC customers will expect to see higher bills. PWC cites paying Duke Energy Progress more for power after two winter storms and bitter cold drove up demand for heat. The company says it's deferring about $5 million to soften the blow for customers. A Las Vegas jury found Dwayne Keefe D. Davis guilty of orchestrating the 1996 killing of rapper Tupac Shakur. In 1996, Shakur was on his way to perform at a club in Las Vegas when a Cadillac pulled up beside him and music mogul Marion Shug Knight. Gunfire erupted. Shakur was shot multiple times and died a week later. Davis is the only person ever charged in Shakur's death. Some of the world's most influential business and economic leaders are in North Carolina this week for G20 meetings in Chapel Hill. You'll notice increased traffic and security. The focus of the meetings are economic growth, global trade, and the future of finance. Chapel Hill police say they're stepping up law enforcement presence and have teamed up with the university and regional, state, and federal agencies. There will also be prominent finance and tech figures this week, including Sam Altman of OpenAI and Elon Musk. From the CBS 17 newsroom, I'm Greg Funderburg.
3: Today will become mostly sunny with a high temperature of 97 degrees, but it will feel like 104. Tonight will be mostly clear with a low of 75, and Wednesday will be mostly sunny with a high of 98, but it will feel like 105. This week is going to remain hot and humid with high temperatures approaching triple digits, but we do have a better chance for rain and cooler temperatures by the end of the week. That is your Fayetteville forecast. I'm CBS 17 meteorologist Rachel Dunzing.
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0: All right. Well, there goes 14 countries. You really gotta. Kirk Divierz. Hey, look. I wasn't here. We were talking about something altogether totally different.
1: Right.
0: And we just really kind of got into it.
1: Off air.
0: Yeah. So. Some of the best conversations happen off air, you know. And none of us use any profanity. Right. We were talking off air. Yes, indeed. You know, speaking of profanity, I saw Alexis Morgan. You know, Alexis used to be on Channel 11. Mm-hmm. She's now embracing the incident that happened in Charlotte that got her fired. You know, she cussed on off. She thought she was off there. They went to break, and you heard her say a bad word.
2: Oh, wow.
0: And they fired her immediately. And then she just went into a shell. And I called her. She wouldn't take my call. I called her. All the reporters know me as Uncle Gil. Finally, she answered and said, "Hey, Uncle Gil, I got fired." I know you got fired. And I said, "What's your pity party going on? Did you send your tape out?" "Nobody's going to hire me now." "Sure they will. Everybody makes mistakes." So she sent it out. Next thing I know, she's in L.A.
2: Mm. Oh, wow.
0: And then now she's New York. Now she's on Good Morning America. And so the point, the only reason I share that is if you're having a difficult time out there, folks, don't give up.
2: That's right.
0: Look at you. You got beat.
2: Always. That's life. Life's more about how you respond to defeat and failure than how you respond to successes.
0: Yeah, anybody can win.
2: How you respond when it's difficult and how you react and what you do. And it also, you know, for me, it also, you know, if you've got kids, it's the example you're setting for your kids.
0: Absolutely. Greg's looking at you every day.
2: That's right.
0: Yeah. Well, Kirk Debierre is the chairman of the Cumberland County Board of Commissioners, and he comes here every Tuesday to talk about things. Normally, it's after a meeting. And so instead, for those of you just joining us right now, the county commissioners meeting is going to happen at 9 this morning.
2: That's right, 9 a.m.
0: And if you can't get down there to see it, what should folks do?
2: YouTube. You can go to CumberlandCountyNC.gov, and you can click on our YouTube channel, and you can watch it live. Or if you can't watch it during the time, then you can go back and watch the recorded version of it. And this morning, actually, after our beginning of our monthly or our first meeting of the month, which is always in the morning, at the conclusion of that meeting, I do a chairman's chat, which is we always invite the press in. We record that as well, and I give an update on some things that are going on, and then just really have a conversation with the media that attends and let them ask whatever questions they want to ask. There's no, it's not scripted, it's not a series of questions, it's just a dialogue between the chair and the media to, you know, help them arm them with the facts and help them tell our story.
0: Well, you know, the transparency is just essential in terms of there being credibility in what it is you're doing. If you lose the transparency, then the credibility kind of follows. My producer, Sharon Moyer, sent me a note here. It says, "This is the bubble in Charlotte. It's Edlin Domes does is what the company does."
2: That's right.
0: And she sent me, you know, a nice picture of it and everything. And apparently the folks are good friends with them. And we look forward to that, really.
2: Just bring them on and have a conversation.
0: We will. We will do that, as a matter of fact. It's a good point.
2: Robert can bring him in. That's the successes that we need to talk about. We need to talk about, you know, think about the people that he's going to employ, the types of people we can employ. That conversation, what does that look like? Who are those people? Are they engineers? What are they, you know, what kind of workers are they? What, you know, as we continue to grow this economy here and we look at the advanced manufacturing and cybersecurity and technology and healthcare and trades. I mean, you look at trades as a growing, you know, occupation and profession here in our community and really across the nation. But, you know, we've got a great new trade school at FTCC that just opened, you know, a couple months ago.
0: Yeah, so, that was pretty neat. I put that on my Facebook page. I got, was it $1 million or so to kind of get
2: that was recently, but then they opened it and then they had another donation. But, you know, the Armstrong family was instrumental in, you know, and we, you know, that speaks to another story. I mean, you look at the Armstrongs that did that made sure, you know, we've got this profession that, you know, but then you look at the Huffs that you know, working to build these veteran homes and giving back to the community, not only there, but in other things. And you look at just the different families across this community that give back in so many ways. And that's part of our story. That's part of the fabric of this community.
0: Well, they wouldn't give back if they didn't believe.
2: That's right.
0: And I think it was Sharon Moyer, someone who said that you have to believe in yourself. Or there was someone at the meeting they had at Fayetteville State University that said, you can't sell this community if you don't believe it in yourself, just to paraphrase what was said. And so you have to have that heart in order to talk about it and talk about it from your heart, like you really live it.
2: Well, and as I talked about at the State of the County, you know, a lot of times you find yourself defending our community. You know, you got to start describing it. And it's okay to say, like, look, yeah, we got issues, but, you know, we're working through these things.
0: Who doesn't have issues?
2: That's right.
0: What community doesn't have issues?
2: That's right. But you talk, you begin to describe what's happening when you have, you know, the investment we're seeing, you know, the partnerships that we're seeing, what's happening at our universities and community colleges, you know, a medical school, one of 150 in the nation, you know, that's going to be impactful over time.
0: And the thing about that is, you know, we've had Dr. Hershey Bell in here and talking about that, you know, it's not easy to get a medical school started.
2: It's not.
0: You know, and so the vision that he had along with who's the chairman of the
2: Mike
0: hospital?
2: Nagowski.
0: Mike, he would kill me. He said, "Kill me, you don't remember my name."
2: Yeah, Mike Nagowski.
0: Yeah, you know, and now the it's come to fruition. We've got students there.
2: That's right.
0: And they're looking for the next class.
2: That's it.
0: And the neat thing is they've got scholarship money now. I think $40,000 for each student that was provided to get things going, because medical school is not it's not cheap.
2: Yeah, the county, you know, the county made an investment in that medical school as well. About a $10 million investment, but then we also looked at $1 million, investment as well to help encourage people from right here in Cumberland County that may not be able to go have some resources to be able to go to that medical school. So that's we want to build our own, and that's part of what we're doing here. You look at our workforce; we're building our own workforce, working with the school system and creating that pipeline from third, fourth grade, seventh grade, you know, through high school to community college to university. Whether it's in a healthcare track, whether it's in a trades track, or whether it's in a cyber track, we're creating these pathways where we're creating our own workforce and building our own workforce while simultaneously retaining those great veterans that exit, you know, one of the, you know, largest military installations, in the nation, to stay right here in Cumberland County.
0: Well, you know, you and I are perfect examples of this. We both have the ability and wherewithal to leave. I'm from Philadelphia, and I'm still here. I've had chances to leave and go to, big stations or work nationally, as a matter of fact, and turned it down to stay in this community. And so you have people who are here who are committed to Fayetteville and Cumberland County, for a reason. We like calling this place home, especially if you have a military connection. We've got a big VA system. They've just gotten some money to make some improvements there as well. The VA hospital on Ramsey Street is going to get some updates to it as well. And so we have the ability to say we've got the infrastructure here and reasons to stay. Now, is it in your heart to stay in this community, or do you want to go back home to Kansas or wherever you're from? And we're hoping that the service members say, this is a good place to retire.
2: Yeah, I mean, that's one of the reasons when I was in the state Senate, fought so hard and championed getting, you know, your military pensions to be tax-free in North Carolina. That wasn't that way, you know, 4 years ago. And now it is. And so that's, we're hopeful that that's another retention tool, that we can keep that quality workforce, you know, at all levels, at the, you know, if I've only been in the Army for, you know, you got to retire to get your pension, of course, but we want to retain those folks that may only stay in for 5 years and get out, and have that skill set, that unique skill set that worked in, you know, the signal operations, or worked in cyber, or worked in, you know, technology or drone, operator. And we want to keep them right here.
0: Well, you know,
2: as a workforce.
0: The thing about it is if you've been in the military for any reason, you don't lose your military bearing. I mean, my mustache is still in regulation. And, now I played with General Vereen yesterday. He has a tendency to grow a beard all over the place. He didn't have one on. He's going to be in here in a little bit.
2: He's a good man.
0: Yeah, he's going
2: to. That's been great. I've got to be able to work with him on the North Carolina Military Affairs Commission, and he's a good man.
0: Well, he's still doing great work, you know, and as you're playing golf out there, you're going to be with somebody for 4 hours. And you have a chance to talk about different things, and he's still doing some consulting work. He beat me down. And look, look, and I'm putting it out there.
1: Man, I'm glad you're
0: You know, as
1: honest.
0: A matter of fact, his wife posted on my Facebook page. I put our picture up there, and he said, you know, my husband said he was hot to Kevin, his first name.
2: Yeah.
0: He was hot today. His head was so big he couldn't even get through the door coming in.
2: But Kevin's a perfect example of, you know, somebody that he didn't have to come back. I mean, he's from here. He didn't have to come back here. He didn't have to, you know, after he retired, he could have sat in D.C. and, you know, multiple places. But he's a guy that's rolling his sleeves up, and he's not just retired. I mean, he is pouring into this community. Everywhere I turn, I'm seeing him pour in at the state level, at the local level. And you know, that's part of the story and the conversation about our community.
0: Well, then that's exactly what we're talking about. There's people like him, Dan McNeil, who's still here, you know, and who led our forces in Afghanistan and searched for Osama bin Laden. I mean, you have people who have just made this community their home, right downtown. I mean, they're in the community, they're investing in the community, and that's a good part here. We'll change the topic just a little bit before we get out of here, because we've got Crime Stoppers coming in a little later on today with our Crime Stoppers Crime of the Week. And the city of Fayetteville upped their, you know, reward to $5,000. Mm-hmm. And talking with Sergeant Antoine Kincaid, he said that the county is thinking about that. Where are you in that process?
2: That is a sheriff question. Remember, we have a duly elected sheriff, and so that would be under his watch and his budget. Because remember, he has his own budget.
0: Well, I mean, but the mayor was and the mayor and city council were instrumental in getting to $3,000, and it took a while.
2: And we, you know, I don't know where the sheriff is. Good question. Maybe something I need to find out, and I should have known off the top of my head. But I will tell you, the investments that this board has made over the last 2 years in public safety has been paramount, from retention and recruitment bonuses to looking at performance pay for our deputies in detention facilities, to investing in new equipment that hadn't been updated in several years, whether that's, you know, weapons or vehicles, making the overall investments in our public safety to ensure that when our deputies put on their uniform every day, that they have the resources that they need to protect this community.
0: All right, Ms., your last little spiel here before I give you the boot. I always like kicking people out.
2: You love kicking people out.
0: Yeah, and before I give you the boot, Cumberland County Fair, I give you a little chance.
2: 4th through the 13th, it starts this week, so why don't you come on out and... We got it a little expanded. We needed more room for all these great rides they're bringing in. So we want to encourage people.
0: Yeah, they said there are 4 new rides.
2: Yeah, there's going to be new rides. It's going to be fun. We were last year, Gray and I helped kick it off. We went out there and rode a few rides. I'm going to try to get them to ride some of the more adventurous ones this year. We'll see. We'll go out there Friday and kick off the fair. It opens 5 o'clock on Friday.
0: Well, you know, both of us are rangers. You know, I can go up and down, but I can't go around. You know, I mean, that one, it's called the hell hole, where you're in it and centrifugal force holds you up, and then the floor falls out.
1: Yeah, the floor falls out.
0: Yeah, and
2: everybody has one they can't do.
0: You know, and I got off that thing, and it was like puke city. You know, I get back on that one.
2: Well, but it's just great, wholesome family fun. You know, it's just a safe environment for people to come out, enjoy themselves, enjoy some family fun. County fairs are always great. It's just, it speaks to, again, who we are as a community. You know, it's just a great time for the community to come out and celebrate together. And it also brings in people from out of town, which is another piece, you know, we haven't talked about recently, is that tourism driver and the impact that has on our community.
0: All right. Well, look, Kirk DeBier, we appreciate you. Chairman of the Cumberland County Board of Commissioners, comes every Tuesday to bring us up to date on a bunch of stuff. Unfortunately, you can't share the conversation that we have when the mics are off. Much better than all that jargon we've been talking about here. Kirk, we appreciate you.
2: Thank you, Tom.
0: Right? That's a good one.
2: Thanks for your time.
0: 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Right now, 7:55, and we got Fayetteville's most dependable forecast with CBS 17 meteorologist Rachel Dunsing.
3: Today will become mostly sunny with a high temperature of 97 degrees, but it will feel like 104.
1: tonight will be mostly clear with a low of 75, and Wednesday will be mostly sunny with a high of 98, but it will feel like 105. This week is going to remain hot and humid with high temperatures approaching triple digits, but we do have a better chance for rain and cooler temperatures by the end of the week. That is your Fayetteville forecast. I'm CBS 17 meteorologist Rachel Dunzing.
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13: Iran keeps causing trouble in the Strait of Hormuz. I'm Dave Anthony, Fox News.
14: Overnight, another tanker coming out of the strait reported being hit by three projectiles as Iran threatens this critical waterway.
13: And as Treasury Secretary Scott Bessent warns the U.S. will inflict financial violence with more sanctions, Fox's Trey Yingst also reports from Tel Aviv.
14: President Trump is considering a series of limited strikes against Iran to address Iranian threats against the Strait of Hormuz. One U.S. official told Axios the idea behind the plan is to reduce the risk of Iranian attacks on oil tankers.
13: Oil prices are up again today another 2%. And Fox's Aisha Hosni reports President Trump will be focused on that this afternoon.
15: He'll be sitting down here at the White House with oil executives as he looks to drill down on gas prices here at home. And the White House hasn't yet released a list of who exactly is coming, but Reuters is reporting that Exxon is not going to be one of those participants today.
13: speaking of the price at the pump, gas is up another penny today. AAA's national average, $4.09, starting in September for regular. It was over $4 a gallon every day in August for the first time ever. It's up to more than 1,000 people dead in the flooding catastrophe in China and Nepal as rescuers keep searching for more than 4,000 others still missing since last week. One person still unaccounted for in Arizona after flash flooding swept through the Grand Canyon. Two were killed. Dozens of others barely got out beforehand, including David Gregory, who tells Fox.
16: The park ranger came by first suggesting that we get ready for an evacuation, and then shortly thereafter saying, we're going to do an evacuation, let's go now.
13: Flooding, a big concern in Texas. Tropical Storm Edward will hit today. Fox Weather's Britta Merwin is near Galveston Bay.
15: Conditions are going to deteriorate very quickly for southeast Texas and southwest Louisiana. I mean, we are hours away from these outer rain bands lashing this coastline.
13: They could get 2 to 4 inches of rain per hour. 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
13: 9 weeks before Election Day, it's primary day in Massachusetts, with one Democratic contest getting the most attention.
21: Democratic Senator Ed Markey is asking for a third term, but he's facing a challenge from Congressman Seth Moulton. Markey's the second oldest sitting senator, but has endorsements from more progressive leaders, including Senator Elizabeth Warren, Independent Senator Bernie Sanders, and Congresswoman Alexandria Ocasio-Cortez. There are now five Democratic candidates fighting for Moulton's seat, and Congressman Stephen Lynch is facing a challenge from a more progressive candidate, Attorney Patrick Roth. Governor Maura Healey is unopposed today, but two Republicans are duking it out to take her on in November, Brian Shortsleeve and Michael Minogue. Roughly two-thirds of Massachusetts voters are not enrolled with any party and pick which party ballot they want to select candidates from during primaries. Jessica Rosenthal, Fox News.
13: Also in Massachusetts, it'll be day four of jury deliberations at Lindsay Clancy's murder trial, considering her insanity defense in the killing of her three children. The jury at another high-profile trial in Las Vegas in the killing of rapper Tupac Shakur took less than 3 hours to deliberate.
22: Finding Dwayne Davis
23: guilty of first-degree murder with use of a deadly weapon.
22: Prosecutors say Davis, a former leader of the Compton Crips gang, orchestrated the 1996 fatal drive-by shooting of Tupac in Las Vegas after a fight involving the rapper's entourage and Davis's nephew. The 63-year-old is not accused of pulling the trigger, but of providing the gun, charged in 2023 after co-writing a book prosecutors say detailed his involvement. The defense argued there was no physical evidence. A judge ordering Davis to be held with no bail. A sentencing hearing is set for October 13th. Kristen Goodwin, Fox News.
13: Davis faces life in prison. Today in Utah, there's another hearing in a potential death penalty case against Tyler Robinson, the accused killer in the conservative Charlie Kirk's assassination. A sell-off might start September at the stock market. Dow and NASDAQ futures both down almost 300 points. I'm Dave Anthony, and this is Fox News.
12: North Carolina's first.

0: 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I want to welcome you to the third and final hour of Good Morning Fayetteville.
1: I watch you do that all the time.
0: You know, I'm in here with retired General Kevin Vereen, and we're shooting a breeze about everything. Sir, you're making me mess up. You see me?
1: I'm so glad he's here.
0: Yeah.
2: You're going to blame it on me.
0: Yeah, absolutely. Because you can't really beat me down about the golf and everything.
1: Yeah, so. Buddy.
0: You stand by, sir. I'm turning your mic off. Let me finish what I'm doing here. Welcome to Good Morning Fayetteville. This is the third hour. This is Tuesday, first day of September. Year is gone. I already got my Christmas presents lined up.
1: Good for you.
0: Lowe's credit cards. That's what I take.
1: Right.
0: I'm Gilbert Bays. We got Vic Frost in there doing his thing in Studio 2, making it all come alive.
1: Yeah.
0: CBS 17 meteorologist Rachel Dunsing says, hey, it's going to be sunny. Hey, it's going to be hot. Hey, it's going to be 95, but hey, it's going to feel like 104. And there are those of us who do not have swimming pools who are looking at me like looking for an invitation. Okay. 77 degrees right now across the board in Fayetteville, in Red Springs, and also in Stebbin. Headline news for you at this hour. The man accused of shooting three women during a violent crime spree in Fayetteville in Cumberland County makes his first court appearance. Fayetteville police looking for a suspect in the death of Tavon Adams. It's the WFNC Crime Stoppers Crime of the Week. North Carolina Booze It and Lose It campaign is underway just ahead of the Labor Day holiday weekend. Cumberland County Schools has recognized a Mack Williams Middle School educator as a Media Coordinator of the Year. And the 2026 Toys for Tots campaign gets underway starting today in Cumberland County. Man, there's a lot of good news in that headlines, man. That's why I really love doing this job this way. It doesn't always have to be about murders and everything. Mm-hmm. Anyway, all that and more coming your way. But first, local news from CBS 17.
3: Good morning. I'm Greg Funderburg from the CBS 17 newsroom. Army Secretary and North Carolina native Dan Driscoll is stepping down after 18 months on the job. There was no reason given for the departure, but tensions with Defense Secretary Pete Hegseth have been widely reported. Driscoll is from Boone and graduated from UNC Chapel Hill. He is an Army veteran and investment banker. He served as an advisor to Vice President J.D. Vance during the 2024 campaign. The two are friends from Yale Law School. Three shootings, three locations, and now one suspect is behind bars with no bond. Robert Page is in the Cumberland County Detention Center charged in a shooting spree in Fayetteville. Investigators say it began Sunday morning along Messenger Drive. Police say Page got into a fight with his girlfriend and shot her. They say he then drove to a Hardee's in North Fayetteville and shot a woman after trying to carjack her in the drive-thru. Investigators say he then went to a Food Lion, tried to carjack another woman, and shot her in the face. Prosecutors say he did not know the victims in the carjackings. Page is facing three counts of attempted first-degree murder, assault, and possession of a firearm by a felon. Fewer North Carolinians are receiving food assistance this morning. According to the USDA, SNAP enrollment in North Carolina dropped more than 8% over the past year. The data does not show how much of that decline is tied to new federal requirements. State Senator Woodson Bradley says one step the state could take is providing free breakfast and lunch to every public school student. From the CBS 17 newsroom, I'm Greg Funderburg.
4: Today will become mostly sunny with a high temperature of 97 degrees, but it will feel like 104. Tonight will be mostly clear with a low of 75, and Wednesday will be mostly sunny with a high of 98, but it will feel like 105. This week is going to remain hot and humid with high temperatures approaching triple digits, but we do have a better chance for rain and cooler temperatures by the end of the week. That is your Fayetteville forecast. I'm CBS 17 meteorologist Rachel Dunsing.
0: All right, Rachel, thank you. Right now, 77. Boy, temperature's going to be shooting up in a little bit. 77 in Hope Mills, Grays Creek, and also in Olivia. 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
1: Oh, my God.
0: I got retired General Kevin Vereen in here. He's saying, what in the world is going on? What did I get myself into?
1: Right.
0: Vic, I got you up on the screen as well.
1: Oh, man.
0: And we have to explain to the general that because of copyright issues, if that music plays, then you're banned in 14 countries.
1: Yeah.
0: And we want you in all 195 countries across the world here. It's a copyright thing. Mm-hmm. You know, let me turn your mic on. There we go.
2: Wow.
0: And so how are you doing this morning, sir?
2: Yeah, I'm doing well. It's good to be here.
0: And now, he's a general, but you come here dressed as a golfer for some particular reason.
2: Well, do we want to talk about golf today?
1: Oh.
2: You said it was going to be 104 or something like that today. That's close to your score.
0: Oh, here we go.
1: Number one.
0: 110. Was it 110?
2: Absolutely.
0: But, you know, and the average golfer plays about 110. That's maybe 120 or so, really. So I did better than the average guy.
2: Better than the average.
0: Yeah, but no, but this guy right here shot 85. Was it 85?
2: Yeah, it was 85.
0: Oh, yeah, it was 85. Yeah, I beat you down, yes.
1: Yeah.
0: Wow. How'd Emmett take it? He didn't seem like he was doing it. Emmett Burke is a retired lieutenant colonel, your good buddy.
2: Yeah, my good buddy, my fraternity brother. I had to check on him just to make sure.
0: Did he make it home okay?
2: He made it home okay.
0: You know, here's the thing. We got down to 17. We're playing out of King's Grant.
2: Right.
0: And, you know, he was down maybe 5-10 strokes, 5-8 strokes or something.
2: Yeah, something like that.
0: And Kevin said, you know, you could make a good comeback here. And you really blew your shot, the first one off the tee.
2: Yeah.
0: And the bases was there for him to start.
2: Yeah.
0: And he hit a pretty good shot.
2: He did.
0: And then he fell apart.
2: Wheels came off.
0: But that's the nature of
2: this game, right?
0: Yeah. I mean, look at Scotty with Scheffler.
2: Yeah.
0: Won the FedEx.
2: Mm-hmm.
0: Came from behind.
2: Came from behind.
0: So there's always a part.
2: Yeah. There he is.
0: There was no coming from behind for you.
2: No. I wasn't in the lead the whole time.
1: Ooh, yeah. That's number two. That's
0: okay.
1: The second one.
0: All right. Look, I'm taking you off. You're not a golfer. You can't talk anymore. He's here. Time to throw some shade. He don't even play.
2: He don't even play.
0: Vic, we're going to get you out there, though.
2: Yeah, we are.
1: I got to do it.
2: Yeah, you got to get out.
0: Yeah, yeah. And I want you to notice one other thing about Kevin. Lieutenant General here, he's trying to take your job. You hear his voice?
1: I heard it.
3: Yes, I'm trying to get you out there. Yes,
1: wait, he put a little extra on it.
0: Right. Is Monica listening to this, you think?
2: She probably is.
3: Yes, she probably is.
0: Come in here with Barry White voice on here. I didn't invite you to talk about golf. I didn't invite you to be Barry. I didn't come invite you to take my job and all that stuff.
2: All right.
0: Yeah. Well, anyway, it's always good to have you here. And, you know, you have an extensive background in the military. And at one point, the point I met you, you were the commander of the U.S. Army Recruitment Command.
2: Yes.
0: And you were up in Spring Lake, and I said, hey, this is a good time for me to kind of talk to you about it. And I think it was last week, there was a lot of talk about the recruitment goals have been met by all military branches, and the Army really surpassed it. It's pretty good. There were some tough times when you were in there. Kind of make a comparison about when you were in there. Kind of describe what it was like in terms of recruiting and what it's like now.
2: Yeah. No, but first of all, thanks for having me. You know, first I'll say that when I look back over my military career, people ask me, well, you've done a lot. I will say that recruiting is probably the toughest job that I've ever had in my service to the Army and to our military. And I think our recruiters do a tremendous job trying to go after and recruit, you know, our next generation of leaders and future soldiers. It's definitely a tough task. So I want to put that out there first. But when I look at when I was in charge of recruiting, I think this, you know, the environment was different. And I say that because my first time we were not a nation that was truly in conflict when I was the deputy commanding general. And so when you're not a nation in conflict and the economic situations are pretty stable, then it becomes a difficult task, you know, because people have other options. And then when I became the commanding general, guess what started? COVID. So COVID started. And really, it was a challenge trying to find the applicants. You know, normally, we go to schools. Our high schools are the biggest areas where we can really recruit. And we can spend time talking to future high school graduates that are still in the process of making a decision on what they want to do. And we think the military is a wonderful option. But when COVID struck, of course, we didn't have, the schools were not open. And so there was really no place that you could really say, okay, this is where all, these are where all the young future applicants would potentially be assembling. They were not. They were just assembling online. And so then we had to change our recruiting methods and go really virtual recruiting. So I say that because it's different than what I experienced back then and what is occurring today. And I think now when you look at the recruiting percentages, again, it's the economics, I think, that kind of become at the forefront, you know, our economy.
0: You know, the to your point, you know, are we a nation of conflict or whatever it might be, when the airplanes hit the tower, there was a unity in the country that was unbelievable, and people who wanted to serve. Yeah. I forgot the Tillman, was it Tillman that was in
2: Pat
0: the
2: Tillman.
0: NFL?
2: Yes, Pat Tillman.
0: Yeah, and he wanted to be a Ranger and went in and he died. But that's the extent of what people do when the country is in tremendous need in terms of just unifying the country. I hate that it's what it takes for us to put down all the racial barriers and all the other things in order for us to come together as a nation.
2: Yeah.
0: But you felt that, I guess, in the command.
2: Absolutely. I do say that 9/11 really changed the environment. I mean, people wanted to serve. I mean, when you look at what happened to, it's the first time our nation had ever been attacked, you know, externally. And so from a potential adversary. And so when you think about that, the nation got behind our military. And then you had young potential applicants who said, you know, I want to serve. I saw what happened to my nation and I want to serve. And so the call up was really well.
0: You know, well, the only other time is when I think Japan launched the balloons that went across and it created some fires, you know, in the western part of the country. But it's one thing for balloons to drop and start fires in the woods as opposed to a ballistic missile hitting your capital or someplace. And, you know, and talk about that a little bit, because I don't think that Americans really understand the nature of what the military does for us. Of course, we've got two big bodies of water. Right. We got the ocean, Atlantic and Pacific.
2: Right.
0: And we have two, you know, big areas of land that we normally don't have enemies setting up missiles that can attack the United States.
2: Right.
0: That's starting to change because of the technology that we can have missiles. But because Americans do not experience what we see in Israel or any country that suffers attacks. Look at these drone attacks now that are happening in Moscow and different places.
2: Right.
0: We don't have an understanding of the significance of the role our military plays in keeping us safe.
2: Yes. You know, we have a mission, we say, at home and abroad. And I think a lot of people, we are in this sort of level of comfort. I mean, because we are surrounded by massive bodies of water. You know, again, it goes back to 9/11. It's really first time you really saw a huge, significant attack on the United States of America. But, you know, and we are protected. And I think, you know, when you look at conventional warfare, we don't necessarily have to be challenged when we talk about conventional warfare. We talk about missiles being launched from another, you know, nation into the United States. Just the distance factors are just so long. But what's changed now is really the technology. And you just talked about drones. Drones are a tremendous capability now that have extended reach. You can fly them anywhere. You can have, you know, people that are in the United States that can fly drones and do a lot of damage. And then again, the loss factor. They're not manned. They're unmanned. And so you're not going to lose, you know, lives when you think about what drones can do. So technology is changing the nature of war.
0: Well, you know, an unfortunate part about it is right now we're in a war where we have some very inexpensive drones being shot down by some very expensive missiles.
2: Right.
0: And so the expense of what it is we're doing, and even the stockpile of what we have in order to defend ourselves is getting depleted.
2: Yeah.
0: So we have to watch all of that stuff.
2: You do.
0: And you know, again, the thing about it is, I remember being in Charles de Gaulle Airport. I was going overseas to cover one of the soldiers somewhere in one of the conflicts. And we stopped there, and all of a sudden, these police came. They're blowing the whistle. Someone left a bag or something unattended in the middle of the airport. Everyone moved back. This robotic thing came in over top of it and blew it up right there inside the confines of the airport. And then they blew the whistles, and everybody went about their business. And all I kept saying was, that's 6 o'clock news on WREL live. Where's get the, wait, and no one, but, you know, the temperament is, that's how we live, and that's what we know. And I just share that story because we don't think about things like that in our area. Sitting at a restaurant, you know, in downtown in Jerusalem or someplace, and all of a sudden a bomb goes off.
2: Right.
0: We just don't think about that.
2: Right. Correct.
0: And
2: well, we don't want it to be normalized in the United States.
0: That's right.
2: I mean, and I think that's the thing that we're so conscious about. We don't want it to be something that's just a daily part of our lives.
0: No, we have mass shootings.
2: Right.
0: We're not immune from craziness. Now, let me not get it that way. But I'm talking about something that's politically generated or, you know, religiously generated, a war that is happening on a regular basis here. If you're just joining me right now, retired Lieutenant General Kevin Vereen is with us. He used to be with the Recruiting Command. And we're going to hold you over here for a second, take a little break. And one thing we wanted to talk about is we're talking about recruitment now. It's up in all the branches. Everybody's making their quotas. Why is that happening? Why is this surge to serve all of a sudden? We're going to talk a little bit about that. And I don't think that the war in Iran is equivalent to a 9/11 type of patriotic reason why people are joining. Yeah. Would you agree with that?
2: I would agree.
0: Okay. Yeah. Well, we'll talk about what the factors are that are making folks wanting to sign up. In just a few seconds here. 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We've got Fayetteville's most dependable forecast with CBS 17 meteorologist Rachel Dunsing.
4: Today will become mostly sunny with a high temperature of 97 degrees, but it will feel like 104. Tonight will be mostly clear with a low of 75, and Wednesday will be mostly sunny with a high of 98, but it will feel like 105. This week is going to remain hot and humid with high temperatures approaching triple digits, but we do have a better chance for rain and cooler temperatures by the end of the week. That is your Fayetteville forecast. I'm CBS 17 meteorologist Rachel Dunsing.
0: Okay, Rachel, right now 76 is the number, 76 degrees in Dunn, Fort Bragg, and also in Shannon. 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We're WFNC.
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0: 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We're going to go straight to, and we're available in all 195 countries around the world.
1: Just like that.
0: Just like that. Retired Lieutenant General Kevin Vereen used to be with the U.S. Army Recruitment Command, used to be a deputy commander, then the commander. Thinking about buying the place. And there you are. What years did you serve in that capacity?
2: Yes, so from 17 to 19, 2017 to 2019, I was the deputy commanding general. And then from 2020 to 2022, I was the commanding general.
0: Well, the one reason I invited, I know it's Kevin, but Lieutenant Vereen in, is because the numbers are up. And what sparks a surge in people wanting to attend or get involved with the military if there isn't a war going on that's popular for folks?
2: Yeah. I think the first thing would be, as I kind of led at the for the intermission, the economic situation across the country. Usually when the economy is challenged, then you have soldiers or you have young men and women who want to join, I think, to really overcome some of their economic challenges. And so I think that's the first thing. I think now when you look at all the incentives that the military offers, I mean, you really can't beat them outside of the military. Educational incentives. You sign up, you can go, and you can get your college education for free. I mean, under the GI Bill. It's an awesome opportunity. And I think the other piece is the medical benefits, insurance, medical insurance is extremely high now. When you look at military offers when it comes to medical insurance, you can't beat it anywhere else. And then the last thing I would say is that the opportunity to be able to travel, to be able to do other things, to really traverse our world, it's an experience like no other. And I think when you combine those sort of three variables with a number of others, then I think you have this huge appetite where folks like, wow, I really want to give it a try. And then the last thing is a stepping stone to other things. I mean, some people join because they want to become more mature. They want to have the experience of leadership. And then they take that, what they've received, and then they move on to other careers in life. And so this is a great opportunity to start.
0: Well, my mic off. Here we go. Well, sir, we appreciate you coming in and chatting with us about the recruitment atmosphere right now. We're glad to see that everybody's making their quotas and getting everyone to be all they can be. I really like that. I love that campaign when it was out. That's not. They don't want to use that anymore now.
2: No, but it's probably the most powerful.
0: Army
2: Strong.
0: Army Strong, yeah. Well, I should know these things.
2: Yeah.
0: And look, it's good having you in here. We will play golf again at some point, and I will redeem myself.
2: Yes, looking forward to it.
0: And maybe, listen to this guy in here, laughing. He never picked up a golf club in his life that's worth anything.
1: It's okay, I'm an athlete.
2: We'll get him out there. He's an athlete, that's what he says.
0: Yeah. All right, All right, look, I look like I've kind of double booked because I see people out in the hallway out there. We're going to get everybody on the air here in just a few seconds. Right now, let's do CBS Local News.
19: Good morning, I'm Greg Funderburk from the CBS 17 Newsroom. Starting today, it will cost Fayetteville's Public Works customers more to light and heat their homes. More than 86,000 PWC customers will expect to see higher bills. PWC cites paying Duke Energy Progress more for power after two winter storms and bitter cold drove up demand for heat. The company says it's deferring about $5 million to soften the blow for customers. A Las Vegas jury found Dwayne Keefe D. Davis guilty of orchestrating the 1996 killing of rapper Tupac Shakur. In 1996, Shakur was on his way to perform at a club in Las Vegas when a Cadillac pulled up beside him and music mogul Marion Suge Knight. Gunfire erupted. Shakur was shot multiple times and died a week later. Davis is the only person ever charged in Shakur's death. Some of the world's most influential business and economic leaders are in North Carolina this week for G20 meetings in Chapel Hill. You'll notice increased traffic and security. The focus of the meetings are economic growth, global trade, and the future of finance. Chapel Hill police say they're stepping up law enforcement presence and have teamed up with the university and regional, state, and federal agencies. There will also be prominent finance and tech figures this week, including Sam Altman of OpenAI and Elon Musk. From the CBS 17 newsroom, I'm Greg Funderburg.
4: Today will become mostly sunny with a high temperature of 97 degrees, but it will feel like 104. Tonight will be mostly clear with a low of 75, and Wednesday will be mostly sunny with a high of 98, but it will feel like 105. This week is going to remain hot and humid with high temperatures approaching triple digits, but we do have a better chance for rain and cooler temperatures by the end of the week. That is your faithful forecast. I'm CBS 17 meteorologist Rachel Dunzing.
0: Rachel, thank you. Right now, 76 degrees in Fable, Hope Mills, and also in Grays Creek. 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
22: 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I'm Charles Evans, your Democratic candidate for County Commissioner at Large. 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
0: News Talk 640 WFNC. We're crowded in the studio right now. Bam, boom, bing. Boom, bing, bang. We're going to get to all of y'all in a minute. Lamont is here with PwC. Actually, he's supposed to be on right now. But and then we've got the folks from the Crime Stoppers here. And y'all were supposed to be on. And then I had the general on. I triple booked. That's
1: just,
0: okay.
1: Just keep it rolling.
0: We'll keep it rolling.
1: Yeah, just keep it rolling. All
0: right, thank you, Vic, for that. He's in studio, too, making his thing there. Hannah Sloan is a community, what is it called?
3: Public Information Specialist.
0: Yeah, I'll promote you in a second.
3: Oh, perfect. Public
0: Information Specialist and Patrolman Johns, is it? Officer?
5: An officer.
0: Yeah, but what is your rank?
5: Officer.
0: Yes. Officer Josan John. And she's got the melodic voice. Vic, you need to get her in studio and say something.
1: I feel some sea
0: from the islands.
1: Yeah, I can hear it. Yeah.
0: All right. But that has nothing to do with the fact that we are here to update, finally, the Crime Stoppers Crime of the Week. And Sloan, you have that for us, Hannah, rather. And when you talk about it, I'm going to bring it up on the screen.
3: Okay.
0: For all of our folks who are watching on our YouTube channel. And so tell us, what's the new WFNC Crime Stoppers Crime of the Week?
3: Okay, so our Crime Stoppers Wanted Person of the Week is actually an individual. So detectives with our property and fraud unit are looking for assistance from the public in locating a suspect. His name is Anthony Kennedy. He is 44 years old. He has an active warrant from embezzlement. And Mr. Kennedy stole over about $1,300 and other items from his former place of employment. So if you have information about his whereabouts or know where he may be, you can submit an anonymous tip to Crime Stoppers by calling 910-483-8477, or you can submit a tip online at fay-nccrimestoppers.org, or you can download the P3 Tips app and submit a tip there.
0: You know, we have these every week, and one thing that Sergeant Kincaid, who's not here with us today, mentioned, that there have been some success stories, and you guys are going to start sharing some of those with us as well. People take for granted that, this tip is not going to work, but that's not true. Which one do you want to talk about, the fact that the importance of any little bit of information that you send could change things around?
5: I think it helps make our community better, knowing that, one, these tips are being called in, and two, the suspect is in custody. Many people are able to sleep at night knowing that they called in, they gave a tip, and the tip lead into arrest and go to trial and get justice for families that has been put in mishaps, or companies has been put in mishaps. So doing these tips weekly, daily, whatever you want to do it, or however you want to do it, it brings some sort of peace to our community. And that's what we are looking for. We all want peace in our community.
0: Well, you know, and you make a good point here, that we have the Crime Stoppers Crime of the Week that we talk about. But in essence, you don't have to wait for a crime to happen in order for you to use the Crime Stopper apparatus. Share with that me with that what that means.
3: So you can also submit a tip. I will say this, you know, temperatures are hot out there. Sometimes tempers flare. So you can submit a tip if there's like an ongoing disagreement. Maybe it's something online and you want to submit a tip because you say, hey, like this could escalate. This could turn into something else. But you can always call stuff in. Submit an anonymous tip through Crime Stoppers. What I will say is, if it's something that, you know, is probably a little bit more urgent, to call 911. If it's happening in the moment. But if you have some information, like I said, about, you know, crimes occurring, crimes that, you know, may occur, let us know. So that way we can hopefully try to get officers there before something happens.
0: Well, you know, Hannah, you make a good point, because some of the folks that you're looking for could mm-hmm. be armed and extremely dangerous.
3: Mm-hmm.
0: And I'm going to put our Crime Stoppers Crime of the Week person up here, Anthony Kennedy. This is an embezzlement case that we're talking about. But the fact is, nobody wants to go to jail. Nobody wants to be captured. Yeah. So although this might have been something he stole from, allegedly, from his former employer, he may not want to be apprehended. So that's why it's important that you call 911, you call Crime Stoppers with your information that would lead to an arrest. Now, I had Kirk DeVier in here a few minutes ago, and I was asking him about whether the county is doing what the city has done in terms of taking the reward from $2,000 to $5,000. Mm. If the crime happens within the city limits of Fayetteville, it's a $5,000 reward. Talk about the significance of that.
3: I think that it's impactful. That sets a precedent in our community to say, hey, you know, your information is valuable. You can help us solve crimes, but you can also help bring justice to a victim and their family that may be out there waiting for that information. You talked about, you know, that small piece of information. It's sometimes people think that, oh my gosh, I have just this tiny piece of information. They don't want that. They don't need that. But in reality, that tiny piece of information could be that final piece to the puzzle mm-hmm. that helps, you know, detectives solve a case.
5: Yeah.
0: All right. Well, look, unfortunately for us, I've got to split the time, but we want to give you an opportunity to outline the WFNC Crime Stoppers Crime of the Week with that individual that you're looking for.
3: Okay, so the Crime Stoppers Crime of the or Wanted Person of the Week is Anthony Kennedy. He's 44 years old. He has an active warrant for embezzlement. Mr. Kennedy allegedly stole over $1,300 and other items from his former place of employment. If you have any information about his whereabouts, you can submit an anonymous tip to Crime Stoppers by calling 910-483-8477, or you can submit a tip online at fay-nccrimestoppers.org. You can also submit a tip on the P3 Tips app.
0: All right, Hannah Sloan and Officer John, we appreciate you coming in. You know, and again, it's my fault that you don't have all the time, but you guys like being in here.
5: I appreciate it.
0: You know, do what we can, but we got to split the time. Bring our aerial shot in here because Lamont is here with PwC, and we want to talk with him because today the bill's going up, and I know you've got some tips that you want to give the folks on how they can save the money. Is that right? Yeah. Oh, Lord, here we go. We get ready to talk about that. But, ladies, thank you so much for coming in. 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
7: Today will become mostly sunny with a high temperature of 97 degrees, but it will feel like 104. Tonight will be mostly clear with a low of 75, and Wednesday will be mostly sunny with a high of 98, but it will feel like 105. This week is going to remain hot and humid with high temperatures approaching triple digits, but we do have a better chance for rain and cooler temperatures by the end of the week. That is your Fayetteville forecast. I'm CBS 17 meteorologist Rachel Dunzing.
0: Rachel, I don't know. We're still holding steady right now, about 77 degrees, but she's going to shoot up real quick. And the high temperature will be 95. It'll feel like 104. 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
4: 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This is North Carolina Secretary of State Elaine Marshall. I am endorsing Charles Evans for an at-large seat on the Cumberland County Board of Commissioners. 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Elect Charles Evans, County Commissioner.
6: This is Charles Evans. I approve this message.
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2: 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Guys, excited about today's show. In a nutshell, we're going to talk about protecting wealth, reducing taxes, creating lasting retirement income, creating personalized financial strategies for successful families, business owners, and retirees, and helping you to answer that question. 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You can call the number 910-583-4321. That number again to call or text 910-583-4321 and just leave us your name and your email. 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It's a conference call, It's a phone call, and we determine together if we need to have another meeting. If we do, it can be virtual or it can be face-to-face. We're flexible in that arena. But the key is, let's just make sure you have clarity when it comes to your financial situation. So today we're going to talk about Social Security and your 401k and how the two of those work together, even though they're really completely separate parts of a retirement. Okay, one of them is obviously a government benefit. The other is an employer-sponsored investment account. But once we start retirement, you're going to realize these two income sources can become very closely connected, and it's important to know the difference in when to start Social Security. What should I do with my 401k? Do I leave it with my former employer? Do I take it with me when I retire? Do I move it if I get a new employer? What do I do with the 401k, and how, especially if I'm married, decide claiming of Social Security? It's really, really important. So we're going to get into a lot of that stuff today. One of the things I would like to make sure that we talk about is how those two really interact. Number one, 401k typically, not always, can be your largest source of taxable retirement income. So I need $60,000 to fill the gap, but I got to pay, say, $15,000 in tax. So now instead of taking out $60,000 and actually only getting $45,000, or am I paying the tax from another source, or am I paying the tax from the asset I took it out of? All of these things are issues to think about prior to. That's the reason we recommend planning. We recommend working with an independent retirement professional, someone who's not beholden to another financial institution for how they do things, but somebody who looks out for your best interest. So Social Security can be one of your largest sources of guaranteed lifetime income. The good news is it doesn't have to be the only source, okay? So here's how those two interact, Social Security and 401k. How much Social Security you actually keep, how much you pay tax on, your Medicare premiums, that's a big deal, that's IRMA, whereas you have increases in income, your premiums for Medicare go up. RMDs, required minimum distributions, for those of you who actually do not need your qualified money, whether it's your 401k or your TSP, but you do have one, and you probably have a large one, particularly if you don't need it, you have other assets in other places. Unfortunately, the government has never taxed that money, so consequently, they're going to force you at age 73 to take required minimum distributions. We call them RMDs. There is a penalty if you don't take them when you should. Now, for others, hey, you need that 401k. You need that TSP or 403b. I encourage you not to leave that with a former employer or even a current employer. If you're 59 and a half, you can move that asset, put it into a self-directed IRA. It's the same tax situation. It hasn't changed. The same exact tax treatment, which is important to understand tax treatment. You got taxable, you got tax deferred, and you got tax free. Those are different types of tax treatment strategies. But when it comes to your 401k, TSP, or 403b, you may not need it, but if you do need it, you want to get it in your own self-directed IRA. One of the things that I want to mention, and we have one of the largest financial institutions

0: 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You could turn on income anytime you want, or it could be for legacy. So really, really powerful strategy with one of the largest financial institutions in the world. Want to make sure and mention that. If you would like to see what a report would look like for you, by all means, you can call us. You can text us. The number is 910-583-4321. The number again, 910-583-4321. 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It's a limited time bonus. It is not going to be there forever. It's going to run out in the first week of October, October 5th, I believe. And in the meantime, maybe you should just see what a report would look like. It doesn't have to be an IRA. It could be brokerage money. It could be lazy money sitting somewhere. It could be an orphan 401k. It could be any type of asset. It's got to be at least $20,000. There is no limit as to how much you can put in. And here's the coolest part. It has a 2.5 time multiplier toward income. So if you get a credit of interest rate of, say, 10% on the income side, rather than getting a 10% increase, you would get a 25% increase toward income as long as you are deferring income. Once you turn on income, it becomes a 1.5. So in that same example, instead of getting credited 10%, your income would actually go up 15%, 1.5 times 10%. But it grows at a 2.5 time multiplier as long as you're deferring income. That is really, really strong. And any new money you add to this strategy for 18 months gets that same 35% bonus. You'd like to know more, you can call us, you can text us, 910-583-4321, or of course, always go to our website. So other things to consider in the interaction, again, great way to use a portion of your assets to kick in a very, very strong guaranteed income for life. Back to talking about how 401ks and Social Security interact. Well, there's also Roth conversion opportunities, really hot topic right now. And you hear a lot of people talking about ways to get really reduced tax rate by doing Roth conversions. Well, one of the ways you do that is through using some of the strategies that we recommend you use for a portion of your assets. And also the importance of having survivor income for a spouse. That is super important concerning your Social Security. We all understand if one of us dies, whoever has the largest check, that check remains, the other check goes away, and that creates a single tax filer rather than married filing jointly, which could be a really big problem. We're going to talk about a lot of things concerning 401ks and Social Securities on today's show, so hang on. We will be right back.
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0: Hello and welcome back to White Horse Financial Solutions. I'm your host, Roger Harris. Welcome to today's show. We're going to talk about protecting your wealth, reducing your taxes, creating lasting retirement income, utilizing personalized financial strategies when we work with successful families, business owners, and other retirees. Always asking the question, what if there was a better way? When would you want to know? So on today's show, guys, we're covering a lot of stuff. We're going to be doing a comparison in an interaction between the two, Social Security and 401ks. They're really, really hot topics as we get closer and closer to retirement. So think of it like this. While you're working, your 401k and your Social Security, they look really very unrelated to one another. But in retirement, they have a much closer relationship. They become interconnected. So you have your gross retirement income. It is not the same as your spendable retirement income. And that's important to know. Gross retirement income is not the same as spendable retirement income. That is key. And those

0: accumulation decisions eventually become tax and distribution decisions. It's a whole new world when we get ready for retirement. We were working years and years, putting away and saving and living off our income. It's a good deal. But when we quit working, whether because we sell a business or we retire from our job, and now we're no longer working, we no longer have an income, but you know what? We still need money. We still need to pay for things like housing, transportation, houses paid for, cars are paid for. Yeah, but they all need upkeep. They all need upkeep. We still have to eat. We still need groceries. We still need gas. We still need electricity. We still need lifestyle. Hey, that's a big deal. That's what most of us get super excited about when it comes to retirement planning, is talking about lifestyle. I like to always know, what are you planning on doing? Are you going to do this together? Or are you guys going to do it separately? I see a lot of couples, they retire staggered. One of the spouses retires first, and then the couple, the other one, maybe retires 2 years, 3 years, 4 years, 5 years later. And that can create some issues in itself that maybe you haven't thought about. I may have time to get into that on today's show. There's a paper that I have on that, and I may get into that a little bit, but just know that if you're still working full time and your spouse is not, you kind of have different agendas. You have different calendars. I'm hoping that makes sense to you, but there's some other aspects to that that maybe you haven't thought about. And if on today's show, I got a lot of information I want to cover. If you would like to know more, you can always call us. You can text us. The number is 910-583-4321. The number again, 910-583-4321, just like a countdown, 4321. Or you can go to the website, probably even easier, which is whitehorse-financial.com. Whitehorse, all one word, dash, some people call it hyphen, financial.com. And you can schedule your own appointment. I have a chat bot there. Her name is Alice. She's very, very good. She's very smart. She's getting smarter all the time. The great questions you guys ask her all the time is making her get smarter. She has to search the internet to get the answer. But at the same time, I want you to know you can schedule your own appointment. We can have a conversation. We can talk about some of the things on your mind concerning retirement. Maybe you're not worried about a staggered retirement. One of you retiring before the other if you're married. Maybe you have a different question. That's fine. Reach out. Call us. But let's get back to talking about what is the 401k versus the Social Security and how does that interact during leading up to the retirement. So we got two systems and they're structured different. One is a defined contribution. The other is a defined benefit. So before we really get into the Social Security talk and your 401k interaction, it really helps to understand that they are built on two very different financial structures. So let's talk about the 401k. And for some of you, you may be listening and you have a TSP, same thing, just input TSP where I say 401k, or maybe you have a 403b, and just input that. These are all IRS tax codes. They are all defined contribution plans, okay? So this means that your employer and you have defined how much money is contributed into the account. You do it together. Perhaps they give you a match. Hopefully they give you a match. But what is not defined is what the account will ultimately be worth. Will it be $100,000? Will it be $1 million? Somewhere in between. How much retirement income will it provide? Now, that's a really interesting question, because that answer can only be answered with certainty depending on what type of asset class it's sitting in. We're already assuming, I used that word, assume, we're assuming you're leaving it in the same tax treatment it's currently in. And that would be a tax deferred strategy that you've never paid the taxes on. So you could just move it into a self-directed IRA. Now, if you choose to turn it into a Roth, that changes the tax treatment significantly. But let's just keep things pretty simple and basic for now. And here are the outcomes we have to consider when we start talking about how much retirement income will it provide. That depends on, well, the obvious is how much did you contribute? How long have you contributed? What were the investment performances? How did it look? The fees associated with it, the market conditions, particularly leading up to and into retirement, and how quickly you withdraw the money in retirement. All of these are issues to be considered when you talk about the 401k as a defined contribution plan. A defined contribution plan. We're going to talk about a defined benefit plan here shortly. Of course, that would be Social Security. But the contribution is defined, the retirement outcome is not. That's the key takeaway from that. It depends on those factors: contribution, how long, how much, the performance, the fees, and the market conditions. So Social Security, on the other hand, is structured much more like the old traditional pension system. It represents a defined benefit. So the benefit formula determines what monthly income you are entitled to based on factors such as your covered earning history and your claiming age. You can claim Social Security at the earliest, age 62, at the latest, age 70. There's no reason to delay past age 70. You are not going to get increases past age 70, but every year you defer, delay, wait to take Social Security, you're going to get about an 8% increase per year for doing that. Kind of a rule of thumb, and it is just that. It is a rule of thumb. It is not a defined thing that you have to do. Hey, I heard the guy on radio say you got to do this. When it comes to your Social Security, it's very different for all of us, depending on your marital status, depending on your spouse's income, depending on your income, depending on what kind of a defined contribution plans you have, what kind of brokerage accounts you have, all of the different kind of savings you have, what your plans are for retirement. Are you going to go a lot, spend a lot, travel a lot? Are you going to just stay where you are? Are you looking to buying a second home? Are you looking at getting that RV or a big boat? Join the country club. You always wanted to do it because now you got time to golf. Whatever, it's different for everybody. Visit the grandkids. The list goes on and on and on and on. But here's one of the biggest takeaways to get is this, is that when you have a defined benefit system, the emphasis is on the income you receive. Okay. So that would be your Social Security. The longer you wait, the more money you're going to get when you pass away. There's only going to be one check left. Your spouse is not going to get two checks, yours and hers, or yours and his. Whoever had the larger of the two check, that's the only check left. So now we go from being married filing jointly with two checks to single filing single with only one check, but it will be the larger of the two check. But that can cause some serious tax implications and problems. You've got questions, you'd like to know more, how to, what can I do, how can I fill the gap? Call us. Just pick up the phone, 910-583-4321. Leave us your name and your email. We will get back in touch with you, or you can go to our website, whitehorse-financial.com. Now, when it comes to the defined contribution system, the emphasis on the pool of money you've accumulated, and that distinction becomes incredibly important at retirement, because the 401k might tell you you have $1 million. But Social Security tells you you will receive X amount per month for the rest of your life. Those are two very different kinds of financial resources. And that's really something to keep in mind. So we're going to get a lot more into this on the rest of the show. So hang on. We'll be right back.
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0: 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I'm your host, Roger Harris. Today we're covering a really interesting topic, is the relationship between your 401k and your Social Security claiming strategy. And so we're really getting into a lot of information here. And I know it's a lot of information, but I think if you only catch 5 minutes of the show because you're driving around and you're going to other places, I get it. I want you to hear something that's going to benefit you. Or if you have opportunity to listen to the show every week, like quite a few of you recently have called me and let me know that you're enjoying the show. You do listen to it every week and you try to listen to the whole 1 hour. God bless you. I appreciate that. I mean, I really do, more than you know. My goal is always to educate, regardless whether you hear the beginning of the show, the middle of the show, or somewhere toward the end of the show. It's about education. It's about information to help you better understand your options. So we're doing that comparison between the 401k and, of course, Social Security, one being a defined benefit plan and one, of course, being basically a contribution plan. So they are different kinds of financial resources, though, very, very much. And I'm going to cover this real quick. Your 401k, we know it is a defined contribution. The contribution amount should be known. It's easy to find out. You can figure it out. Just go and look at your statement. Retirement outcome from that contribution is unknown. The account value really depends on those contributions and all the investment performance, how well it did. Social Security, on the other hand, is in fact a defined benefit plan. It's similar conceptually to a traditional pension. Unfortunately, there's not as many of those around anymore unless you work for the government. But for those of us who do not, then of course we have to create our own personal pension plan. And I would encourage you, if you've got questions about that, we have one of the largest financial institutions in the world that we are able to do business with. We can pretty much do business with any financial institution out there as long as you're A-rated and did not take bailouts in 08. That eliminates quite a few that you may currently have some money with. But the key is we utilize companies that have your best interests at heart because they have to be smart about how to back up their contractual guarantees. Well, one of those companies is offering between now, whenever you're hearing this, through October 5th, a 35% bonus on any kind of money. It could be an old 401k, it could be an IRA, it could be lazy money just sitting in the bank doing nothing. It could be from a brokerage account, a 35% bonus. That is a true day one 35% bonus, and it goes toward income and toward legacy. That is key to understand. If you would like to know more about that, just give us a call. Pick up the phone, 910-583-4321. Again, 910-583-4321, or go to our website and just schedule your own appointment right there at whitehorse-financial.com, whitehorse-financial.com. And we will be happy to run some numbers for you, run a report for you, and we can look at it and determine if this is something that would make sense for you, helping you to understand how it works, how the bonuses work, how the 2.5-time multiplier toward income works, how the legacy works, how your heirs have the option to access the legacy in multiple ways, how as a married couple, you could both get lifetime increasing income from this strategy, whether you start at $20,000. I mean, you literally have to have at least $20,000 to put in to get that 35% bonus, but you may have as much as $400,000 or $500,000 or up to there. It's unlimited how much money you can put into one of these. And so again, questions, concerns, give us a call, 910-583-4321. And we will explain to you how this works, or go to our website, whitehorse-financial, whitehorse-financial.com. And the best way to explain how this works is we just build a report based on your unique situation. Okay, there are no cookie cutters in this world. We believe in treating everyone differently. We're all different. We have different concerns, different situations, different longevity, different health, different legacy, different numbers of people that we are concerned about as far as from an inheritance standpoint. There's just a lot of different things we all have going on in our life. And what we don't want to do is ever push people into a cookie cutter mold. We do not do that here at White Horse Financial. We treat you the way you need to be treated, which as an individual and as a unique family, if you are married, so that we can help you accomplish your goals. So as we look at the claiming of Social Security, and it is a defined plan, not that contribution plan like the 401k, the benefit formula determines your lifetime monthly income. It really focuses on assets, quite frankly, when you're talking about defined contribution, but when you're talking about defined benefit is the Social Security system. It's defined income. Your 401k is defined contribution. That focuses on assets. We got both of those things going on, and they come together, okay? They literally come together. They have to in retirement. So that planning for retirement really requires turning that 401k lump sum into something that can complement that lifetime income Social Security check. So that's a really cool thing to do, and that's something we do here. We enjoy helping you to accomplish that. One of the key connections is think of it like this. Your 401k helps you accumulate a retirement asset. Social Security provides a retirement income benefit. But eventually, oftentimes, both of them are going to be a retirement income benefit, at least a portion, obviously all of the Social Security, but at least a portion of the accumulation asset you have. And in many cases, it's all of it. It depends on your unique situation and how much income do you want in retirement. Kind of a rule of thumb a lot of folks throw out is, oh, whatever income you're making, you're probably going to need about 80% of that income pre-retirement and post-retirement. So make the math real simple. Let's say you make $100,000 a year, either single or married, but it's $100,000. That's basically saying you need about $80,000 to live off of. Now, when I say they, I don't mean me, because I don't say that. I have found most of the clients I talk with, they want to make at least the same amount of money in retirement that they make when they are still working. Because most of us, as we get closer and closer to retirement, maybe, you know, into your 60s and maybe 70s, for some of you, I have some young folks come to us, they want to retire in their 50s, and that's cool, that's fine, you can do that. You just need to plan. It's all about planning. But the point I'm making is, oftentimes, you guys are really telling me you want 100% of your income. You don't really want your income to dip. I've even had a few couples say, we want our income to increase in the first 5-10 years, because we are really going to do a lot of traveling and we're going to need more money. And I've always said, I would rather you have more income than you do month, as opposed to the other way around. I have literally had folks come back to me and say, Roger, based on the strategies you put in place, based on the savings we did over our working years and lived, you know, below our means, took care of that bad debt, we actually have more money coming in every month than we really need. And so we're having to put it somewhere else. That's a good problem to have, as opposed to the other way around, not having enough money at the end of every month and trying to figure out where we're going to take it from. Because the more money we take from one asset or one of several assets, the quicker we deplete it. My goal is, I want your assets to increase while you're in retirement. And that is something we do here at White Horse Financial for those of you who are in a position to qualify for something like that. So again, let's look at what we got when it comes to the importance of understanding the difference between the two. Number one is this: when Social Security starts, it's different for everyone. You got a moving target. It's between age 62 and age 70. I do see a lot of staggered retirements. Husband or quits working sooner or later, or vice versa with the wife. The next question is, how much do you withdraw from the 401k? Okay, Social Security, you're going to get what you get. But how much do you withdraw from the 401k to fill the gap? Whether withdrawals come from a traditional or a Roth account, that's a big deal. That's a really big deal. Have the taxes been paid already, or do you have to pay the taxes before you get your hands on the money? Well, how those withdrawals will in fact affect taxes, if you've never paid taxes on that traditional account, or that whether it's a 401k or a traditional IRA, whatever it happens to be, you've never paid taxes on it. We take withdrawals, it's going to count as toward your income. You're going to have to pay taxes on it. So how long the accumulated assets need to last, do we know? Well, we really don't know. None of us have a, you know, a date on our thumb that tells us when we're going to expire. But what we do know is we do want to have more money left when we're gone, particularly if we want a legacy. And that's why Social Security and 401k and 401ks should not be planned independently. They should be planned together. We do have another important break coming up. We'll be right back.
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0: 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My name is Roger Harris. I'm your host. Today's show, we're talking about the interrelation, the correlation between the 401k in your Social Security benefits. It's a, I hate to say this, maybe I'm kind of a geek, but it's really a fascinating concept of understanding how really the two, you don't really think of them as working together, but as we get into retirement, they 100% work together. They really have to work together, because retirement planning requires turning that 401k, could be a TSP, could be a 403b, it's the same thing, into a lump sum, pretty much the same thing, until something that can complement that lifetime income that Social Security provides. Typically, we need both, okay? Some people I've heard, I haven't met any yet, that have just, they live off Social Security. Well, that's unfortunate. That probably means they don't have any other assets. But for most of us, Social Security represents about 40% of our income in retirement. That's Social Security. So that means if you have a $100,000 a year income need, then Social Security is going to provide $40,000 of that. Let's just use that as a simple example, which means now you have a $60,000 a year gap. How are we going to fill the gap? Well, typically it's filled with our retirement accounts, which are 401ks, which are TSPs, which are 403bs, any of these types of accounts. Could also be brokerage accounts. Could be, I work with a lot of you guys, and y'all are great savers, I tell you. And a lot of you have a lot of money on the sidelines. And, you know, you may have a couple $100,000 sitting in the bank. That's not unusual when folks come in to see me. And I get it. I'd rather you have a couple of $300,000 sitting on the sidelines in the bank than not have the money anywhere. So it's okay. But again, we need to put our money to work. Think of our money like soldiers. We need to deploy our soldiers. They need to go to work for us in the way we direct them into what we want them to do. But at the same time, I'm starting to love these analogies I'm coming up with. We want to keep our soldiers as safe as possible. Okay. So again, I like brokerage accounts. They're great. We help you with that too. But I like to get the safe money taken care of first, fill that income gap, and then, hey, swing for the fences with the rest. We believe at White Horse Financial that you should buy income and then invest the difference. We believe in better retirement plans. That is unique to White Horse Financial Solutions. We've been talking about this now for over two decades. Better retirement plans that include paychecks, playchecks, and a tax-efficient legacy. And that is key. That comes from planning, and that's what we help you to do. One of the cool things that we're able to do here at White Horse Financial, I recently had a couple come in to see us. They came in and sat down with me and Joe, my son, Joe Lewis, and they basically said, that is really cool, that software you got, and how you're showing us what our money is doing now and what it'll be doing 10, 15, 20 years down the road based on market conditions. We can make all kinds of adjustments with market conditions. We don't make crazy assumptions. Like, hey, we're going to show you what your money would look like 30 years from now, and we're going to show it growing at 12% every single year. If anybody tells you that is what's going to happen, they'll lie about other things, or they just don't know. You need to get away from that person. One of the things that I have learned in this industry, I've been doing this now for over 22 years, is there are some really bad advisors out there, but they're typically good advisors for bad investors. These are the type of advisors that tell you you should eat rice and beans and that you should live way below your means. And the first thing you should do is pay your house off. Keep in mind, the bank doesn't want your house. One of the worst things you can do is pay off your house. Now, I'm not against the paid off house. Don't get me wrong here. But I say it's one of the worst things you can do because you just gave up a tax deduction and a low interest loan. And if you did it by sacrificing putting money into your retirement account, that's not good because you can't get them years back. I would rather you pay the least amount you possibly have to pay on your home while it's growing your money that you're not putting in trying to pay your house off in 10 years. And while you have your assets growing, said 8%, 9%, 10%, maybe some years it's 4 or 5%, but the interest on the home is only 3%. So why would you kill a 3% interest rate and give up a 8, 9, or 10% interest rate? It just doesn't make sense. So when you hear people say the paid off house is the greatest thing since sliced white bread, that's just not true. The ability to pay off your house because you got your money sitting in assets that are growing at double the interest rate of your house, that makes sense. But don't sacrifice your retirement plan to get a paid off house. Just make payments on the house. Actually, the smaller the payments you can make, the better off you are, as long as the monies that you're not going to pay double payments in, you redirect them into assets that give you liquidity, use and control, and higher interest rates than what the mortgage is being charged at. It's just really, really basic stuff. We can get into that. That's something I'm pretty passionate about. I've seen people come into me and, you know, they're house poor. They got this wonderful house. It's like a noose around their neck, and they sacrifice getting the house paid off as soon as possible. They sacrifice saving for their retirement. You can't get back those years you missed doing that. Remember, the bank doesn't want your house. Okay, they just want you to make payments. That's it. And the smallest payment you can make for the longest time, as long as the other monies that's not going into the house is being redirected into assets that give you liquidity, use, and control with a nice, decent rate of return, maybe 8%, maybe 10%. And the key to all of that is just knowing that if you're a good investor, you don't need advisors that tell you to pay your house off. Okay, you just don't. Okay, now if you're a bad investor, you probably need someone to tell you to pay your house off, because you might end up losing your house if you don't get it paid off because you got all these other debts too. All right, now I hope that makes sense, and I hope you hear where I'm coming from here. The goal is, let's be smart with our money. It's just about understanding the difference between having a bucket of money I can access with liquidity, use, and control should I need it for whatever reason, versus my largest asset being inside my house. It's really hard to get money out of your house. Just like it's hard to get money out of your 401k, you get penalized for taking a portion of money out of your 401k when you're under 59 and a half, and particularly if you're still working with that company. They penalize you and they tax you. But it doesn't have to be that way. Again, we are here to educate. You got questions, if anything I've said makes you go, huh, hadn't thought about that. Well, again, my example is McDonald's sells more hamburgers than anybody else, but they don't make the best hamburger in the world, okay? But they have great marketing, and there's one on every corner, okay? But the best information is typically not common. It's typically comes from folks who have studied the numbers and actually live it. And that's what we do here at White Horse Financial. So let's get back to talking about the connection we have between the 401k and the Social Security. It's just understanding they both perform very, very different jobs, but ultimately they are going to be used to support your retirement lifestyle. So again, I know there's a lot of misconceptions when it comes to the 401k, and I want to clear those up, okay? Number one, the traditional 401k contributions generally reduce your federal taxable income, but they do not normally reduce the wages credited towards Social Security. Okay, so I'll give an example. If you earn $100,000 a year and you contribute $20,000 to your traditional 401k, your federal tax wages may be reduced, but the full covered wage amount is generally still subject to Social Security and Medicare payroll taxes. So increasing your employee 401k contribution does not ordinarily reduce your future Social Security benefit. That's just something to keep in mind, okay? There's a distinction that matters, and I'm going to give it to you quickly. Traditional 401k lowers federal taxable income now. It generally does not lower Social Security covered wages. Payroll tax and income tax are two different systems. So think of it like this. This is not like business owners who often take deductions that ultimately reduce their Social Security benefits. Okay, that's something completely different. So I know I've talked about a lot of information on this segment, but I feel like it was important. It was just something I wanted to make sure we covered, but we do have another break coming up. We'll be right back.
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0: 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We're talking about a comparison in the interrelationship of 401ks and Social Security. A lot of information we've covered. I'm going to take a little pause from that just for a minute, even though there's a lot of really important information that we can still cover. But there's a couple of things I want to bring up. One is, I get this a lot when it comes to income. Where will the income come from? And it really makes a difference in your retirement how that is answered. Retirement confidence doesn't actually come from having a large portfolio alone. It comes from knowing how that portfolio will produce reliable income for life so you can live the life you want to live in retirement. I'm going to go into more detail of that. Number one, we talk about the difference between income and cash flow. They're quite different, okay? Income is one thing, cash flow is another. We need cash flow. Okay. Now, we also talk about average returns don't really pay the monthly bills. We need income. We got to take it off the table. We got to put it in our checking or savings account, use our debit card to pay things off. It's just the way it works in all of our life while we're working and certainly when we're retired. Don't get hung up on those average returns, okay? It's important to understand that we want to determine how much income is actually enough. Where do we need to go? What's the target? And I mentioned earlier in today's show, for a lot of my clients, it's about 100% of what you're currently making before you retire. Not for everybody. Everyone's situation is different. I don't assume anything when I'm sitting down with you to discuss your situation. Everybody's different. That's the reason we use some very, very unique proprietary software to go over that information for you. And we make it very, very simple with visuals that explain how your particular money situation works, not generically how everyone's money works, but your specific situation unique to you, just like your thumbprint is unique to you. So again, back to my question, a very simple but a very powerful question, where will your retirement income actually come from? We're not going to talk about theory. We're not going to talk about projections, but month by month by month, year by year, real life. So for many people, here's what I found. The answer I hear a lot is something like, well, some's going to come from Social Security and the rest will come from our 401ks and our other investments. And that sounds good on the surface. Now, that's not necessarily wrong. I mean, it's certainly not wrong. That is true. But it often leaves an important part of the plan undefined. If your income depends entirely on withdrawing from investment accounts, then what happens is your lifestyle is actually very, very closely tied to the performance of the market. And even worse than that, say, well, what's worse than a bad performance of the market? Timing. By timing, here's what I mean. It's a volatile market and you still need to take money off of it. That is very, very bad. Now in strong markets, it's easy. Hey, just take some money off. Everything's great. You're still growing. Your account's bigger now than what it was, you know, at the beginning of the month, at the end of the month, and you took money off, as long as the markets are strong. But are the markets always strong? No, the markets are up and down. That's just what they are. So that's why having a real income plan matters. And that's what we do here big time. We look at as we get closer to retirement. For some of you, I mean, I've recently had a gentleman come in and he's a good 20 years from retirement, a good 20 years from retirement. And maybe even a little longer. And he's kind of wanting to talk about, yeah, he's wanting to talk about accumulation, number one. I mean, that's on his chart for sure. But he's also wanting to know how eventually will this convert into an income? And that's a really good question. Now, for many of you, income is all you're thinking about now. And it should be because you've spent years accumulating. But income really needs to be intentionally structured. And really, the reason is several things begin to change as we get into retirement. We want to make sure your decisions become very, very clear. They're not fuzzy when it comes to which dollars are meant for long-term growth and which dollars are meant to support spending today. Market volatility is a lot easier to live with if your essential expenses are already supported by a reliable income source. Market swings aren't that bad because you're not drawing off of the market when it's swinging. You've got other sources, so you're not forced to make withdrawals at the worst possible time. Retirement really starts to feel more like freedom when you have a solid plan, a plan that is a better retirement plan that starts, not ends, but starts with paychecks, playchecks, and a tax-efficient retirement, which is what we do here at White Horse Financial. So you can spend less time wondering if the plan will hold together and more time just enjoying what you've worked so hard to build. And then when it comes to legacy, how is those funds going to transfer? Are they going to be taxable or are they going to be tax advantaged, tax free? Most of us would say tax free. We prefer that. If we got $1 million we're transferring to the next generation, do you want it to be taxable and maybe they get 700, maybe they get 600,000, or do you want them to get the whole million? Well, that's an important part of the plan too, for those of you who are interested in legacy. So income planning isn't about chasing highest returns or predicting what the market will do next. It's about structure and reliability. So your lifestyle just is not dependent on guesswork or, hey, hopefully if everything works out, we got some hopium over here. We don't want hopium when it comes to retirement plan. We want math and science. So the best retirement plans will answer these three questions. These are questions just to think about. What income will arrive every month contractually guaranteed? Okay. What assets are designed for stability versus growth? Number three, how does the plan hold up during difficult market periods? Now, when those questions are answered, uncertainty, it just fades. It fades away and confidence starts to grow. So retirement confidence really doesn't come from having just and only a large portfolio. It comes from knowing how that portfolio will produce reliable income for life when you live. And then when you're gone, it could also be a legacy for your family. Let's face it, growth matters, but dependable income is what ultimately supports your retirement. So if you're approaching a retirement and your plan still needs a little more focus, a little more balance, more dependable income, that's a great place to start a conversation. So if you've got concerns, you've got questions, you'd like to know more, just give us a call, give us a text. The number to call or text is 910-583-4321, 910-583-4321. You can leave us your name and your email. We will get back in touch with you, or you can go to our website, whitehorse-financial.com. You'll see the staff. You'll see all of us here. You'll see myself, my lovely wife, my son. You'll see Amy. You'll see everyone on staff. That's who we are. There's four of us. And we basically help people have the retirement of their dreams. But to get there, we need to have a great accumulation plan. And that is what we do for all of our clients. For some of you, it's okay, we're no longer accumulating. Now we're going to be taking off. Okay, great. But for many of you, you're accumulating, but you are also looking to the income phase. We help you with that. We cover everything you need. And so you could use some adjustments, maybe just a tweak here or there. Maybe you need a major overhaul. Whatever it is, we're here to assist you. So if you got questions or concerns, reach out. Don't hesitate. So let's get right back to what we were talking about is how Social Security benefits are actually built. That's kind of an interesting topic. I'm going to get through this quick. It's generally based on your highest 35 years of covered earnings. That means Social Security is influenced by the number of years you work, how much covered income do you earn, whether you have low or zero earning years, and when you claim the benefit, what age you claim it at. Now, if you have fewer than 35 covered earnings, zero income years can enter the calculation. But if you continue working and you replace those lower earning years with higher earning years, you eventually benefit and it can begin to increase. Your benefit can definitely increase. So real quick, highest 35 years do matter. Covered earnings do matter. Claiming age also matters. Working longer can sometimes really improve the calculation. And I've thrown a lot of information out there, but here's what I know. It's not the same for everyone. Everyone has a different situation. One of the things we do for folks who need it or even request it is a Social Security optimization, basically a PDF, unique to you, unique to your situation. Got another important break coming up. We'll be right back after this message.
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0: 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This is the last segment. We've covered a lot of information on today's show, which is really the relationship between Social Security and your 401k. It's a lot more related than most people think, and we figure that out as we get closer and closer to retirement. I'm going to cover a little something here. I got a lot more information to cover. Unfortunately, I don't have time. As always, I got more information to cover than I have time to cover. Sometimes the shows overlap and we'll pick up where we left off. Other times it's just a whole new topic based on what's going on around the world, what's going on with what we're hearing and seeing with interest rates, with, we're in a global economy. That's pretty much an understatement. What's going on with the market and all those other things. But the main goal is always education. If your plan is a bit fuzzy, don't go it alone, guys. Work with somebody who's a retirement income professional and understand something. As a retirement income professional, we also help you with your accumulation. We also help you with your assets that you're wanting to maybe still swing for the fences. We can still do that, but we believe you need to get the income part taken care of first. And obviously, the longer horizon you have, the longer timeline you have, the less urgent it feels. But again, if you've got less time, you need a lot more money to make good things happen. But if you've got a long timeline, you need less money. So one of the things that I always like to do is I like to cover information concerning business owners and understanding the parallel where those lower reported earnings can really matter. And think of it like this. Business owners often spend, I mean, let's face it, we spend our careers looking for legitimate ways to reduce taxable business income. And that's smart tax planning. But depending on how your business is structured and how much income is actually reported as wages or net self-employment earnings, reducing that Social Security covered earnings can also reduce future Social Security benefits. I think we all kind of know that in the back of our mind, but an example would be an owner who consistently reports relatively low covered earnings may pay less Social Security tax today, but may also build a smaller lifetime Social Security benefit, which of course that transfers to your spouse if you're married when you're gone. So this creates a really classic planning trade-off: lower taxes today versus potentially higher guaranteed income later. And a couple of things real quick, as a business owner, we really need to think beyond this year's deductions. Covered earnings actually do influence future benefits. Tax minimization and retirement income maximization are not always the same objective. Okay, so let's just keep that in mind. But there's also, and I hope I get time to cover this, there's a much bigger connection that appears in retirement that oftentimes we don't think about. And this is where the 401k and Social Security connection really becomes much, much more important. So during your career, while you're working, you spend 30, 40 years accumulating assets, accumulating money inside typically a traditional 401k, could be a TSP, but it's pretty much the same thing. Now you're receiving a tax deferral and your account keeps growing. It keeps growing, but eventually those deferred taxes will come due at, quite frankly, an unknown tax rate in the future. I don't think tax rates in the future will be exactly what they are today. I think they'll be higher. Some people think, oh, well, they could be lower or they could be the same. They could be, but we all have a thought concerning future taxes. My thought is they're going to be higher. And if I'm wrong, great, I'll have that much more money to spend. But if I'm right, I want to make sure that you know, and I personally use these strategies, I have as much tax advantage, tax-free income as possible, whether it's a Roth, whether it's some type of properly structured, properly designed, properly funded, those are three key terms, cash value life insurance. Again, very, very key to understand that. It's understanding that taxes do have to be paid, but when do I pay them? Do I want to pay them when I know what taxes are? Right now, quite frankly, everyone says taxes are on sale, and they are. We're on one of the lowest marginal tax rates that we've been in the last 80 plus years. Taxes are relatively low. I know it doesn't feel like it. I get it. But believe me, at one time, taxes were significantly higher than they are now. And I remember I wasn't paying taxes in 1970, but throughout the 70s, I did graduate high school in 1980. So I did start paying taxes around the late 70s. I think around 78 or something like that, I started actually paying taxes. But here's the thing. In the 70s, the highest marginal federal tax rate was 70%. What is it now? Well, it's 38 now. So think about it. Almost double of what it is now. So we're a relatively low tax environment. Do you think taxes will stay low into and throughout your retirement? That's a big guess, isn't it? I'm going to say no. I'm going to say they're going to go up. So it is understanding how that 401k works versus do you convert it to a Roth? Do you use it maybe in a Roth accelerator type mode? There's different assets available, but here's the thing. You do have to pay the taxes. A lot of people say, oh, you know, this guy, he's so smart, he figured out you don't have to pay the taxes. Well, you and him can sell, can share a jail cell together. You do have to pay the taxes, okay? But you can decide when you pay them. Do you pay them on the seed or do you pay them on the harvest? And so you get that tax deferral for that 30 or 40 years contributing to a 401k. The account grows, but eventually those deferred taxes do in fact come due. And so when you start taking those withdrawals from that traditional 401k, IRA, TSP, whatever it happens to be, those distributions generally, pretty much always, become ordinary taxable income. And that additional income can affect how much your Social Security becomes subject to federal income tax. That's right. Your Social Security is taxable. So you're saying, wait a minute, I paid into this thing, and now when I get it, I'm going to have to pay taxes on it? Yeah, you are. If you make too much money, and I would say most of you listening, you're going to pay taxes on your Social Security. Maybe not if everything you have is tax-free. If it's tax-free, if all you have is tax-free assets, that's it, nothing else, maybe not. But there's not too many people that only have tax-free assets. It's doable, but you got to be willing to pay the taxes now during your working years, or pay the taxes right at retirement. And a lot of people just don't want to do that. So a couple of things to keep in mind. Tax deferred, when you hear that term, it does not mean tax free. It don't. I know it's confusing. I never forget, I talked to a gentleman, time business owner, smart guy. And I just said, how much tax free assets do you currently have in place, sir? And he said, oh, I got a 401k. I said, no, those are tax deferred. I said tax free. He goes, oh, maybe you and I need to talk. And well, he actually has since become a client. I've known him for about 20 years now. So retirement withdrawals, they create income, but they also create a taxable event if you've never paid the taxes on them. And that income can also affect your Social Security taxation. So again, I know it's a lot of stuff going on. One of the key things I want to at least get into, I won't have a chance to finish it, but I do want to remind you that Social Security can become taxable. It doesn't have to, but for most of us, it will be. So many retirees are really surprised to discover that Social Security isn't really necessarily tax-free. So depending on what the tax code calls your combined income, all your income, and if you're married, filing jointly, your spouse's income, up to 85% of your Social Security benefits may become subject to federal tax. That's a new thing. It hasn't always been like that. That happened in 1984, and we call it legislative risk. Congress passed a law that said, okay, Social Security's taxable, and that's how it got to be taxable. So I hate to stop the show now. I feel like we're just getting warmed up, but if you've got questions, you've got concerns, you'd like to know more, go to our website, whitehorse-financial.com, or call us or text us at 910-583-4321. 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
8: Two murder cases in two courtrooms in two states. I'm Dave Anthony, Fox News. One is ending. Lindsey Clancy's jury just started a fourth day deliberating in Plymouth, Massachusetts.
9: They were probably tired. It's emotionally draining and very, very taxing, and they spend all day except for a little lunch breaks.
8: Clancy's attorney, Kevin Reddington, is using an insanity defense in the killing of Clancy's three children. In Utah, a judge could decide today if Tyler Robinson will go on trial in conservative activist Charlie Kirk's assassination.
10: Tyler Robinson is charged with aggravated murder, which carries the death penalty. It's
4: aggravated because the state alleges the shooter, Tyler Robinson, shot into a crowd, which carried a risk of harming other people. But Robinson's defense is challenging that heightened aggravated factor.
8: Fox's Matt Finn outside the court in Provo. President Trump's again urging the governor of Illinois to call him so he can send the National Guard to Chicago, something Democrat J.B. Pritzker insists won't happen to deal with what the president called in a Truth Social post this morning, Chicago violence unchecked at record levels. This the day after a murder in New York City's famous Times Square.
10: Investigators say a woman pulled out two large butcher knives out of a Target bag and stabbed two people. She killed a 32-year-old woman who was here from New Jersey.
8: The attacker is also dead. Fox's Alexis McAdams reports from Times Square. Police shot her.
10: Officers say they told her to drop the weapons over and over again and even tried to taser, which was unsuccessful, before these shots were fired.
8: The U.S. could attack Iran again, with President Trump considering strikes that would reportedly be very limited, while Fox's Trey Yingst in Tel Aviv says
11: Iran's President Masoud Pezeshkian has indicated Iran is still interested in an agreement, but President Trump told Fox News he isn't sure he can depend on Iran for a deal. As the Iranian economy is under new economic strain due to the ongoing U.S. sanctions and the naval blockade.
8: As for our economy, the president will meet with oil refiners today, discussing lowering gas prices that continue to top $4 a gallon. America's listening to Fox News.
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8: There is stock market selling to start September. The Dow is right now dropping more than 200 points, 241. The NASDAQ is dropping 293. The S&P 500 is losing 48 points after gains for all of those in August. As financial leaders, they are gathered in North Carolina from around the world at a meeting led by Treasury Secretary Scott Bessent, and there's controversy.
15: The presence of Russian Finance Minister Anton Siluanov off at the G20 table drew more than raised eyebrows on Monday when the meeting started. There was also surprise and outrage from some global finance ministers in attendance. It's the first time Russia has attended the forum in person since the country invaded Ukraine in 2022. Siluanov also held a bilateral sit-down with Treasury Secretary Scott Bessent at the meeting in Asheville, North Carolina. Poland's finance minister told Reuters, quote, "We do not trust Russia. They lie constantly," stressing that Russia was the aggressor in its conflict with Ukraine. European officials also opposed appearing in the traditional group photo of the summit along with Siluanov, and it was ultimately taken without him. Tanya J. Powers, Fox News.
8: Days after California and other states settled a big lawsuit with Meta, putting a halt to a trial over social media harms to kids, California's legislature unanimously approves restrictions.
16: The law, which would go into effect in January, bars social media platforms from using what some experts consider to be addictive features. In California, for users under 16, they include infinite scroll, autoplay, and algorithms. The ban would apply to social media platforms heavily used by young people, including Instagram, TikTok, Snapchat, and YouTube. It also establishes an independent advisory commission to monitor the evolving platforms and the features they offer kids. Lillian Wu, Fox News.
8: We mentioned gas over $4 a gallon again today. Oil prices on the rise 2-3% this morning. I'm Dave Anthony, and this is Fox News.
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0: He hates everything, let's face it. Well, very good and happy Tuesday to you once again, and welcome back. We are at 888-630-9625. There is a kind of an amusing, ridiculous, pathetic story going around Washington, D.C. Turns out in Arlington, Virginia, just across the mighty Potomac River from the capital city, where I live and where I work, and it's back to school time, and the news story is that a lot of parents are very anxious, and students are allegedly very anxious about going back to school. They're angry, Democrats are. They're mentally ill. They're all mentally ill. Because ICE, Immigration Customs Enforcement, has arrested a lot of illegal alien gang members, like the illegal alien gang member that grabbed, what did he, grope 13 underage girls at Fairfax County High School. And he's just been, they put him in jail for about 10 minutes. And as he was released, thankfully, he was very unusual in Fairfax County. He turned over to Immigration Customs Enforcement, so he can be deported back to El Salvador. But in Arlington, in Virginia, very close into Washington, D.C., in Arlington, the news story is that parents are crying to the cameras, and they're like, oh, no, I can't let my kid go back to a school where they might see an illegal alien gang member with an MS-13 or Tren de Aragua being arrested at school. They'd rather have the sexually assaulting career child sex predator criminal gang members from third world countries in the shower room with their daughters, because they're just not very bright. Extraordinary stuff. Yes, sir. And in fact, Michael, do we have that soundbite of this lady, of this mother talking about it? Because this mother, I think this was on the WMAL news yesterday, and they've got kids, and sometimes they have mothers with kids, not all the time, because, you know, Democrat men have babies now. They have wombs and ovaries. They've got everything you need. And these parents, very upset. They don't want their kids going to school, not because the school is full of illegal alien child sex predators and gang members from Spanish-speaking countries, but because the illegal alien gang members who sexually assault the underage girls, they might be arrested. That's why they're very upset. And the mothers in Arlington, they're very, very concerned that their kids shouldn't be allowed to go to a school in an environment where criminals might be arrested. Isn't that amazing? That's what they're doing. They're upset that law enforcement might enforce the law and illegal aliens would be arrested at school rather than being allowed to roam free. This is how dumb they have gotten. Do you have that soundbite there, Michael? That let's listen to what Barbara Britt yesterday, one of the fine reporters, great reporters on WMAL in Washington, my mothership radio station, telling us what's going on in Arlington, Virginia, where the parents are and the kids are afraid to go back to school because illegal aliens there, they're not concerned about the illegal alien gang members sexually assaulting the underage girls all over the place. They're concerned that federal law enforcement might arrest illegal alien child sex predators.
1: Their parents who are afraid to send their kids to school, or kids who stop coming because they're scared.
2: School board member Zariah Tapia Hadley noting the jump Zariah in immigration Tapia enforcement. Hadley.
3: Since January of last year, ICE has made close to 11,000 arrests across the Commonwealth, nearly three times what we saw in all of 2024 combined.
2: Nearly a third of the student body in Arlington County Public Schools is Hispanic or Latino.
3: Families have to make emergency plans for people to take their children if they don't come home.
2: Tapia
3: are there
2: Hadley illegal? Adding immigration
0: if they don't
2: officials
0: come home,
2: are not allowed
0: well, they
2: in
0: could
2: schools
0: be murdered.
2: In Arlington.
0: They could be murdered by illegal aliens with machetes and gang members. If their kids don't come home, it's not because of Immigration and Customs Enforcement, you maroon. You really, honestly, every day is an IQ test. And she's crying. She's literally crying. Not that the child is unsafe from gang members and illegal aliens, but that the child might be unsafe from Immigration and Customs Enforcement. And apparently there are a lot of Latinx living there because, you know, Joe Biden opened the borders and waved in tens of millions of illegal aliens, lots of gang members and child sex traffickers and drug traffickers and all that. Oh, no, there have been 11,000 arrests.

0: across the Commonwealth of Virginia last year, three times what it was when Joe Biden was in the White House. Isn't that amazing? The year before. That's just great stuff. You people are all mental. You do understand that, don't you? You're pro-crime, and everything you're pushing for means more crime. You get that. Now, tell me you get that, because every day is an IQ test. Isn't that amazing? All right, Michael, let's take a it's past time for a phone call. Let's take a phone call. Let's go to the big board, and let's go to Scott calling from the Commonwealth of Virginia. Scott, you're on the Chris Plante Show.
1: Hey, Chris.
0: Hey, Scott.
1: How you doing? Thanks for taking my call.
0: Yeah, man.
1: So I was just getting a little bit of joy out of all these El Salvadorians. They are going to be going straight to CECOT. I know you're familiar with CECOT.
0: Yeah, that's where Senator Chris Van Hollen went down there to hang out with a gang member that sexually assaulted and murdered the mother of five, right?
1: That's right.
0: Yeah.
1: And the place, I don't know if you've seen footage, is amazing. I mean, it's clean. It's 100% lockdown. They got armed guards everywhere. You know, the racks are four high, and they're all stainless steel, no linens. They get T-shirts and boxers. And that's it. It's like 80 guys to a cell. I mean, we need to take a page out of Bukele's book. And when you create an environment like that, you're just going to have less crime. That's really all it is to it. But I know that these guys from El Salvador know where they're going, and I'm sure they are not happy about it.
0: Well, you know, with the Democrats, they might just release them back into the general population because they, you know, I got to, again, Senator Chris Van Hollen, went to meet with an MS-13 gang member and hang out with him and have a photo op with him, and that's all considered to be good, wholesome stuff if you're a Democrat member of the United States Senate in the 21st century. I got to say, well, Scott, what is the matter with these people?
1: Oh, well, they're Democrats. That's the first thing. But, you know, if Mr. Really Holland likes CECOT so much, he should just stay down there with all of his buddies. He can have a great old time.
0: Just amazing. The he was very, Senator Chris Van Hollen was very concerned. There was, the woman was Rachel Morin, mother of five, went out for a walk in her peaceful, crime-free neighborhood when an illegal alien gang member from El Salvador attacked her, raped her, and murdered her, leaving her five children without a mother who was raped and murdered by an illegal alien. And the Democrat senator from that state, from Maryland, Chris Van Hollen, went down to El Salvador to hang out with and protect and defend and stand up for the rapist, murderer, illegal alien. And I've got to say, and I'm really not kidding anymore, Scott, it's time that the Democrat Party was disbanded. It's time that the Democrat Party was relegated to the ash heap of history. It should go the way of the Bull Moose Party, and we've had other parties that have come and gone, political parties that have come and gone. The Democrat Party is the party of the plantation and the Confederate States of America and the bullwhip and the KKK and the SDS and the every name a terrorist group in the history of the United States. And you're naming a Democrat organization. And now they're terrorizing, honestly, they're electing and running for the Senate in Michigan these people who are pro-terrorism, who are genocidal Jew haters, and they're anti-American, anti-capitalist. They want to open the borders, have no border at all, have no immigration customs enforcement. We had one of the idiots who's running for office the other day saying, oh, we've got to go back from ICE to INS, Immigration Naturalization Service. So he wants to change the name of it. These people are really dumb and corrupt people. And that includes Chris Van Hollen, the Democrat senator from Maryland, who honestly was down there to meet with the murderer and bring him refreshments and nice cool drinks, just amazing stuff. And honestly, and you said it, Scott. I said, well, you know, we do. They're just this is the Democrat Party today, and they are the third world. They, even the people that grew up in New York City and went to Harvard, they represent the third world. They are banana republic leftists. Am I being too mean, Scott?
1: To send them all to these countries they praise so highly. Oh, yeah, Haiti. Oh, President Trump said Haiti's a beephole, so they all had to leave.
0: Yep.
1: Oh, no, Haiti's great.
0: Right. Yeah.
1: Make up your mind.
0: Well, the Clintons fixed Haiti. They kept going down there, presumably for sexual kink, because what else would they be doing there? And, and Haiti good, Haiti bad, Haiti good. And then when there are a million Haitians here, oh, the Haitians are the nicest people in the world, especially Barbecue the Cannibal, the gang leader of the Cannibal Gang. One of my favorite Haitians, I think, Scott. And look, not every culture is equal. Not every culture is the same. In the United States, we've done a really good job of elevating our status, our standing of our culture. Even though there are Democrats here who burn everything to the ground, our culture is the coolest. And you know, you never hear, Scott, of people saying, "Oh, I can't wait to leave the United States for a socialist country." Can you name one person, Scott, that has proudly declared, "I'm leaving the United States as too bad. I'm leaving for a socialist country"? Have you ever heard that story, Scott?
1: Just Rosie.
0: And
1: she didn't move.
0: That's good.
1: She didn't move to a socialist country, although Ireland is not doing well either, so.
0: Yeah, right. She moved to Ireland. They shouldn't have let her move in. They should kick her out as soon as possible. But she moved there with millions of dollars. So, you know, it's better being a socialist and in a socialist country when you're a multimillionaire. Makes everything easier.
1: Socialism doesn't affect you then.
0: Yeah, well, that's of course right. Yeah, and that's the same thing with the people, the lefties living in New York and Los Angeles and the whole thing. Scott, thank you. Thank you very kindly. Got another caller from Herndon, Virginia. Let's talk to Tricia calling from Herndon, Virginia. Patricia, you are on the Chris Plant Show.
2: Well, good morning, Chris. Thanks for taking my call.
0: Well, thank you very kindly.
2: I was listening the last hour, and then you segued into this Arlington County parents.
0: Uh-huh.
2: And just on your repertoire, I want to be remembered Nabra Hassanin. It was back in 2017 or 18. She was a student in my daughter's class at Reston South Lakes.
0: Uh-huh.
2: And walking home from Ramadan, the Adams Center, about 3 o'clock in the morning, was attacked by an illegal MS-13 member, beaten, raped, murdered. And, Stacey Kincaid at the time, brilliant as she was in a twist about, Islamophobia or sanctuary state. And she came up with road rage. So why this guy is driving around with a baseball bat 3 o'clock in the morning, attacking young women.
0: And road rage, there's nobody else on the road at that hour of the morning. So that, you're right. In 2017, Nabra Hassanin, 17-year-old American girl, Reston, Virginia, raped and murdered the killer Darwin Martinez Torres, an illegal immigrant, because the Democrats and every, I've got to say, Tricia, the blood of every one of these people is on the hands of the Democrat Party.
2: It's unbelievable. At first, it was all about, Islamophobia. You know, someone killed her for Islamophobia. And then when they found out who really did it, they just went quiet. Cricket.
0: Yeah. They're just psychos. I don't understand that. Where do these psychos come from? Illegal alien from El Salvador. He was 22 years old at the time. He murdered 17-year-old Nabra Hassanin. And we all know George Floyd's name, right, Tricia? But not Nabra Hassanin. Why is that? Because the reason is the Democrats, with their information dominance and media dominance, academic dominance, they don't care. They genuinely did not care and do not care about Nabra Hassanin because... You know, she was murdered by an illegal alien, and they care about the illegal alien, protecting and defending the illegal alien, but not the young woman that was murdered by the illegal alien, honestly. Tricia, thank you very much for the call. You have a wonderful voice. Thanks. We're at 888-630-9625.
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0: Jury one this morning, that I think that the jury in this case is going to be a hung jury. And one of the things I find is that 56.3% of white liberal women between the ages of 18 and 29 have been diagnosed with a mental health condition. And there are nine women. The jury is aged from 20 to 70 years of age, 20 years of age to 70 years of age, nine women and three men. I was doing jokes yesterday that it's taking so long because the men have to keep explaining things to the women. It's a joke. Calm down. But the jury aged 20 to 70, and 56.3% of white liberal women between the ages of 18 and 29 have been diagnosed with a mental health condition by a medical professional, mental health professional. And you got nine of them on the jury, and there you go. So we've got, so far the judge has now told them, go back and continue to convene. But I'm betting right now, and I bet yesterday, and I was telling my best girl over the weekend, that I think that the women on this jury are going to hang the jury. And, you know, honestly, they said you was hung, and they was right. The just amazing stuff. Yeah. Oh, and I should also straighten this out. Chris Van Hollen, the Democrat senator, he went to El Salvador to pal around with Kilmore Abrego Garcia. Remember, he was the wife-beating, baby mama-beating, gang member, human trafficker, illegal alien. The Democrats love human trafficking. They're the old party of slavery.
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0: Yeah, 11,000 illegal aliens arrested in Virginia, and got an angry mother. I want my children to be raised by illegal alien gang members who are child sex predators. That makes good sense. Maybe you're too dumb to be a parent. Is that possible? Not in D.C. Not in D.C. Amazing. All right, let's go. We've got a lot of crazy Democrats to get to, but right now let's go to a normal person. Let's go to Mike calling from the Republic of Texas. Michael, you're on the Chris Plant Show.
1: Oh, hello, hello. Great show. Love to hear your voice every morning. You had a caller yesterday, I believe her name was Rachel, and she was talking about putting a stop to the Islamification of America and stopping the Muslim takeover and so forth.
0: Uh-huh.
1: Here in Texas, we got Chip Roy, Ted Cruz, Ken Paxton. They're all running their mouth. People call in and say that stuff on the radio. But what I want to know is, you know, when do we get to a bridge too far? Uh-huh. When they cross the line, what does that line look like?
0: Uh-huh. Well, that's a fair question. Yeah, and you do have good guys in Texas. That's for sure. You know, I live in Washington D.C., so it's all uphill from here. But Chip Roy and Ted Cruz and you're right. You've got good people in Texas, and they're aware of the fact. And

0: you know, we're not looking to roll over Muslims or Islam. We're looking to not be rolled over by Muslims and Islam. Is that what you're thinking, Michael?
1: Well, yes, yeah, that's what I don't understand. They say we're going to stop the takeover. Well, how far do they have to go before we, quote, start stopping it? And
0: right.
1: In the process of stopping it, what are we actually doing? What is the process?
0: Right. Well, and what is your, I've got my thoughts on that, but what is your thinking on that, Mike?
1: Well, to be honest with you, the only way to stop the Muslim invasion of America and the rest of the world is to do to them what Saul was instructed to do to the Amalekites. Let's put it that way. If you don't know, you'll just have to look it up. But that's the only way to stop the Muslim invasion.
0: I'm guessing that it involved wiping them out. You know, it's kind of an old school area. The Islamists takeover of Western Europe, which is very much underway, has the Democrats have made everything bad hip again, Michael. In fact, most of it was never hip in the first place. But they've made anti-Semitism hip and cool. They've made being pro-Hamas a torturous, raping, murdering a death cult of Islamism. And the Democrats have made being pro-Hamas cool, being pro-Hezbollah cool. And of course, Hamas and Hezbollah would kidnap them and chop them to pieces in tunnels and sexually abuse. You know, the October 7th, there was a lot of post-mortem sexual assault, that is, dead bodies that they were sexually assaulting. And the Democrat Party is, writ large, is applauding all of this. They're applauding Hamas and Hezbollah and Iran. And keep in mind that it was Barack Hussein Obama and his gang and John Kerry that, with their joint comprehensive plan of action, that guaranteed that Iran would have billions of dollars in funds and the green light to spin centrifuges in secret, to enrich uranium in secret, to build nuclear warheads in secret, to extend the range of their ballistic missiles in public. The Democrat Party is they're undermining civilization itself, Western civilization, Israel representing civilization in that region of the world, as opposed to their neighbors all around them, where you're not going to, you know, use any of the countries around them as a model for advancing civilization in the 21st century. But the Democrat Party, they're the bad guys in all of this. And they, you know, you look at what's going on, Mike, in Minnesota and Minneapolis, and you had the idiots out in the street. You know, ICE is out there arresting illegal aliens, and you have mentally ill young women crashing their cars into federal agents who have guns drawn or ordering them to get out of their car. That was Renee Good. And then their boy, Alex Preddy, who brought his semi-automatic pistol to the protest, where he had already been violently attacking immigration officials. The left is the biggest stain on civilization right now, Mike. And the Democrat Party in the United States of America is the most important ally that the Islamic Revolution has in Iran, from Barack Hussein Obama to these fascists that we've got. In fact, we've got some of them lined up for you here, Michael. But you're right. Our culture and our civilization, and let me broaden that a little bit, culture and civilization are under assault right now. And the Islamists, again, the invasion out of North Africa this time around is not by ship, it's not on horseback, it's not with swords, but the cultural takeover of Western Europe is happening. Again, the most frequently used name for a newborn boy in the United Kingdom is Mohammed, and the second most common name for a newborn boy in the United Kingdom is also Mohammed, but with a different spelling. And they, their leaders, will tell you, in two generations, the United Kingdom will be a Muslim country, and they're saying the same thing about the United States of America, though it may take a little longer because we're bigger. But there is an effort to conquer civilization going on by the Muslim hordes, by Muslim armies who are planning on Islamizing. You know, they're on a mission from God. They're like the Blues Brothers, but with guns. And it's crazy, Michael. And my answer to your question, you know, what are they doing about it? The answer is nobody's doing anything about it, Michael, because they're afraid to say out loud what people might be concerned about. And the reason Michael, people are afraid to say it out loud is because of the left, because of the Democrat Party, who will scream at you and cancel you and destroy your career and your family and your business if you say, gee, I don't think Minnesota would be better if it were under Sharia law, and the Democrats will shout you down. The most important ally that the Islamists have is the Democrat Party. What do you think about that, Mike?
1: Well, yeah, you're dead on. I mean, the Dinn's version of that is where in all of recorded human history has Muslims immigrated to another country and lived peacefully.
0: Right.
1: But a point that I want to make is everybody's all about this Sharia law ban, but uh-huh. No one has a written out what the ban consists of. And according to Sharia, of the father of a prepubescent female can enter into a marriage contract with an adult male. Well, in our country, according to our laws, that would be illegal. My question is, if your ban prohibits that, how do you police that and how do you enforce it?
0: Yeah. Yeah, we should frown upon honor killings, too. You know, if a young woman is off dating and, you know, a Catholic or something, and if, God forbid, they're having relations, then dad would be entitled to slaughter the young girl. And it is known to happen from time to time. But, Mike, there's audio I want to get to because I've got Abdul Al-Sayed. I like to call him Abdul Hassan Muhammad Al-Sayed. His full name. Get your name out my mouth. And he's a belligerent third-world anti-American. Democrats are running for the U.S. Senate. Michael, thank you. And you should check back in with me on this, see if anything evolves on all of this. Let's go to soundbite numero uno. As the Democrats say, they don't like English as a language or civilization as a model. They're not the good guys. Thanks, Mike. Let's go to Abdul Al-Sayed. He was on The Breakfast Club with Charlemagne the Misspelled God. He misspells the word the in the title of his show because we're making everyone stupider. We're making everyone more dumb, more illiterate. We're attacking the English language. Well, the Democrat Party is. The left is. Here's Abdul Al-Sayed with Charlemagne the Misspelled God, who, as I was reading today, is, what is he, 5'5" or something, 5'6". He's actually standing on that seat at the counter when he's on the radio. But here's Abdul Rahman Muhammad Al-Sayed on The Breakfast Club talking about their buddies, their buddy Hassan Piker. Hassan Piker, wipe Israel off the map, kill all the Jews, destroy America, capitalism bad. He's Hitler with, well, I guess Hitler had a mustache, too. Let's go to, here is Abdul Rahman Muhammad Al-Sayed, Democrats running for Senate in Michigan on The Breakfast Club, because it's all just a fluffy hot tub when you're a Democrat.
2: The way we do politics is like, everybody thinks they learned the lesson from the 2020s where cancel culture doesn't really work.
0: Mm-hmm.
2: And now there's this massive effort to cancel Hassan.
0: What?
2: My point is that I don't do cancel culture. Mm-hmm. I go everywhere. I talk to everybody. I hang out with you guys. I hang out with Hassan. I hang out with Jesse Waters on Fox.
0: No, you don't. You met him once, and that's it. It's not a regular part. No, but cancel Hassan Piker. You can't cancel Hassan Piker just because he's Hitler in the modern world. And he doesn't do that because he's so open-minded. And now they want to cancel in the 2020s. The lesson, he says, of the 2020s is that cancel culture doesn't work. I could go down a long list of people who would tell you that it worked very much when the left was inflicting it upon everyone in civilization. And, oh, cancel Hassan Piker. But I don't do that. I don't care what he said. And here he is. He loves Hassan Piker, who is, should be wearing an armband and goose-stepping around America.
2: My campaign has never been about a streamer in California. He doesn't speak for me. I don't speak for him.
0: Sure.
2: There are a lot of things he says that I deeply agree with. People deserve health care. We shouldn't be fighting dumb wars. The war in Iran is ridiculous.
0: People
2: Donald
0: deserve
2: Trump is a fascist.
0: Healthcare.
2: All true.
0: Donald Trump
2: there
0: is
2: are
0: a
2: things
0: fascist.
2: He said I disagree with. There are things he said he now disagrees with.
0: Mm-hmm. Fascist. Uh-huh. And Charlemagne the Misspelled Dwarf, he's not being challenged. These people, they're out there like shooting babies in Times Square when they go to lunch. These are the bad guys. These are not the good guys. These are not good people. And the Democrats are running I'll say, Ed, for the U.S. Senate in Michigan, of all places, completely insane. I'll say, Ed, here he is. His middle name is Mohammed. And, you know, the mayor of New York is a terrorist. The Democrat Party, they've just thrown in completely with Hamas and Iran. They are the bad guys. Just amazing stuff. Abdul Rahman Mohammed Al-Sayed.
2: I think if you sat down with Hassan and you were like, hey, does this person hate certain groups of people, it's not what they're trying to turn him into be. They're trying to equate him and David Duke and him and Nick Fuentes. And the fact that they're working so hard to character assassinate him suggests that there is a disjunct there between what he's actually saying and what people hear him saying who actually pay attention. If anybody starts to pick you apart out of context, it's never done in good faith.
0: Yeah, sure. It's never done out of good faith. Now, we've played lots of audio of Hassan Piker and his absolute fringe, beyond the fringe, radical, extremist lunacy. We've played it for you. And Al-Sayed is running for the Senate as a Democratic Socialist, and that is the Democrat Party. And the Democrats want him to win. And the Democrat Party should break away and form the Confederate States all over again. They should do it a second time, as they did the first time when their president was Jefferson Davis. Trying to make him out to be David Duke. Well, it's true, David Duke was not invited to campaign with Republicans running for the Senate in Michigan or any place else. First of all, David Duke was elected as a Democrat repeatedly, just by the way. The fascist, racist David Duke, who was an actual Klansman, and he was he switched to be a Republican at one point, but he was, and he was never he was elected as a Democrat, and it's never mind all that, because you people, and we've got, I got to tell you, I can play the Hassan Piker audio all day long. Just amazing.
3: I say I hate America all the time. A lot of motherfuckers want to kill me over that take, but at least I say it with my f***ing chest.
0: Yeah, no, a lot of people don't want to kill you for saying it, but these communists and the jihadis, like Al-Sayed there, honestly. David Duke unsuccessfully ran as a Democratic candidate for the state legislature during the 1970s and 1980s, culminating in his campaign 1988 Democratic presidential nomination. Mm-hmm. After failing to gain any traffic within the Democratic Party, he started switching again and doing all kinds of stuff because he's and he claimed he was a born again Christian, and he said he gave up racism. And he became a Republican, but he said he renounced anti-Semitism and racism, and he was no hero of the Republican Party. But you guys have Hassan Piker as a hero of the Republican Party. Amazing stuff.
4: Doesn't matter if rapes happen on October 7. Like, that doesn't change the dynamic for me even this much.
0: the rapes in Israel by Hamas and the army, kidnapping, murdering, torturing, disfiguring, raping, that doesn't bother him at all. No problem. Just amazing stuff, this Democrat Party. And Abdul Al-Sayed, he likes Canada, am I right? He really likes Canada, but he doesn't like Michigan. He doesn't like Ohio. He doesn't like the United States. Here is, he's running for the Senate in Michigan. In the United States of America, Abdul Hassan Mohammed Al-Sayed.
2: Ask any Michigander, who do you like better, Canada or Ohio? I think all of us will tell you, we're good with Canada. It's Ohio we got problems with. Now, why would you invite J.D. Vance, except for maybe you got a Vance bromance?
0: Yeah, maybe that's it. You see, these savages have also brought J.D. Vance's wife into OSHA, who's a woman of color. But these racist lynch mob Democrats who hanged all the black people from trees with ropes, and get all the people killed in Chicago. I'll get a little update. 41 shot in Chicago over the weekend. And what are they doing about it there? Got that coming up. Yeah, he loves Canada, but not Ohio. Again, he's the Jefferson Davis of Osama bin Laden's, the Democrat Party today.
4: America deserved 9/11, dude. I'm saying it.
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0: All right, we have returned. It's a tough landscape out there. Everybody's got to run for a school board and city council and start building. Who was I talking to last week? Great woman who I said had to, in Texas, had to run for office. She should be in Congress. We need more outspoken, rational people. Let's go back to the telephones, Michael. Let's go to Joe, calling from North Charleston in South Carolina. Josephus, you're on the Chris Plant Show.
1: Thank you, sir. Sharpest wit on radio. This word Islamist, that's kind of recent. And I know what a socialist is, a Marxist, a capitalist. Those are defined. But I don't think Islamist has been defined, and I would attempt to do that right now if I may.
0: Sure.
1: Why, thank you. An Islamist is any Muslim. If the Sharia law was the law of the land here, you could walk into any convenience store owned by your friendly Muslim shopkeeper, and he could pull out a gun and shoot you. And that is within Sharia law. He would not be prosecuted or anything because you're an infidel. That's all it takes. So that's what an Islamist is. And I wish that people would realize that it's not the words that are threats, but the Muslims that are a threat. And we'll find out soon enough in Europe.
0: Yeah. Yeah, well, look, I mean, we've been paying attention to Iran 47 years since the Islamic Revolution. They're spreading their hate, blowing up Jewish centers in South America, and creating no-go zones in Paris and throughout France, and bringing Sharia law. Sharia law, look, it's an Islamist is a Muslim, usually a man, because the women, typically, there are some great Muslim women in the United States of America who are telling the truth about Islam. But a Muslim man who believes that Sharia law ought to be the law of the land, who believes that political Islam is the way forward, which if you are a devout Muslim, you must believe that Sharia law should be the law of the land and that Islam will rule the planet Earth.
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3: Lindsey Clancy's jury is deadlocked. I'm Dave Anthony, Fox News. After starting a fourth day deliberating whether she's guilty of murder and the killing of her three children, they sent a note to the judge.
4: I've got your question, and the question is, after many hours of deliberation, we are unable to come to a unanimous decision.
3: And this was Judge William Sullivan's response a short time ago.
4: I know that this was a long trial, all right? I know there were over 80 witnesses. There were over 300 exhibits, but because of that, I'm going to ask you to go back out.
3: So they're trying again, resuming deliberations now, considering Clancy's insanity defense. An hour from now, there's a hearing in another murder case.
5: Next week marks 1 year that Charlie Kirk's assassination was captured on video here in Utah. His alleged killer, Tyler Robinson, has yet to even enter a plea, but that could change today. Judge Tony Graff is expected to make a ruling on whether there's enough probable cause to send this case to trial.
3: Fox's Matt Finn outside the court in Provo. There's a meeting of financial leaders from around the world in Asheville, North Carolina. Treasury Secretary Scott Bessent said this about Iran.
6: We are going to economically asphyxiate this regime.
3: Telling Fox Business's Larry Kudlow.
6: My job is to make sure that they want to have a deal. And they will want to have one.
3: Working to impose even more economic sanctions on Iran. President Trump is also considering more limited military strikes as oil prices rise another 2%. Fox's Aisha Hosni reports oil refinery executives will be at a White House meeting today.
7: The Interior Secretary, Doug Burgum, who will be in the room with the president, as well as the Energy Secretary, tells Fox News that they're going to talk about regulations, red tape, how to change policy, make it better, to make it easier for these guys to put out more gas.
3: AAA's National Laboratory regular $4.09 per gallon today. 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
3: The House is back in session this week, and one lawmaker keeps pushing for more files to be released in the investigation into the Jeffrey Epstein sex trafficking of underage girls, implicating more people who've not been charged.
11: Republican Congressman Thomas Massie is introducing the Epstein Files Transparency Act 2, and he's naming names. On Monday night, he named more than a dozen of what he said were Epstein co-conspirators on the House floor.
12: We want perpetrators of these crimes to be investigated and prosecuted. Men like Jess Staley, Leon Black, Les Wexner, David Copperfield, Lapo Elkham, Tom Pritzker.
11: And he didn't stop there.
12: And Prince Andrew, who committed sex crimes in the United States, too.
11: Former Prince Andrew was accused of sexual abuse by Virginia Giuffre. He has denied they ever met. Massie says the act would give state attorneys general access to the files required to prosecute the accused under state law. Tanya J. Powers, Fox News.
3: Crews keep searching for possible survivors in last week's flood catastrophe in Nepal and China, where more than 4,000 people are missing. Still, over 1,000 others were killed. A search also continues in Arizona, where two people died in Grand Canyon flash flooding.
5: One still missing among three friends from Texas who wanted to spend a few days together fishing in the canyon. But there's a caveat to those numbers. It does not include any day hikers who may be unaccounted for, those who did not have permits and were not required to register before heading down to the river. Now, the Park Service has checked plate numbers of cars still parked at the trailhead, and they think everyone is out. But to be sure, they brought in drones, electronic gear that can pick up cell phone signals, and four Border Patrol search teams with dogs.
3: Fox's William Lajeunesse. Flooding is a concern in Texas as Tropical Storm Edward closes in. Forecast to make landfall later today along the Louisiana border with up to 4 inches of rain per hour. Could even strengthen into a hurricane. On Wall Street, the Dow dropping 223 points. I'm Dave Anthony. This is Fox News.
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6: When you talk about socialism here in the U.S., when we look at the demographic of those voters, they are overeducated and under-earning.
18: Yes.
6: So these are underachievers who are jealous of those who want to go and work every day.
0: Ah, yes, the Treasury Secretary, Scott Bessent, who is a no-nonsense guy, smart guy, he speaks well, and he's good with dollars, too. He's good with dollar figures, too. Kind of nice. I got to

0: His mother gave birth to him in a penitentiary. She was there for being part of a cop killing ring, and nice and six-pack liqueur. Had a tough start. Then he was gunned down, and they finally convicted this guy, Dwayne Davis, of murdering him decades ago. And he brought the gun and gave it to his nephew, and his nephew shot Tupac Amaru and all this stuff. Now they've convicted this guy, Dwayne Davis. When he was convicted, he immediately demanded that he get his phone back. He wanted his cell phone back because he didn't seem to understand the gravity of the situation. Gravity, I tell you. And I want to tell you about that a little more. I hope I'll have time. I don't know if I will. But right now, let's go back to the telephones, Mike. Let's go to Karen, calling from the once great state of Michigan. Karen, you're on the Chris Plant Show.
1: Hey, Chris. I love your show.
0: Oh,
1: hey,
0: thank you.
1: I wanted to just share, I'm a nurse.
0: Uh-huh.
1: And El Sayed is a physician, and so is his wife. And he knows that Medicare is not free. And all these silly ninnies that cheer about, yay, you know, free Medicare. Medicare's not free. My husband just signed up for it.
0: Uh-huh.
1: It's $202 a month. It does not cover any prescriptions, nothing. So you have to pay for your prescriptions. You have to pay for coverage for them. And then Medicare flat out is an 80-20 split. So anything you have done, you have to pay 20%. That includes being in the hospital. If you're in the hospital for a week and it costs, you know, $100,000, you have to pay 20%.
0: Uh-huh.
1: So I think that people that are believing this is a good thing are thinking of Medicaid, which mm-hmm. is free. Mm-hmm. So if he's proposing changing, like, even Medicaid over to Medicare, everybody on Medicaid will have to pay for it now. So I just think people are not realizing what they're cheering for. I'm shocked. We're paying almost $500 a month for my husband. And just for Medicare, it's a terrible program.
0: And so he just turned 65, so he had to sign up because it's the law. It's mandatory, right?
1: It is. Mm-hmm. Mm-hmm.
0: And you don't have a choice. It's gun to the head. This is your health care now, and this is how much you will pay, and you have no choice. You have no. Now, you can buy additional insurance outside of it, right? You can go pay another $1,000 a month for Blue Cross Blue Shield to have that layered over your Medicare, right?
1: Mm-hmm. Mm-hmm.
0: But it just costs more and more.
1: Right, right. And like what that you played on that bump music, that woman talking, she sounded like me, so she's probably from Michigan, that a lot of physicians don't take Medicare. They limit their Medicare patients and they limit their Medicaid patients. So they only take so many because the government coverage is crappy. So, you know, a lot of doctors are like, I'm not going to take a bunch of Medicare patients. I won't make any money. So that's the other thing. Physicians, if it becomes Medicare for all, a lot of physicians are just probably not going to see as many patients that you won't be able to get in, which is what happens in Canada. My daughter is a provider in Detroit. And they have patients come over all the time to get care in Detroit. Mm-hmm. They have a whole system set up, even for discharging and everything. This whole program is set up just to get over the Ambassador Bridge for people.
0: Right.
1: Everybody in Detroit knows it. So.
0: Yeah, a bridge and a tunnel to Windsor, Canada. And you can go from Canada, of course. There's a river there. You can go under it or over it. And come in, and I was talking about this the other day. I got a friend who was now retired military officer spending a month or something in Canada, and he got a major laceration and had to get stitches and all this. But he ended up and had to take a boat for an hour to get to land and then a car for an hour to get to a hospital where it took 30 minutes to get gauze and then it took 8 hours to get stitches. And one of the things he learned while he was there is that all their good doctors and nurses are fleeing to the United States where they can work as doctors and nurses and be paid for it instead of waiting for the government to send them SNH green stamps.
1: You bet. No.
0: You know?
1: And honestly, speaking of just doctors from other countries, our own country,

0: thousands of our specialists are, many of them are Arab, from Syria, from Iraq, from Lebanon, a lot of Lebanese doctors. They're all here working. They come here for school. Hospitals pay for their visas and support them, and then they stay and get jobs here.
1: So India, I mean, and Pakistan,
0: you look,
1: also.
0: Yeah, that too, but more so over the last like 15 years, I would say many more Arabs than even the Indian thing.
1: And you mentioned that Abdul Rahman Mohammed Al Sayed, who may be your next senator if the Democrats get their way.
0: Unreal. It's unbelievable. And driving around, I'm over on the west side of the state more, but I noticed even this weekend driving around, homes with the rainbow flags on their porches had his sign in their yards.
1: Well, that makes sense, doesn't
0: it? Makes no sense. Yeah,
1: You know, the LGBTQ trans flag and voting for Abdul Rahman Mohammed Al Sayed. And you mentioned, Karen, that you are a nurse, and you mentioned that your future senator, Abdul Al Sayed, is a doctor, apparently not practicing, I think, right? But his wife is a practicing psychiatrist, which is kind of ironic, isn't it? And and his wife, as a practicing psychiatrist, she does not accept any Medicare or Medicaid, while her husband is demanding that it be mandatory for everyone in the country.
0: Correct. And what's going to happen, it's happening a little bit now, there's a whole new thing called concierge medicine, where it's a private practice. They only take cash, and they charge you like a fee for the year. And so that's what's going to happen. All these silly people are going to get on Medicare for all. Mm-hmm. And then people that have means and money will get private care with good doctors. And the bad, lazy doctors will go to Medicare.
1: Right. Yeah, it's the third worlding of the country.
0: It is. It is. It's very sad.
1: And to make everybody...
0: all young people.
1: Yeah, and that, well, they're too ignorant because they've been educated by the left and or maleducated, miseducated. But it's extraordinary. The you know, Michigan Senate nominee Abdul Al Sayed has campaigned on passing Medicare for all, but his wife has a private psychiatry practice. She appears to operate outside the insurance system entirely. Al Sayed, who secured the Democratic nomination for Senate, has argued that health care shouldn't depend on who signs your paycheck. We have the best health insurance in the world, bar none. Nobody is fleeing the United States to go get their health care someplace else. That just doesn't happen. Nobody's leaving the United States because there is a socialist country somewhere that's got everything so much better. That's a lot of hooey. Anybody who tells you that, that's who I keep it clean, you know, because health care should depend on who signs your paychecks. And he demands that taxpayers pay and to guarantee health care from cradle to grave. Here's the thing, Karen. The grave comes a lot more quickly that way. It's a big cost saver. For them, they're going to expedite the grave part through Medicare for all, despite the fact that his wife, whose name is Sarah Jukaku, do they call her Jukaku there, Karen? That's Ms. Jukaku. She states on her medical practice website that she's out of network with all insurance companies, generally requiring patients to pay cash. You got to pay the practice directly, and some may be eligible for some out-of-network reimbursements, but they don't accept your thing. And prior to July of 2026, that's this year, frequently asked questions section of Jukaku's website for her practice included the question, do you accept my insurance, accompanied by the answer, no. The Washington Free Beacon, just wonderful stuff. They did reporting on it, unlike the New York Times or, you know, any Detroit papers. Her profile on Psychology Today, a popular professional database for therapists and psychiatrists, also at one point noted that she did not accept insurance of any kind. And it's, you know, it's the Jukaku world. That's Karen. they really are just the third world, where we're third worlding everything, and the left is applauding it, pretending that this is somehow making it better. And I can't help but think that they're breaking away to the Confederate States of America all over again. What do you think about that, Karen?
0: I think it's the marijuana culture that are now voting. It's terrifying. Mm-hmm. And if you wonder about that, watch when Johnny's on Jones Beach interviewing people. They're all young people. They're terrified. They don't even know the most basic things about our country. And that's who's voting for this guy.
1: Yeah. Yeah, it's true. Yeah, I didn't actually see the segment last night, but Johnny on the, what's his name, Sean, Fox News, Jesse Waters. And it's quite funny. They're funny segments. And it's true. I saw him ask, it was just a tease for one last night, and asked, like, how long does a senator serve? You know, they just don't know anything. Yeah. How many members of the Senate are there? They don't know. I should actually grab that. Michael Piercy can probably do that. But I saw some. What did you see? Because I saw one last night. I can't remember what it was, Karen. But it was funny. It was so ridiculous. It's like, how many states are there or something like that?
0: How long is a century?
1: Oh, that's right. How long is a century? And nobody knew how long. How many years in a century? And they don't know.
0: Who was our first president? They said Bill Clinton.
1: Wow.
0: Scary.
1: Yeah. Michael, did you hear that?
0: A lot of them do admit to being high, though. A lot of them will say that. Man, I just smoked, you know?
1: Yeah. So. I know a lot of people that have been high a lot, and they know all that stuff.
0: They do.
1: You know? I mean, I got to say, like, half the people I know smoke pot, and they all know that.
0: Yes.
1: You know? They're not stupid.
0: Something.
1: Man,
0: scary.
1: Oh man. Yeah. Karen, so you said, Karen, that you're in the western part of Michigan. You know, I like to go to South Haven. I like to go to South Haven in the summer.
0: I know that. Yeah. I do know that. Mm-hmm.
1: Yeah. Are you near South Haven? Mm-hmm. It's really nice. It's great.
0: I'm in Grand Rapids, actually.
1: Is that right? With Gerald R. Ford International Airport.
0: Yes. Yeah. Yes, that just got updated. It's quite nice.
1: Yeah, it is nice. It's a real nice airport. Well, you're great. You're wonderful, and you're laughing, and you've got a sense of humor, and you and your husband are navigating your way through government health care and all this crazy stuff.
0: Yes, it's terrifying, though. I just, again, the only thing that would benefit our country is if everybody on Medicaid was forced into Medicare, we might actually get some money out of them.
1: Mm. Well, Medicaid for the poor can't afford it, right?
0: Mm-hmm.
1: Medicare mandated once you turn 65, right?
0: Mm-hmm. Right.
1: And they're making it better. But you're a nurse, didn't Obamacare, called the Affordable Care Act, didn't that fix all the problems we had with our healthcare system?
0: Yeah. It destroyed everyone's private insurances all over our country folded when that happened.
1: Yeah.
0: I mean, I remember our piano teacher had piano teacher's insurance, and it stopped. Like, little companies were helping everybody with insurance. It all went away when Obamacare started. It was really sad.
1: And then they took the money and they gave it to the Ayatollahs to build nuclear weapons to use on the Jews and on us. It's just amazing.
0: Oh my God. That's so funny. That's true.
1: That's anyway, so funny.
0: Thank you, Chris. Your show is it's terrifying. And again, if you're even people in medicine are even kind of blindsided. They're not interested in these things. So
1: yeah, I know, Karen. You're great. You're wonderful. It's fun talking to you. God save us all. We're all in deep, aren't we? And it's we got to fight. You know, we thought we had won the Cold War. We were wrong. We thought that we had defeated Al-Qaeda and the Taliban. We were wrong. Oh, speaking of which, we watched a great documentary yesterday about the Abbey Gate and the collapse of Afghanistan and how badly Joe Biden and the Democrats screwed up. I want to share that with you coming up. Karen, thank you very much for a great call. Wonderful call.
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0: All right. Now, Michael has been busy because Karen called in from Michigan pulling the man on the street interviews last night on Jesse Waters, where they asked probing questions like how many years in a century. And I want to share that with you coming up. It deserves a little time, so I want to share that with you. But I just mentioned that my best girl and I last night, we were at home and we had a nice dinner at home and it was beautiful and we ate out on the balcony and the weather was great. And then we settled in and we watched a documentary film that I would like to recommend very highly, not just because our friend Michael Pack and his wife Gina Capo Pack, a nice Italian lady, not because they produced the film, but it's wonderful. And we should all watch it. It's called The Path to Zero. The Path to Zero is the name of the documentary. You can find it on YouTube. I was able to put it on YouTube on the Jumbotron in the living room. You know, the big screen TV, you go to the YouTube and you call up, search for The Path to Zero, and it'll come up for you. It's 58 minutes long, and it's about Joe Biden and the Democrats completely botching our drawdown from Afghanistan and giving up Bagram Airfield, turning the country over to the Taliban, who are turning it over to ISIS, who plan on murdering as many of us as possible. But The Path to Zero, about a just shy of 1 hour documentary, and it's great interviews with Marines and soldiers that were there, with diplomats that were in the middle of a number of senior military people. And let me tell you something. It was the drawdown. You remember the Hamid Karzai International Airport, HKIA, KIA appropriately. I would recommend it very highly. You can watch it for free. It's YouTube. They put, I think, two commercials in there. But Michael Pack and Gina Pack are wonderful Americans, great people. They're friends. And they've been making great documentary films for a long time. The Path to Zero is a must-watch.
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0: And I was just talking to a very nice and intelligent woman, Karen, calling in from Michigan. We don't use last names. We just go by first names. We're on a first-name basis. Anonymity must be secured at all costs because, you know, Democrats. But there is a there's a guy there's a, on the Fox News Channel. You might be familiar with it. There is a show hosted by Jesse Waters. Jesse Waters, who is fun. He's a fun guy, and I met him a time or two in New York doing things with Fox, and liked him just great. He's just fine. And he's got a guy that works for him there who goes by Johnny. He's like, here's Johnny. He does a here's Johnny thing. His name is apparently Johnny Belisario. Johnny Belisario, which is a great Italian name. And he went to Jones Beach, which I think is very LGBTQ, Long Island Beach. And he did interviews. You stand there with a camera crew and you ask people in bikinis and shorts, and that's just the men. And you ask them questions. And I guess they interviewed, from what we can tell, they jumped from person to person. Might have interviewed as many as 10 people on the beach there, Jones Beach, New York, Long Island, and asked them really tough questions, probing questions about math and politics. And it would be fair to say that the people that Johnny spoke to on Jones Beach should not be allowed to vote. They probably shouldn't be allowed to drive. If they could be sterilized so they would never reproduce, procreate, that would be the best thing for humanity. But and it's great that Karen brought it up. And I remember, I didn't even see the segment last night. I didn't see Jesse's show last night. I think that's probably when we were watching our great documentary and about the drawdown in Afghanistan and Joe Biden and the Democrats botching everything and getting everybody killed. And then lying about it and cheating. So it's a good documentary. It's very nice. But let's go to Johnny on Jones Beach in New York, who is talking to random people on the street and asking these people random questions. And this will put the fear of God into you. And I got to tell you, this is why you've got to get out and vote, even in local elections. And you've got to vote every time you have the chance, because we're in deep. Now, here is Johnny Belisario on Jones Beach, Long Island, asking random Democrats at the beach questions that should be fairly basic questions.
1: Name the countries that border the United States.
2: Oh, gosh. Canada? We can't think right now.
3: I don't know geography like that.
4: Wait, I actually don't know this one.
5: Canada, Mexico.
6: Italy.
0: One guy quickly said Canada, Mexico. And even he seemed like he was maybe a little bit unsure. But Canada and Mexico, and he said it very quickly, every four-year-old should be able to say that. I've been studying maps since I was a little child, because when I discovered the world outside of my bedroom, I decided I wanted to go to all those places. And I started studying maps and books at the earliest age, but never mind that. So I don't know what countries border the United States. I don't know. They don't know. You don't know. You shouldn't be allowed to drive a car. You shouldn't be allowed to vote. But he's not near done. Listen to this.
1: Who was the very first president of the United States?
3: Oh, wait, why am I blanking on this?
7: I don't know, bro. I'm horrible in geography.
5: George Washington.
0: Geography.
4: Bill Clinton?
1: Bill was actually the 42nd president.
4: Oh, wow. We still have a lot to go.
0: Still have a lot to go. I don't know. Maybe the first president was Bill Clinton. One guy answered correctly. He said George Washington is, you know, because he's not severely brain damaged. But we're not done yet. Johnny talking to Democrats on the bed. Look, don't know what... don't know who the first president was. Don't know George Washington. Think maybe Bill Clinton was the first president of the United States. Don't know what countries border the United States. And we're not near done. Here they are.
1: What is 100 divided by 5?
7: 100 divided by 5 is 10.
4: Oh, I don't know that. I'm so bad at math.
1: If I'm breaking a $100 bill, how many 20s am I getting back?
4: It's 6. Yeah, it's 6. 20, 40, 60, 80, 5.
3: Oh, 100 divided by 5. Am I stupid? 500.
0: 500, definitely 500. You got a $100 bill. You're going to break it into 20s. How many 20s do you get? You get 6. You get 6, she says. Every day is an IQ test. And a $100 bill, 20s, how many do you get? Well, that's, let's see, 5 times 20 is 100. So 6, is that the, and 100 divided by 5, and the guy said 10? 10? This is it. We're not done yet. Here's Johnny.
1: How many Great Lakes are there?
2: Oh, 7?
8: 28.
4: Great Lakes? 3, maybe?
8: Great Lakes, 5?
1: Name the Great Lakes.
8: Lake Mittawaska.
3: Lake George.
0: Lake George.
2: Oh, I don't know. Don't do this to me.
1: One rhymes with moron.
2: Oregon.
3: I'm feeling like a moron.
7: Lake Virginia.
5: Michigan, Erie, Ontario, and now Lake America.
4: Lake. Awesome.
0: And now Lake America. I like this guy. He's following the news. And now Lake America. It's Holmes. It's, hey, Holmes. Holmes, you know, it's Huron, Ontario, Michigan, Erie, and Superior. And now Ontario is no longer Ontario. It is Lake America. And I don't know if you know this, but I like to go to Google Earth because I'm still a map nut. And the world is my oyster and all that stuff. But the Google Earth people, I love Google Earth. And Google Earth now has on their map, because that's what they do is a map, they've got Lake America where and it just says Lake America. The line is drawn Canada to the north and the United States, America to the south, New York to the south. And it says Lake America in the middle of the Great Lake that is now called Lake America and not Lake Ontario, because what is Ontario anyway? Honestly, come on. Don't be ridiculous. It's a silly, silly lake. Isn't that amazing? So we're still not done because Johnny's talking to the smart people. How many? Well, we're not. Here we go, because it's you divide a $100 bill. You ask for 20s. How many you get? You get 6. 100 divided by 5 is 10, they say. Don't know how many Great Lakes there are, but it might be Lake Virginia and Lake George among the Great Lakes. Johnny's talking to the smart people in New York.
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7: R-E-T-H. I have the buzz kicking in right now.
8: R-Y-M-E-M.
1: Rimem.
8: Rimem. You're going to make me look like a clown.
0: Well, that's not a heavy lift. I've got you know, who does that remind me of, Michael? That's right, the Reverend Al Charlatan, R-E-S-P-I-C-T. But there's one more, right? We have one more of John, and I got to tell you, the is this the century one? This might be my favorite one, and it's the one that Karen was talking about too, from Michigan. Here's Johnny talking to. They're probably all Ivy League graduates at Jones Beach in New York.
1: How many years are in a century?
4: We're in the 21st century, and it's 2026. So that's 5 years in a century?
7: 2000?
3: I feel stupid. I don't know.
1: America is 2.5 centuries old. So how many years were in a century?
3: 10.
1: America is 25?
3: Yeah.
8: In a century? 12.
1: It's 100.
8: Decades, 12.
0: Right. Right. No, a decade is 12, and a century is 2,000 years, or it's 5 years, or maybe it's 25 years. This is low IQ theater on a new level. That's pretty extraordinary stuff. These people, I've got to say, I'm really glad you brought that up, because I just saw the tease for it on a different show on Fox News. Might have been the Five or something. And I said, oh, yeah, we had Johnny on the Beach. And the only one I saw was the Century. How many years in a century? And they don't know. They none of them know. And here's the thing. Johnny, and I'm sure Karen would agree with me, Johnny should have asked each one of them at the end of the back and forth, who do you vote for? Should have asked who you vote for. These people. Mm-mm-mm. Now, that was great. So I want to thank Karen. I want to thank Michael Piercy for grabbing those. Johnny and Jesse Waters, too, because that was a heck of a segment. And I'm going to play that again just before Election Day, I think, because we've got to keep in mind these people are voting. These people, and you know who they vote for? Every one of those people votes Democrat. And there was the guy who real quick said Canada and Mexico, he might vote Republican. And it was one other guy, George Washington. Who's the first president? Bill Clinton? Or I have no idea. Man. Low IQ theater. Just extraordinary. All right, now let's, great stuff. Great Democrat Party brain sandwich there. Let's go to the communist. Van Jones, who was brought into the Obama White House specifically because he was a self-described communist. Now, he doesn't self-describe, and nobody asks him, because it's a cover-up. And he shaves his head. He's a black guy, free ride through his whole life, Ivy League institutions, didn't even get grades because he's been held to such low standards all his life. And it's not as though he were born unintelligent or anything. He's clearly born with natural intelligence. But he's been raised by commies and lefties, so he's wrong about everything. And now he sees the Democrat Socialist America, and again, he literally self-described as a communist for years and years, and now he just doesn't say anything anymore, and nobody asks him, because it's good to be a communist, a Democrat. And he's talking about the Democrat Socialists of America, Van Jones, and he's talking about Abdul Rahman Mohammed al-Sayed, And he apparently doesn't like them. He's more of a Barack Hussein Obama guy. But they've gone so crazy, even since Hussein, who was funding Tehran and waving in the gangs and all that. Here's Van Jones.
9: These people are incredibly dangerous. Abdul, Abdul. You know, I work with at CNN. I know Abdul.
0: He knows Abdul.
9: His positions on Israel and foreign policy are insane.
0: Kill them all.
9: They're not reasonable reactions to anything.
0: They're your party.
9: Look, some Democrats are going to say that we should condition military aid, that, you know, Israel's gone too far in Gaza and in the West Bank and in Lebanon. We're going to put some conditions on you. I think that's a defensible position if you're a Democrat. That's not Abdul's position.
0: That's not Abdul's position. Abdul's position is Adolf Hitler's position. And that's the mainstream of the Democrat Party. And if you're Jewish living in New York, you've stopped wearing a yarmulke, you've stopped wearing a Star of David. If you're going to a major university in America, you tell your daughter to not wear the Star of David around campus because there may be physical violence perpetrated against her for acknowledging her ethnicity and her faith, her cultural history. Never mind that. And here is Van Jones. And he thinks that Abdul Rahman Mohammed al-Sayed is too radical. But Van Jones, you're an old communist yourself. This is the mainstream of the Democrat Party today. And you are one of the people brought in during the Obama years when the party really went radical. And now this is the manifestation of what you have sown. Here is Van Jones.
9: There are people who say we shouldn't be paying for any of the we shouldn't be giving military aid. Now, I think that's understandable, but I think indefensible because it's not charity. We're building a strong defense sector here, and Israel is protecting a lot of Western interests in that region. But I can get why you would say no more aid. They got to pay their own way. That's not Abdul's position.
0: I would get that just leave them hanging out to dry. Let's leave our allies hanging out dry while we're funding the Islamic Revolution in Tehran as they spin centrifuges in secret underground nuclear facilities while we fund that enrichment of uranium and the extension of their ballistic missiles. Why don't you just grab a big straight razor and slash your own throat like you've just hijacked your own plane and you're going to crash it into your own house? Van Jones, the Jews, we shouldn't be giving them anything because they are a civilization on the edge of Indian territory. Everybody around them would kill your whole family. And here's Van Jones.
9: Abdul's position is a total and complete arms embargo against the state of Israel, including defensive weapons. That's an insane position. That says if Israel wants to pay for interceptors to stop a rocket coming from Iran or coming from Hezbollah or coming from Hamas, an interceptor, we should deny them the right to buy the interceptors to knock down rockets going at Israeli children, women, men, babies.
0: Well,
9: that's an insane position.
0: They want them all killed because they're virulent anti-Semites, Van Jones, and your party, your Barack Hussein Obama party, created all of this. Van Jones wasn't quite done yet.
9: By the way, it offends me because that's, you know, Barack Obama was a part of creating that Iron Dome. Barack Obama was a part of creating those interceptors. Barack Obama thought that the Israeli people were in such a tough neighborhood, they needed to be able to knock down rockets.
0: Ronald Reagan, you're
9: smarter than Barack Obama. You have better ideas about foreign policy than Barack Obama.
0: Nobody's smarter than
9: Barack
0: Obama.
9: And you want to deplug and defund and take away Israel's, half the world's Jews' ability to defend themselves.
0: Ivy League education, we're going to deplug. The word is unplug. Princeton is calling. They'd like their way to go. Yale, he went wherever they didn't have grades. That's where he wanted to go. And it was all for free. And, you know, it's good to be a Democrat. And extraordinary. That's because you guys are genocidal Jew haters. You're genocidal anti-Semites. And you're racists. And you're anti-American. And your boy is, Abdul Rahman Mohammed al-Sayed. And you've got all your buddies out there are genocidal anti-Semites. Go on your breakfast club with your misspelled God. And you got your Hassan boy. He's one of the good guys, isn't he? Just extraordinary. Your Democrat Party is a violent criminal gang of genocidal lunatics. You're kind of like, my father had to go off and kill Nazis. You guys, well, you kind of are Nazis, aren't you? Yes, you are. We're not done yet.
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0: right. Also, our transportation secretary, which is not transgender, it's just transportation. Sean Duffy, good guy, wonderful wife, great family, 9 kids. Sean Duffy announced yesterday that they're shutting down these driving schools across the country that keep giving driver's licenses, commercial driver's licenses, to drive 18-wheelers to illegal aliens that don't speak English, read English, know what the signs say, any of that crazy. But right now, I want to go to yesterday at the White House. President Trump was taking questions, and a young woman, presumably, asked a question of President Trump that President Trump had to stop and say, what a dumb question. He asked President Trump if he's going to use a nuclear weapon on Iran. It sounded like this.
1: You ruled out using a nuclear weapon against Iran.
2: Well, I would never say that, but the answer is yes. I rule out no use. There's no reason for it. What a stupid question that is, actually. Well, here they are, they're totally defeated militarily. So now I defeat them, and now I should use a nuclear weapon on...
0: Only Democrats have used nuclear weapons.
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4: Trying. I'm Lisa Brady, Fox News. That message from Judge William Sullivan at the Lindsey Clancy murder trial after the jury in Massachusetts sent their second note in 4 days of deliberations telling the judge they can't reach a unanimous decision.
5: I'm going to ask you to go back out, keeping in mind all of the instructions that I gave you, to go out and to continue your deliberations at this time.
4: Prosecutors argue Clancy could control her actions the day her 3 young children were strangled. The defense says she was suffering psychosis and should not be held criminally responsible. In Utah, the latest hearing begins at this hour for Charlie Kirk's accused assassin, Tyler Robinson. The judge is expected to rule on whether the case will go to trial. President Trump reportedly considering a variety of limited strikes on Iran to address threats in the Strait of Hormuz.
6: Axios reports the idea behind the plan is to reduce the risk of Iranian attacks on oil tankers, U.S. Navy ships and Air Force aircraft to mow the lawn, as this person put it. Overnight, another tanker coming out of the Strait of Hormuz reported being hit by 3 projectiles as Iran threatens this critical waterway.
4: Fox's Trey Yingst in Tel Aviv. Iran's president signaling he's still open to making a deal. President Trump meets today with oil refiners and distributors as part of an effort to lower gas prices. This as Democrats keep hammering affordability concerns.
7: House Republicans continue to cave to Donald Trump and will always rubber stamp his costly agenda. But Democrats won't.
4: House Democratic Caucus Chair Pete Aguilar, but House Speaker Mike Johnson says he's very optimistic about the midterms.
8: Do American families want a return to rampant inflation, record crime, record illegal immigration that we had under Democrat governance? Or do they want to continue the restoration of common sense?
4: Heavy rain and possible flooding heading for Texas and Louisiana as Tropical Storm Edward heads for the Gulf Coast. 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
4: A former safety officer at a medical center in Detroit is sentenced for his role in a fatal explosion and fire that killed a young boy.
12: 66-year-old Gary Mosteller sentenced to up to 19 months in prison after pleading no contest to involuntary manslaughter for not following national safety laws in an accident that caused a hyperbaric chamber explosion that killed 5-year-old Thomas Cooper at Troy Oxford Center in 2025.
13: The court does weigh the seriousness of the offense in which the defendant's actions caused a 5-year-old to burn alive.
12: Judge Kwame Rose saying the sentence should serve as a deterrent. Prosecutors revealed a grounding strap to prevent static sparks used for the chamber was not attached. Three others are charged amid an ongoing civil lawsuit in the case.
4: Fox's Jeff Manasso. An American man convicted of acting as a Chinese agent just sentenced to 2 years in prison. Thomas Paulkin II apologizing in court. The judge says he'll get credit for 7 months already served. The 50-year-old had lived and worked in China, pleading guilty in June to acting as an agent of a foreign government within the U.S. Prosecutors say he passed information for years and did it for money, but no classified information was involved. U.S. employers posting more job openings in July, but fewer than expected, just under 7.28 million, with hires and total separations from jobs little changed.
14: The Bureau of Labor Statistics says job openings increased for durable goods manufacturing. That's for making expensive things designed to last for years, though hires decreased in professional and business services. The number of job openings for June was revised down to 7.18 million.
4: Fox's Jenny Cosola. Stocks are sliding again today. The Dow's down 196, dropping under 53K. The S&P and the NASDAQ also in the red as oil prices surge back over 88. $8 a barrel. I'm Lisa Brady, Fox News.
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3: 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Rising from the heart of the swamp, a beacon of truth is casting its light. 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
19: All right, 844-484-3872, 844-4-THE-USA. That is the way to join us today. From coast to coast, from sea to shining sea, get in here on the program. The Oppo is coming out against Abdul El Said and James Talafrico. All of the revelations about who these guys really are starting to percolate into the media. That's good news. It suggests to me that maybe some of these Republican campaigns are finding some signs of life. Also, I'm seeing money. Jim, good news for you. Your advertising's about to change in Texas. $15 million in spending is now arriving.

0: I'm glad to see some advertising arriving in the Lone Star State to support Ken Paxton and to show you who James Talafrico really is. That's good. We did see that CNN's Andrew Kaczynski runs his own operation inside of CNN called the K-File, Andrew Kaczynski, where he'll dig into the past statements of various politicians and government appointees to try and show you something that they perhaps didn't want you to know. And that is true in the case of this Talarico guy, Talafrico. A couple years ago, he did a Sierra Club Zoom call. He was talking to all these lefties who think that the world is going to end in 4 minutes if you don't stop driving your SUV. And while he was chatting with them, he said the real enemies that we have to take down are white people, capitalism, and he said climate change. So I guess that's the energy industry in Texas. He wants to go after oil, white people, and capitalism. And he says these are systems of oppression. They need to be taken down. And this was revealed again in a CNN scoop. I don't know how much CNN's featuring this in their coverage today, but it was online, that's for sure. And we watched the video this morning, and sure enough, there he was in a Zoom call with a bunch of Sierra Club dorks.
1: The second question, communities of color receive the most harm from the impacts of climate change and yet receive the least government support to deal with it. Tell us about one of the committees you are on or hope to be on and the most important actions that committee could take to fight for climate justice and mitigate the impacts of climate change for all Texans.
2: Yeah, and I am so thankful that you asked this question, and also thankful that young activists have really drawn the link between climate change and white supremacy and capitalism mm-hmm. in our country. And I think only ending the ways that all three of those oppressive systems work together are we going to be able to begin the process of dismantling them.
0: Climate change, white supremacy, and capitalism are systems of oppression. Now, never mind the fact that it's actually the totalitarian left-wing ideologies of communism, socialism. These are systems that have killed hundreds of millions of people around the planet over the last century, have impoverished them, left them in breadlines, decimated entire countries. James Talafrico is saying, actually, it's capitalism that's the real enemy. Capitalism? You mean the economic system that's done more to lift people out of poverty than any other in world history? Is that the same system you're talking about? It definitely is the system that he's talking about. He says it's a system of oppression, and therefore we have to, quote, dismantle it. And he links it to white supremacy. White supremacy. Last I checked, white supremacy was a project of the Southern Poverty Law Center, if I remember correctly. I believe.
3: Yes.
0: Yeah, they take money from stupid left-wing donors, gullible left-wing donors, and then they give that money directly to the KKK and neo-Nazis. And then they say, look at all of this white supremacy running around that they're paying for. That's the Southern Poverty Law Center. Talafrico says that we have to dismantle that. Well, we're working on it, James. Your party's been astroturfing it, and we're working on getting rid of it right now. You should be rooting us on there. And then climate change. You know, elsewhere in this video footage of his Sierra Club conversation, of course, there's a lot of craziness in it. He says that we have to get rid of the oil industry. Hey, Jim, in Texas, is the oil industry a big thing?
3: Yes!
0: I thought so. He sounds so enthusiastic when he answers these questions. Yeah, the oil industry is huge. It's kind of the whole game, isn't it, down there in Texas? It's a big deal. It's a very big deal. So the guy who wants to be the senator from the state of Texas thinks that we've got to get rid of this number one huge industry in Texas. We've got to get rid of it. This is insanity. Do people know this? Is this showing up in the advertising? Is the NRSC run ads on how James Talafrico wants to get rid of the energy industry in Texas? Has this come up? No, it hasn't. Now you sound so subdued. No, it hasn't come up. No, it drives me crazy because Cornyn is upset that Ken Paxton beat him, so we have to stop him from getting the Senate seat. You guys are pathetic. Don't worry, we'll do it. If you want to do it, we'll do it. We'll take care of it. We'll help Ken Paxton. We'll tell you the truth about Talafrico. So the guy hates the energy industry. He hates capitalism. He says white people are to blame. He says climate change is destroying everything.

0: He has bought in 100% to every possible left-wing delusion you can imagine. You can imagine. And that was that Sierra Club video. Again, that was 2020. So, of course, they're on their Zoom call. They're social distancing. This is September of 2020. This is peak insanity for the left. This is when they're at their absolute craziest. Just waiting to get a hold of power with Biden coming in so that they can wield it against you. And so, what is Talafrico doing at that moment? Well, he's genuflecting. He's genuflecting at the altar of George Floyd. And remember the George Floyd riots? You can tell. This is kind of what he's paying lip service to. Is that with these systems of oppression, we got to take them down. No doubt he thinks climate change had something to do with George Floyd's death. You know what I mean? And not the crazy amounts of drugs in his system. No mention of that. No, it was climate change and white supremacy and capitalism. Capitalism killed George Floyd. This is Talafrico. He wants to be a United States senator. Good for CNN for running this, by the way. Perfectly content with CNN telling you the truth from time to time. I would like them to do it more frequently. That would be a great thing. Andrew Kaczynski doing it here, telling you about this. Also saying that the oil and gas industry is going to be, quote, is rather, Texas's leadership in the oil and gas industry is just like, quote, being the leader in cassette tapes in the 1980s. That industry is not going to last, said Talafrico. What are you talking about? Just saying, the oil's going away. Why is it going away? If it goes away, it'll go away for the same reasons that Obama promised with coal plants, to destroy them. The left will destroy them. These are abundant, wonderful sources of energy. These, to be clear, are gifts from God. I know Talarico won't know anything about that, but these are gifts from God. God above. God gave us precious resources over which we are to be good stewards to enable human flourishing. This energy is ours to use. We should use it. We should help our fellow Americans. It's the silliest possible thing to sabotage that. Silly is perhaps not the right word. It is dangerous. It is evil to sabotage that. To lead to human suffering. That's what his plans would lead to. The end of capitalism? The end of energy? Cheap, abundant energy? Do you know what happens after that? Suffering. It's like these climate hysterics when they talk about just like air conditioning and heat and all this stuff. Do they realize, like, in a warmer climate, let's just stipulate that if the climate is warming in any capacity, we're not talking about the cause of it. If the climate's warming in any capacity, you know that more humans survive. You know, that's good news for humans. If the climate is in a warming pattern, that's good news, actually. More humanity survives under those circumstances. You know what happens if we cool? People die. Cold weather is a killer. Warm weather, people live. That's just true. Have you noticed that the climate hysteric people never talk about that? It's never actually about human impact, ever. Ever. Humans are the problem in all of their calculations. Humans are the cancer in their calculations. This is why these people are so enthusiastically for population control, aborting children in the womb. You're the problem that needs to be resolved. I don't think so, actually. I don't think so. I think humans were created in the image and likeness of God, and we should do everything we can to uplift them, not to attack them. And James Talafrico, in the course of just a short little deranged Zoom call in the midst of 2020, laid out that he's the opponent to all of your freedoms and your family's ability to flourish. More ahead on The Vince Show.
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10: We've got to destroy this guy. We have to destroy him. You know what I mean. We have to defeat him in the American political system. And stop these poisonous ideologies from continuing to get a grasp on power, with the pursuit being dismantle everything that's made this country great. This is not a dramatic overstatement. This is not just like, you know, a political talking point. I'm not building a straw man and lighting it on fire. The guy said he wants to dismantle capitalism. What are we to take from that promise? The guy who stands in front of a cross draped in an LGBTQIA plus flag, which is a declaration that God made a mistake, that people were born in the wrong body, stands up there and then quotes fake Muslim mystic poetry to a Christian church congregation. The guy is not just off of his rocker. He's not even in the same room as the chair. The guy is nuts. He's nuts. And he should not have power any more than he already does. So yeah, Ken Paxton should win in a landslide. But it's going to take the rest of us telling the truth loudly, relentlessly, and fighting for every last vote. Donna is calling in, listening in the nation's capital on WMAL. Donna, you're on the Vince Show. Hello.
8: Good morning, Vince. It's so nice to hear your voice. You know what it is? I think I'm talking to, like, the people in the audience that are new to the show. There is so much to be gleaned if you just take the time to find the truth, to find the right people. There are plenty of paid, overly paid influencers that are likely funded by things overseas. We don't like any of that. And we're seeing the radical left prop up these crazy, insane people. Why? Well, part of the disclosure is that we're seeing the left and the radicals for who they are. That doesn't discount people on the right that may also be pretending to be conservative that aren't. We know all this. So what I'm trying to say is, God bless President Trump, the Q group, our military, all those that have been fighting for us on this battlefield, this information warfare field. And we have to look at higher things, elevate our thinking, be more thorough about everything, and be a little bit more positive. If you look at the motive behind the media garbage we're being fed every day, it's not hard to disclose that there are operations in play. The question is, what are we as the American people going to do with it? Are we going to take the reins and take our country back? I think that's the whole point.
10: Well, so sure. Truth, I mean, there's a
8: no
10: there's
8: agenda.
10: Donna, I mean, clearly there is a well-funded campaign to get you to tap out. There is a well-funded operation to get you to throw in the towel and give up entirely. And there are plenty of people, as you rightly note, who call themselves Republicans who aren't doing very much to try and generate the kind of enthusiasm necessary to fight for this country. But I say ignore those people. Ignore the people who are trying to dissuade you from fighting for what is right, or telling you that all hope is lost, or that there is no point to this. Ignore the John Cornyns, for instance, who step up to the plate and say, oh, Ken Paxton sucks. Who cares? He's a terrible candidate. He's going to lose. He deserves it. We're not going to spend a single dollar on him. To hell with that guy. That guy's not fighting for a victory. That guy's not fighting to keep the Democrats away from power. That guy's not even, if he's aware of what the stakes are, it makes it even worse. So let's give him the best case scenario. He's just completely ignorant about the stakes. Meanwhile, the rest of us are very keenly aware of what they are. And even if some of the people who are supposed to be on our side suck, that should in no way dissuade us. You cannot give up. You can never give up. In fact, I'm constantly reminded of the great Rush Limbaugh. He says this about not giving up. Listen to this man. He's right. Oh, my goodness.
11: Never surrender. We will never.
10: There we go.
11: We are not sunk yet. We will never surrender. We will never give up. Never, never, never. It's not who we are. It's not what we do. We never give up.
10: We never give up. Not for a moment. Not for a moment. And Donna's right. There are so many wins to speak of. Our border is secure. Our border is secure. We are winning at levels we've never seen. We just got, suddenly, I'm starting to really like this Mark Wayne Mullen guy. Have you seen DHS this week? One victory after the other after the other. I've got a new one to share with you. Breaking news today. as they go after all of these violent illegal aliens in the state of New York. The victories just keep coming, and we should be a part of bringing more. It's ahead on The Vin Show.
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8: Yeah, we do have victories to share with you today. The Trump administration has rounded up violent illegals all across the state of New York. This despite the fact that the Democrats who run the state and the communist who runs the city of New York refuse to work with ICE, refuse to let local law enforcement work with ICE, are constantly trying to defund the police and advance chaos. The Trump administration says, well, to hell with you. We're going in anyway. We're going in anyway. And ICE has just picked up 2,200 illegal aliens across New York State, many of whom are child rapists and murderers. Child rapists and murderers rounded up by the Trump administration. No thanks to the state of New York. in the government there, the Democrats. They call it Operation Rotten Apple. It's tragic that it took place in the first place, but good news that the Trump administration is going in and solving all of this. Here is Mark Wayne Mullen with the big announcement today. Under normal circumstances, if this was a normal functioning state government, he would have the governor standing next to him to celebrate this news. He'd have Mayor Zordon, whatever the hell that guy's name is, Zordon. Mayor Zordon would be standing next to him in New York City. But that's not happening here. This is just U.S. federal government officials that you voted for. You voted for Donald Trump, and here are the people who work for him doing the job you voted for.
9: Operation Rotten Apple was an operation we decided to take on because you have a very liberal/socialist mayor here in New York City that, instead of working with law enforcement, tries to cut NYPD's budget by $22 million and refuses to work with federal law enforcement. You have a governor that refuses to work with us. But over the last 30 days, Operation Rotten Apple has taken over 2,100 criminals off our streets. That's the worst of the worst. 2,100. We focused on them all across the state of New York. These arrests included gang members, rapists, murderers, and child predators, which I believe there's a special place in hell for those individuals. Here are just a few, as you look right here beside you. There's a few individuals here that we have highlighted. A 50-year-old citizen from Ukraine whose criminal history includes conviction of kidnapping, abduction, possession of a weapon, and murder. We have a 38-year-old citizen from India who has a criminal history that includes conviction of rape in Germany. Yet, underneath the Biden administration, we allow this individual to come in and roam our streets. A 53-year-old from Colombia who was arrested of sexual assault against a child. These individuals should never have been on our streets, but while the radical left sanctuary states protect illegals, underneath Trump's administration and Department of Homeland Security, ICE officers, which is our immigration custom enforcement officers, are out there every day protecting Americans.
8: I got to say, Mark Wayne Mullen is beginning to prove himself. He's succeeding. This is a big job. It's a very important job to have. You know, Kristi Noem had a more public deportation operation, but much more public. They would make these big announcements before they went into American cities and start deporting people, alerting the left in the process that they were on the way in. So these insurrectionists would gather and communicate on these encrypted apps to try and attack ICE and prevent these deportations from happening. We saw that. And so as a result, the left is responsible for the death of people like Alex Preti and Renee Good. That's the left's fault that they died, as they whipped them into a frenzy, sent them out onto the streets to be foot soldiers, to upend the constitutional order of our country and to protect the invasion of America. It's all so crazy. I can't even believe that things have gotten this far. So Mark Wayne Mullen comes in after Kristi Noem leaves, and he does so with, I don't want to say a lot of skepticism, just a lot of, I would say, good faith concern about the importance of this mission and whether or not he's the right guy to do it. And that includes from yours truly. I was concerned about that. I have been concerned about that. I just want to make sure that he's the right guy for the job, because President Trump, when he comes into office in 2024, he comes in with a big mandate, which is secure the border, mass deportations, and boy, has he achieved on both. Now, do we want more in terms of mass deportations? Of course. Of course. There are limitations to manpower. There are limitations to resources, and the left has tried to limit them immensely. They refuse to give the funding that they should when Congress is consulted on the subject. Earlier this year, Hakeem Jeffries was defunding the police. But Mark Wayne Mullen, what has he done of late? Well, the month of July, they set a record for deportations. A record. That's a big deal. I'll give him credit for that. I'd like to see that keep going. We just completed August yesterday, so with any luck, we can look back at August and go, they did it again. They set another record. That would be good. Mark Wayne Mullen this week, standing alongside Sean Duffy, as they announced that they're rescinding, closing down. They're shutting down these truck driving schools across the country. Hundreds of these self-certified truck driving schools that were just handing out CDL licenses like candy to illegal aliens who don't even speak English, and they don't even have a training facility to teach them how to drive. They were just rubber stamping CDLs for illegal aliens. So now they're being prosecuted. Now you have a situation where these schools are being shut down. People are being criminally prosecuted. People are being deported from the country. Mark Wayne Mullen doing that. I will give him credit for that. That's good news. Again, awful that it even took place in the first place. But you can thank Pete Buttigieg and Joe Biden or whoever was pulling the strings in his administration for what they did to our country. Now we got Operation Rotten Apple, they're taking all these criminal illegal aliens off the streets. Gang members, rapists, murderers, child predators, special place in hell for them, as Mark Wayne Mullen rightly points out. So that's good news. And then, on top of all of that, did you see what the Department of Homeland Security is doing this week when it comes to election integrity? The left is panicking about this. We just got an announcement overnight that the Department of Homeland Security is now going into nine states, nine of them, and they're launching a criminal voter fraud surge in nine states, starting with California. California, you ready? See if your state's on the list. California, New York, Pennsylvania, Connecticut, Georgia, Washington, the state of Washington, Nevada, Wisconsin, and Missouri are all now getting surges of federal law enforcement to tackle voter fraud in those states. Now, what could possibly lead to this moment? Well, here's a couple of answers. One, we just saw what happened in the state of New Jersey. There are non-citizens by the thousands on the voter rolls. Mark Wayne Mullen, a part of a federal government effort to expose all of this, he's been talking about it. He said we got non-citizens all over the place on the voter rolls all across the country. Is that a problem in an election? Hell yeah. In New Jersey, they've been voting at the minimum by the hundreds. And that's just what Mikey Sherrill, who's a female, Mikey Sherrill, that's just who she's willing to admit to. She's not letting the federal government take a closer look at the books. That was just the people who went to the DMV, non-citizens, who went to the DMV and said, I'm not a citizen, yet they were registered to vote anyway. Then they slipped and fell and actually voted. That's perhaps that's what we're to believe. Whoops, accidentally voted by the hundreds. Okay, what about the non-citizens who claimed to be citizens when they went to the DMV? What about those people? Mikey Sherrill has nothing to share. What about the rest of these states? Is California prone to voter fraud? Yeah, they specialize in it. They have an entire operation called ballot harvesting, where third-party political operatives get to decide whether or not your ballot makes it to its final destination. Democrats use that in order to commit fraud. Come on. In elections. California's overrun with illegal aliens. It's been the case for many years, and it's only gotten worse with each passing year. Democrats made that happen. Democrats refuse to work with federal law enforcement. They refuse to deport people from places like California because they accrue political power from it in any number of ways, whether it's direct voter fraud or electoral college padding or congressional districts that they don't deserve. That's how they get power. It's unearned. It's stolen from you. That's what they're doing. In California, they pay homeless people on Skid Row to vote for Karen Bass, caught on camera by people like James O'Keefe. Voter fraud all over the place. And in California, they have illegal aliens who've been busted for registering to vote and then subsequently casting ballots in American elections. So if that's not enough evidence, I don't know what will be. So now you have DHS going, you know what, we're surging in. And here's the New York Post on the story. They have a sister publication called the California Post, so now no doubt this is a combination operation. But here's what they write. Feds launch massive criminal voter fraud surge in California crackdown as 8 other states are targeted, so 9 total. Federal officials are set to launch a massive criminal investigation into voter fraud in California as a part of a multi-state effort to clean up the nation's elections. Sources with knowledge of the endeavor said the Golden State is among 8 states targeted in the sweeping operation to be executed by the Homeland Security investigations starting next week. That's HSI. It's a federal law enforcement agency under DHS. Other states slated for investigations include the ones I just mentioned, New York, Pennsylvania, etc. President Trump has vowed to tackle election fraud with his focus leading Homeland Security Secretary Mark Wayne Mullen and federal prosecutors to make it a priority. So now HSI has begun, quote, a coordinated criminal voter fraud surge initiative to pursue investigative leads, conduct field interviews, and support timely prosecutorial review. The huge undertaking comes as LA's top federal prosecutor, Bill Saley, and local HSI investigators have ramped up their own collaborative efforts to fight wrongdoing in elections. And they cite the case of a fellow called Darwin Jonathan Rivera Flores. He's 30 years old. He's an illegal alien. He's Honduran. And he illegally registered to vote in America's elections. And he was busted earlier this year at an anti-ICE protest in Southern California. In fact, inside the government documents, I was sharing them with you this past week when we saw them. He was bragging about how as soon as we get you out of power, meaning Republicans, we're going to punish you. We? Who's we? What are you talking about? So here's a guy who's not even a citizen of America. He's committing all sorts of crimes. He's a part of these insurrections against order in the country. He's registered to vote in our elections illegally. And he's saying, I'm proud to be a Democrat. Now, that's not, of course, shocking at all, but it's completely appalling. He's proud to be a Democrat. He's a Democrat in good standing. But Vince, he's not even an American citizen. Even better. He's a non-citizen, registered as a Democrat voter, attacking the country. And so the feds busted him. They arrested him. It's so funny, Jim, I'm watching. I see the photos of him being arrested by a couple of federal law enforcement. They're all twice as tall as he is. He's a midget. And so they're taking him into custody. He's got his Apple AirPods in his ears. So he's living this like great life in America. He's got his Apple products, his AirPods, his backward baseball cap, finally being taken into custody. Democrats have been letting him get away with this nonsense for years. And finally, somebody's doing something about it. So, yeah, if I'm looking at the last few months and especially the last week of Mark Wayne Mullen's track record, I'm saying, dude, keep it up. This, you are headed in the right direction. I am very pleased to report that. His report card looks good to me. Keep making it better because there's a lot more work to do. More ahead on The Vince Show.
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0: You know, Democrats are already freaking out about the fact that the Department of Homeland Security is headed in to look at their states and catch this voter fraud. They're doing it kind of publicly. The Washington State Secretary of State, Steve Hobbs, is already telling the media that he finds this very troubling. Now, again, if you had a normal functioning state government, wouldn't you be expressing gratitude that somebody would be coming in to catch the lawbreakers who are depriving your state citizens of their full representation as they cast their ballots? Of course. But if you were protecting a system of fraud, you would throw a fit that somebody was coming in to examine it. And that's exactly what this character Steve Hobbs is doing in Washington State. Fox 13 Seattle says that Hobbs is claiming he only learned of the investigation through a CNN article which reported on this. Hobbs issued a statement saying, quote, "I learned about the DHS voter fraud investigation search through the media. Just like everyone else, Homeland Security made no attempt to contact me or representatives of my office about this." That's because they can't trust you, Steve. That's a commentary on you, Steve. "Unfortunately, this is not the first time we have learned about federal actions through the media. It's troubling that Homeland Security is wasting taxpayer dollars investigating a phenomenon we know to be false." We know to be false. Now, is that the language of someone who's curious? Is that the language of someone who wants to get to the truth? Is that the language of somebody who wants to give voters certainty about the credibility of their elections? Or is that the declarative language of a liar? Steve Hobbs is the guy's name, Secretary of State, State of Washington. He says incidents of voter fraud are incredibly rare. In Washington State, there were just 5 cases between 2008 and 2025. That would be 5 convictions. That's what he's referencing, 5 convictions. How do you get to a conviction, Vince? Well, it takes an investigation, doesn't it? And then it takes arrests, prosecutions, court process, conviction. How much of that have Democrats even attempted to start? I love the data game that they play. Well, it's just, we've only convicted 5 people of voter fraud. What? That's your excuse here? So, meanwhile, when you look across the country, 3,000 miles away, New Jersey, run by Democrats, they're admitting they've got non-citizens. They've got non-citizens voting in their elections. Never happens, says the state of Washington. Liars. This is another attempt by the federal government to cause chaos and confusion ahead of the midterms, says this Democrat. "I know that my office and county election officials across Washington State remain focused on administering a secure and fair election for Washington voters this November." He lies. They lie. They lie so easily. And by the way, if your news outlet of choice isn't mentioning the fact that non-citizens have been voting in American elections, they're lying to you as well. That would be a lie by omission. Still a lie. Still a lie. Coming up, the consequences of letting all of these illegals in. Big hearing on Capitol Hill. More ahead.
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6: Strikes back. I'm Lisa Brady, Fox News. CENTCOM just confirming U.S. forces are hitting military targets in Iran near the Strait of Hormuz after recent attempts by Iran to hit commercial ships and U.S. forces in the region.
7: It's an indication that once again the United States is trying to send a message to the Iranian regime that threats against this international waterway will not be tolerated.
6: Fox's Trey Yingst in Tel Aviv. This as President Trump is set to meet with oil refiners aiming for lower gas prices as the U.S. continues a pressure campaign on Iran's economy.
8: Treasury Secretary Scott Bessent says the U.S. will economically asphyxiate the Iranian regime.
9: My job is to make sure that they want to have a deal, and they will want to have one.
8: Last week, Bessent announced a new sanctions package he described as a financial D-Day, targeting countries and financial institutions still doing business with Iran. At a summit in Kyrgyzstan, Iran's president says his government is willing to return to a ceasefire agreement if the U.S. agrees to end its naval blockade and lift sanctions.
6: Fox's Jared Halpern at the White House. A jury is deliberating for a fourth day at the murder trial of Lindsey Clancy in Massachusetts, where the judge told them this morning to keep trying for now after a note from the jury said they could not reach a unanimous decision. She's using an insanity defense in the killing of her three young children. Tropical storm Edward could be a hurricane when it reaches the Gulf Coast later today, moving quickly but threatening heavy rain and flooding in Louisiana and Texas, where Fox's Britta Merwin is in Port Arthur.
10: We have a history of tropical systems that might appear weak, but they linger and sit around for days on end, producing epic flooding. We're not going to see that from Edward, but we are going to have that flash flood impact. And depending on how strong the system gets, we could have wind gusts above 60 to 65 miles per hour.
6: In the Pacific, Lowell is now a hurricane, but still far from land. 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
6: The head of Homeland Security calling out the Democrat leaders of New York City and state over so-called sanctuary policies.
14: Well, Governor Kathy Hochul says that local law enforcement can no longer work with ICE. DHS Secretary Mullen says that is not stopping them. Just over the last 30 days, they arrested 2,100 illegal migrants. He says that includes rapists, murderers, and child predators.
6: Fox's Brooke Taylor, those arrests part of Operation Rotten Apple. Mullen says thousands of people with ICE detainers were released in New York, Governor Hochul insisting the state does cooperate in cases of undocumented migrants involved in crimes. A judge in Utah is expected to rule today on whether there's enough evidence to send Tyler Robinson to trial for the murder of Charlie Kirk 1 year ago next week. An Oklahoma man now faces murder charges in connection with last week's deadly explosion at a THC extraction facility where he's accused of not having a valid medical marijuana license.
15: Ryan Bassam, who turned himself
6: himself in after a massive explosion at an Oklahoma facility, which left two of his employees dead, has been charged with two counts of first-degree murder, and is now also facing charges connected to a separate unlicensed cultivation and processing facility, according to the Oklahoma State Bureau of Investigation. The explosion early Thursday could be felt, officials say, as far as 40 miles away, and also damaged neighboring businesses. First responders found one victim who was dead. The second man later died at the hospital. A fire marshal said he'd ordered the business to cease operations the week before the blast after a failed inspection. Lillian Wu, Fox News.
15: Recapping the new U.S. strikes on Iran, Central Command says Revolutionary Guard sites are being targeted following recent attempted attacks against commercial shipping and U.S. service members in the region. The Dow is now down 437 points. U.S. oil prices topping $89 a barrel. Elisa Brady, Fox News.
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5: 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Rising from the heart of the swamp, a beacon of truth is casting its light. From sea to shining sea, The Vince Show. 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
0: Okay, 844-484-3872, 844-4-THE-USA. That's the way to join us today. From coast to coast, from sea to shining sea, get in here on the program. You know, today, the United States House of Representatives has a deeply important hearing taking a look at the effects of these sanctuary policies across the country. You know, Democrats, as a part of their invasion scheme, have allowed a lot of illegals not only to get into the country, but to evade federal law enforcement's efforts to get them out, which is has led to tragic consequences for so many American citizens, including a five-year-old girl, an absolutely beautiful little girl named Delilah. This story, this kind of breaks my heart to go through, but I have to go through it with you because I'm going to set up the testimony today from her father, Marcus Coleman, testifying before Congress and absolutely taking it to these Democrats. Marcus Coleman is the father of a five-year-old girl called Delilah. And Delilah was severely injured in a multi-car pile-up wreck that was the result of an illegal alien driving an 18-wheeler through a construction zone and failing to stop and just absolutely just causing utter

0: There were several other individuals who had to be transported to hospitals for their injuries as well. The California Highway Patrol traffic crash report stated that Singh had driven at an unsafe speed, and failed to stop for traffic in a construction zone. According to Delilah's father, the crash resulted in her inability to walk, talk, eat orally, or attend kindergarten as planned. She was in a coma for 3 weeks. She required 6 months of hospital treatment before her family could bring her home. While in the hospital, she had a craniectomy and was without half of her skull for 4 months. Delilah experienced a broken femur, skull fractures, and she has since been diagnosed with diplegic cerebral palsy, global developmental delay, and will be in need of lifelong therapy. August 29th of last year, ICE arrested Singh in Fresno, California, pursuant to a warrant for his arrest, and then he remained in ICE custody pending his deportation. So I'm citing here from Homeland Security's arrest announcement. This was September of last year. This brings us to today. Marcus Coleman testifying today before Congress. This is a hearing by the Judiciary Committee examining the sanctuary policies across the country, the effect that Democrats have had on law and order, and the destruction of lives that has ensued. Marcus Coleman, again, her father, testifying. And a lot of these Democrats today, every time this happens, they pay lip service to these American citizens, to these people. They say, oh, I feel so sorry for your tragedy. I'm so sorry about what you've gone through. Are you really? Is there any evidence whatsoever? Because your entire political party has been a part of a scheme that has led to Delilah's fate. Her life forever altered by this horrific event that should have never taken place. And so here's the father going, enough with your freaking apologies. You haven't reached out to me ever. This is a face-saving scam that you are play-acting in front of the cameras as we speak.
1: How is that okay? How are you guys not fighting for this? Right here, how are you guys not fighting for this? I reject your guys' sympathy, to be honest with you. There's no way you guys are sorry. Not one of you guys have ever called me. Not one of you guys have ever reached out to me.
0: By the way, I'm staring at Pramila Jayapal and Jamie Raskin, who are looking back at him. Pramila Jayapal, by the way, has like this sort of weird patronizing face. You see this, Jim? She has her face scrunched up like, you're an idiot. You have no idea what you're talking about. This father, this man's five-year-old daughter was maimed by an illegal alien, will never be the same, is never going to have a normal childhood as a result of all of this. And she has the temerity to sit there in judgment of him for what her party did to this country. Screw you, Pramila Jayapal. Jamie Raskin doesn't know what to do. He's just sitting there plotting how he can screw up the country if he gets power back. They're lying. They have no sympathy whatsoever for him.
1: Not one of you guys have ever sat there and seen me in the hallways and said, hey, sorry about your daughter. You guys do it right here while you guys are grandstanding on top of your soapbox.
2: Yeah.
1: This is when you guys care. Right here inside this room is the only time you guys care. I've never received anything from anybody over here at all regarding my daughter or my family or anything. Hey, Mr. Coleman, your guys' Delilah law, I want to help you revise this so that we were interested inside of it. Nothing. You guys have no pathway to anything. You guys want to sit there and talk about the pathway to citizenship. There is a pathway. It's not jump the fence and apply. That's not the way it goes.
0: Am I looking at Jerry Nadler, too, sitting there? These people, it's just disgusting. The guy is pouring his heart out, and they pretend like they care.
1: There's a process to get it done. You don't just do that. I can't just go over there and go sit down inside one of those seats and become a Democrat. Oh, you know what? I probably could. I honestly probably could. So I'm not even going to say that. But I can't go inside a hospital and become a doctor just because I want to and go put on a coat and come to work. It's getting ridiculous the way things are going now. It honestly is. It makes no sense at all. Sanctuary cities allow so much

0: to be done, that it's almost like the parent's not there to take care of the household, and everybody's running around and doing what they want to do. And it sucks. It honestly does. You guys sit there and you guys talk about ICE invading cities and doing this and doing that. I agree with Mr. Jordan, that if the state sat there and told him, come pick up the person, it would take one or two people to go do it. Instead, they got to send an army out there because now they have to look for them.
1: That's
0: and
1: right.
0: And then since it's a sanctuary
1: That's
0: state,
1: right. That's right.
0: You got people sitting there abusing the ICE officers that are out there.
1: These Democrats are so full of crap. It's unbelievable. It's unbelievable. They're against immigration enforcement. Let there be no hesitancy about that reality. They're against immigration enforcement. They are for the invasion of the country. The theatrics around ICE are not about ICE. It's not about the way they're doing their job. It has nothing to do with that. It's the fact they're doing their job at all. That's what the Democrats are upset about. Because if they believed in immigration enforcement, you know what the Democrats would be doing in each of these cities? You know what they would be doing? They'd be handing over these illegals to ICE. They'd be just handing them over. Let's get them out of the country. We wouldn't need an ICE raid. We wouldn't need a door to be knocked down. We wouldn't need illegals to be rounded up. We wouldn't have to chase down rapists and murderers and child abusers. None of that would be happening. You'd be turning these people over. You'd be signing up for the 287G program. You familiar with that? That's where the federal government deputizes local law enforcement to act as immigration enforcers. So ICE doesn't even have to go into the community. The cops can do it. It's called 287G. Guess what Democrats do? They cancel 287G. They end 287G programs. So they get rid of every possible way to catch an illegal alien, leaving it just up to the federal government now. No other options now. So ICE goes in, and what do? They demonize the last resort. They attack ICE. They create sanctuary environments to protect the invasion. And it is up, and now this guy has to carry the weight of telling the truth? The father whose daughter has been maimed has to carry the weight of telling the truth to these callous, disgusting Democrats who have opened up the borders? Yeah, it's up to Marcus. And so what are they going to say about him? They'll attack around him. They're going to try and attack all the Republicans for putting on a show and all this other stuff. But this guy is speaking the truth, and Americans everywhere would do well to hear it. Is this all over the place? Is the media going to cover this? Am I going to see this on the evening news tonight? Are they going to cover this on all the nightly shows? I don't know how many viewers they have left on these programs. But I presume that if you're running a news operation, you would share a story that would benefit the public. This story of this kind of chaos in order to prevent any more of it from happening in the future. You know, that's normally what you would do.
0: I have a whole statement right here that I was going to read to you guys, but just listening to you guys, none of this is relevant anymore because you guys just changed so much. It makes no sense at all. My daughter doesn't deserve this. She didn't ask for any of this. The people that jumped the fence did, though. They knew exactly what they were doing. They still chose to move forward in that direction. And every day something's happening to somebody, and it is your guys' fault. I hold each and every one of you responsible for it, and I always will.
1: God bless Marcus Coleman. God bless Delilah. That family should not be going through any of this. They shouldn't have to suffer this way. They don't have to do a congressional hearing. They got enough things to pick up in their lives right now. They're just trying to figure out how they're going to forge ahead for their daughter. But he stepped up to the plate. So now what are the rest of us going to do? If a man like that, if a man who's gone through that kind of pain, if he's seen his daughter suffer that, who's suffering to this day because of all of this, because of what Democrats have done to our country, if he can step up to the plate and fight for this country, what are the rest of us going to do? More ahead on The Vince Show.
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0: these Democrats are so unserious. They're not for a moment is their heart actually breaking for what they've enabled in this country. Here's a North Carolina Democrat, Congresswoman Deborah Ross, today, saying in front of parents who've had their children who were killed and maimed by illegal aliens, going, this is a big waste of time. I don't know why we're doing this at all. Why are we talking about sanctuary cities?
1: I want to just say, as Mr. Raskin pointed out, that we're here again talking about sanctuary cities. And we do have a bill that passed out of this committee and hasn't been brought to the floor. And so I am confused about that, why we're having another hearing on something where we have active legislation.
0: I'm confused about fixing this problem. I'm confused about why we need to. I don't even know why you think it's a problem. Why are we talking about this? She says. What the hell's wrong with you? The problem is not that we need a new law. The problem is that you refuse to enforce the existing ones. You clown. That's the problem. These Democrats refuse to enforce the law. We don't need new laws. It's the same. You know, when President Trump came in office, he said this thing in the joint session before Congress. He said it right away, right as they were securing the border. They secured the border at unbelievable levels immediately. How did he do that in just a few weeks' time? How did he lock the border up tight? What new laws were created that enabled that? None. None. It wasn't the law. It was a new president. It didn't take a new law. It took a new president. It took somebody who was willing to enforce the laws we have. That's what happened. And this is true all across the country. So in the Democrat-run jurisdictions, chaos prevails. Chaos reigns because they refuse to enforce the laws. You've got to really hate your own community, by the way, to not enforce laws to restore law and order. You've really got to have an utter loathing for your community. You have to be like, remember that guy Matthew Graves, the U.S. attorney in Washington, D.C.? Remember his thing? 70% of all of the criminals who were handcuffed, 70% of them handcuffed. He didn't prosecute, refused. Well, what was he doing? If he wasn't prosecuting the bad guys who were causing all of this chaos, they were just releasing them back out on the streets so they could commit more crimes. What was he doing with all of his time? He was prosecuting Trump supporters. He was going after January 6th people, the high holy day of the American left. He was locking them away in the D.C. prison and throwing away the key. He was torturing Trump supporters. That's how he was using his time. That's how these Democrats want to use their power, to torture Trump supporters, to go after people singing church hymns outside of abortion mills, to go after people who celebrate the traditional Latin Mass in Virginia, to go after parents who speak at school board meetings in opposition to the kind of poison the left has to offer. That's what they want law enforcement for. Not for law enforcement, but for more disorder, for hurting their political opponents. Meanwhile, we sent Donald Trump in office because we want order back. I don't need him inventing violations of the law by his political opponents. I want him prosecuting the actual violations of the law by his political opponents. And I want him doing what he's doing, which is getting rid of all of these invaders, saving the country from the invasion. So yeah, Mark Wayne Mullen, please keep the record numbers coming. I can't wait to see what August produced. Can't wait to see it. I'm very excited about this because we voted for change here. We voted for a solution. We are standing shoulder to shoulder with a father like Marcus Coleman and telling him we're fighting for Delilah and every little girl like her, that they can grow up in a safe and wonderful country. That's what they deserve. That's what we're going to get. A lot more to get to on The Vince Show.
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7: 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The Vince Show.
8: Okay. Let me just address some breaking news as we've got it coming in right now. The President of the United States just posting a few moments ago to Truth Social. The United States is, as we speak, striking Iranian targets near the Strait of Hormuz. The strikes are large and powerful, and in retaliation for the Iranians' failed attempt at adding sea mines to the strait, which currently has no mines. They have been completely removed or detonated. And the Iranians, shooting 8 missiles, all successfully knocked down, at our military base in Jordan. If the failed nation of Iran retaliates for this very justified attack, they will be hit again at a much harder and higher level. But it will not be the biggest attack of them all. That is waiting in the wings. And when it is over, there will be very little left of the Islamic Republic of Iran. President Donald J. Trump. So here's the state of play. The American military has successfully cleared the mines in the sea lanes in the Strait of Hormuz, creating an environment where shipping traffic can move freely. The Iranians have been very mad about this. They are in a chokehold in a number of ways, including that our blockade continues to lock down any traffic coming in and out of Iranian ports. Their economy is an utter wreck right now. In fact, Scott Bessent, just in an interview today with Larry Kudlow, saying, here's the problem for Iran. We know where every single dollar is. We know where all the money is. And so they have them in this economic headlock that Iran can't get out of. They're spazzing out over this. Here's Secretary Scott Bessent today describing on national television that we know every last dollar that you've got.
9: Well, that's what happened.
10: How tough.
9: That's what happened to this bank in Dubai, and it could be entities. It could be it could be airline leasing companies, which we'll be looking at. It could be anyone who does business with the IRGC. We are tracking down the IRGC's assets, and I will say it on worldwide TV, just so you know, we know where in the British Virgin Islands your accounts are at these trust companies. We know the $100 million houses you have around the world, and we are going to freeze those. We are going to, our partners, we are going to close all of that down. So we are going to go after the regime's illegitimate assets that they have stolen from the Iranian people, and those can go back to the Iranian people, or they can go to the victims of terror, like the families of the soldiers who are on the USS Cole or in the Lebanese barracks.
8: So Scott Bessent saying, we got your number. We've got your number. We know where everything is. Let me say for the first time in public, we know about the Virgin Islands and the money you have there. We know about the $100 million in houses you've got. We know about all of it. So either you start playing ball with us or we're taking your toys. We're taking everything. And we'll give it back to the Iranian people. Or we'll make Americans and their families whole for the terrorism that was perpetrated against them over these many years. That's the message from Scott Bessent today. Very public message. So it's interesting, you know, this morning, Jim, I saw that the Iranian president, Pezeshkian, there's a headline from him, is now saying that he'd like to go back to the Memorandum of Understanding, please. Did you see this? He says, Tehran, this is the headline from Reuters today. Tehran will reciprocate if the United States honors the interim deal commitments. We should go back to the MOU, please. It's like, whoa, how did that happen? How in the world did we get there? How did we get to the point where he's saying, okay, wait a second, uncle, I want to go back to that. Well, the answer is because the Iranian economy can't continue this way. It can't. They can't even move anything in and out of their ports. And yet they still have the IRGC popping off. What is President Trump responding to with these strikes at this hour that the president is talking about on Truth Social? By the way, the news was beginning to break just as President Trump was starting to post this to Truth Social. It was like 10 minutes ago the president posted this. What was the precipitating event? Well, as the president pointed out, they clear the mines. The IRGC, the most radical elements within Iran, were furious about this. They start trying to fire missiles in the direction of the strait in order to reconstitute the mines in the strait. All of that is intercepted and shot down. And then the United States starts firing on the missile sites. We blow up their missile sites. Now, the media, the American news media, is so jacked up that they will not tell you the sequence of events correctly. They'll go on and about, oh, the United States struck a bunch of targets in Iran again, and now Iran's retaliating because of the American strikes. I'm sorry, you left out the precipitating events that led to this moment. And then what did Iran do after we blew up their missile sites? Well, then they started firing in the direction of Jordan. They started shooting at their neighbors in the Middle East because American troops are there. They were trying to hit American troops. Now, the good news is we shot everything down, except for, I think, one missile, which we saw was headed in some wayward trajectory that had nothing to do with hitting anything of value, so we just let it clunk down in the desert. But the rest of them, we shot it all down. We shot it all down. And so now, what comes next? Well, this is the FO portion. That's what's happening. So now the president has announced that U.S. military strikes are occurring because you lunatics thought you would take a shot at American troops in the Middle East? Okay, we're going to blow more of you up. So that's what just happened. And the president said, and this isn't even the this isn't even the biggest hit we could do. Now, what is he referring to? What is he possibly talking about? Oh, it could be Karg Island. It could be strikes on Karg Island and these terminals, these oil terminals. It could be that. It could be any number of things. The president likes to hold cards close to the chest when it comes to what he intends to do. But yesterday he was asked whether or not he would nuke Iran, go for the biggest strike of all. Would he use a nuclear weapon on Iran? Now, I want to remind you, before I even play the president's answer about everything he said on the subject, when the president talks about the Iranian people, is he opposed to the Persian people? Is he opposed to the Iranian people? No, of course not. In fact, he speaks very sympathetically, empathetically about what they've been suffering. The deaths at the hands of the regime. It's awful. He's constantly talking about that. Why hasn't he blown up every bridge and power plant? Because he doesn't want to destroy all of the infrastructure that does serve the Iranian people who are not a part of the terrorism that's being perpetrated by the regime. The president wants the Iranian... Remember at one point he said, make Iran great again. He wants Iran to be great again. He wants the Iranian people to be able to flourish in that country. So the president not running around trying to nuke everybody, basically, even before we get to this question and answer. But yesterday, the president was asked about this. Would you nuke Iran? Would that happen? And the president goes, he started by giving his canned answer, which is like normally like, I don't want to say what I'll do, but let me rule that one out entirely.
10: Your weapon against Iran.
11: Well, I would never say that, but the answer is yes. I rule out. No, there's no reason for it.
10: And has that
11: what a stupid question that is, actually.
10: Well,
11: here they are. They're totally defeated militarily. So now I defeat them, and now I should use a nuclear weapon on top of them? What a stupid question. Okay, thank you very much, everybody.
8: I love how these press conferences end. That's so funny. It's like, what an idiotic question. You're a moron. All right, thanks, everybody. And everyone has to leave the room now. All right, thanks, press. Thanks, press. And then the sheep herders come in, and they start moving everybody out of the room. It's funny. What a stupid question. Yes, I rule out nuking them. But I got a lot more options that don't involve using a nuke. The president explains in only the way that he can. It's funny. So that's the latest here. But this is interesting to me. I found this very fascinating that suddenly, you know, you've got the Iranian president going, okay, we've had enough. Can we go back to the MOU? Well, I guess that's up to the president of the United States. That is entirely up to the president of the United States. Reuters report here. And I'm reading actually from the Jerusalem Post. It looked like they created a hybrid piece. Reuters, Jerusalem Post staff. By the way, a little tip for you if you're ever consuming the news. If a Dateline says Associated Press and some other outlet at the same time, that outlet took the wire copy and then added their own information to the article. That's why it says that. That's what this is. So it looks like Reuters, which is a wire service, and Jerusalem Post doing kind of a hybrid piece here, the Jerusalem Post editing the piece. They say Iran will immediately reciprocate if the U.S. returns to its commitments under an interim deal signed in June. Iranian President Masoud Pezeshkian said on Tuesday at the Shanghai Cooperation Organization Summit in Bishkek the Iranian student news agency reported. The Iranian student news agency. Quote, I am stating clearly that if the United States returned to its commitments under the Memorandum of Understanding, I love this framing, as if the United States walked away from its commitments. It wasn't the U.S. who walked away. It was the Iranians who acted like complete lunatics and blew up the golden opportunity that was in front of them. As the president put everything on the table, well, now except for nukes. He's taking nukes off the table. But everything else is on the table. This is to the consternation of people in the United States who are telling the president not to try to negotiate with the Iranians. Don't do it, Mr. President. You're so stupid. How about let him work? Let the man cook. Everything is on the table for the president, including trying to get them to not be lunatics. How generous of him. Now, Pezeshkian saying the Islamic Republic will immediately reciprocate if the U.S. wants to return to the MOU. Several world leaders have also been at the summit held in Kyrgyzstan's capital, including Vladimir Putin, India's Narendra Modi, China's Xi Jinping, and Pakistani Prime Minister Shahbaz Sharif. Pezeshkian arrived in Kyrgyzstan with the message that Tehran was aiming for diplomacy over armed conflict with the United States. That's pretty convenient to say when all of your armaments are gone. You're out of armaments. Okay, let's negotiate now. Saying this during the several sideline meetings with different leaders. On Monday, he told Modi on the sidelines of the summit that continued war was in no one's interest and that dialogue and cooperation were the way to resolve existing problems. Okay, well, how about this? How about tell the IRGC? Instead of constantly being like, hey, we should really have a peace deal here. Why don't you tell the lunatics in your own country? Why don't you tell them? Why don't you check in with the gay deformed supreme leader and tell him that maybe it's time to knock all of this crap off? How many, you know, the president has been overly generous, candidly, with his, he's been so generous throughout all of this. He's like, guys, this is really simple. No nuke program, none. Let's just get this up and running. You guys can be in, you could be a part of the first world if you wanted to. You could be, our arms are wide open for you to join the first world, but you're not allowed to kill anybody. That's the rule. You're not allowed to be a terror state. So long as you're not a terror state, no nuclear weapons, boom, the rest is going to be so good for you. And they can't even do that. They can't even do. Somebody tell the gay deformed supreme leader, there's a way out of this. More ahead on The Vince Show.
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0: You know, I have not spent a tremendous amount of time covering the Lindsay Clancy chaos going on in Massachusetts. This is the woman who's on trial for strangling her three young children to death and then discarding their bodies as if they were just nothing, like just trash. It's really, really horrific in every sense. The defense that she is attempted to summon is not that she didn't do it, but that instead she was in some sort of postpartum psychosis when it occurred. It was a rare voice that told her to do it. By the way, even if a voice tells you to do something, even if a real voice tells you to do something, it doesn't mean you do it. You don't murder your children. I don't get that. But at any rate, the jury has been deliberating endlessly about whether or not to just straight up find her guilty, or whether or not there's some sort of not guilty by reason of insanity defense that they can use here. Now, either scenario, one would assume that she's going to be locked away for the rest of her life, either because she's insane or because she's guilty as hell. Well, either way, she's guilty as hell, I'm telling you right now. She admits it. Her lawyer admits it. And yet they're still deliberating? The whole thing is just... it's just awful. It is just awful. And here, the jury stepped back out today to tell the judge, hey, it's basically impossible for us to come to a conclusion here. We're all disagreeing on the case. And the judge said, well, get back in there and keep hashing it out. They've been doing it for days now.
1: Well, members of the jury, I've got your question. And the question is, after many hours of deliberation, we are unable to come to a unanimous decision. I brought you back out because I know that this was a long trial, all right? I know there were over 80 witnesses, there were over 300 exhibits, but because of that, I'm gonna ask you to go back out, keeping in mind all of the instructions that I gave you, to go out and to continue your deliberations at this time, all right? And so with that, I'm gonna ask you to go back out. Like I said, keep in mind the instructions I gave you, reviewing the evidence, and I'd ask you to resume your deliberations at this time. Okay, thank you.
0: You know, the excuses that that her lawyer, that her defense team has made for why you shouldn't find her guilty. You talk to people who actually are in this business of assessing people of whether or not they are insane, that they're, whether they're criminally insane, whether they can be found not guilty. They say the unique circumstances that are being described here are so unbelievably rare as to suggest that this is a lie to begin with. That she had this fit of psychosis at this exact moment. There's all sorts of planning that was going on. She clearly planned to get her husband out of the house so she could kill her children. She was planning to create that distance. She tried to kill herself. She jumped out of a window, paralyzing herself, which is why she's in a wheelchair now inside of that courtroom. There was just that one moment that the voice was speaking with her, telling her, the hearing voices. When you just start describing this to forensic psychologists and you're like, okay, so here are the circumstances all the way down to she heard the voice. It was just this one moment. It's a very rare event, but it was specifically to kill her kids at that moment. And they begin saying, you know that like all of that is the most rare thing I've ever heard of. Like this is not in any way common at all. In fact, kind of sounds like as you're describing it throughout, she's of totally sound mind as she plans all of this out and then commits these horrific murders that she admits to. So by any conventional standard, she should just be found guilty of murdering her children because she did. And yet the jury's still deliberating. They're still deliberating. The judge sent them back in. Are we destined for a hung jury? I guess we'll find out. But the judge not letting that happen yet. You keep hashing this out. Get me an answer. Massachusetts, people watching this case. Just awful. Just awful. We have a lot more to get to. J.D. Vance hits the road, campaigning in the midterms. We have some of the highlights. We'll talk about it in a moment on The Vince Show.
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9: Explosions in Iran. Elisa Brady, Fox News. CENTCOM says the U.S. military is targeting Iran's Revolutionary Guard Corps after Iran's recent attempted attacks on U.S. forces in the region and commercial shipping around the Strait of Hormuz.
10: Last night, there was another Iranian projectile fired at a Saudi tanker that was passing through the strait or toward the strait.
9: Fox's Jennifer Griffin reports that was the fourth ship targeted by Iran in the past week.
10: There have been eight ships who have been targeted or struck by Iranian missiles since July 14th. So this is an ongoing problem. The IRGC either doesn't have control of the units that are firing these, or this is a low-level asymmetric warfare that they are attempting.
9: President Trump calls the new U.S. strikes large and powerful, but warns Iran will be hit much harder if it retaliates for what he calls a very justified attack. This as the U.S. continues a ramped-up economic pressure campaign on Iran.
11: And of course, the Strait of Hormuz that President Trump just started striking again is important because of the oil. These strikes, of course, mean that the Iranians have not been responding the way that the president and his team thought they would to the economic D-Day that Scott Bessent rolled out a few days ago.
9: Fox's Peter Ducey at the White House, where the president has a meeting with oil refiners and distributors. The National Weather Service says landfall is imminent as Tropical Storm Edward bears down on the Gulf Coast along the Texas-Louisiana border. Flash flooding, a top concern.
12: It truly is the rain impact that's going to be most concerning. We have a flood watch across parts of southeast Texas where we could pick up 2 to 4 inches of rain in less than an hour. So when you're facing the reality of 6 to 8 hours of that intensity of rain, we're likely going to see some street flooding.
9: Fox Weather's Britta Merwin in Port Arthur, Texas. Edward now centered about 25 miles southeast of there. 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
9: A judge in Utah is set to decide whether Charlie Kirk's accused assassin, Tyler Robinson, will face trial.
16: Almost 1 year after Charlie Kirk was murdered on the campus of Utah Valley University, and prosecutors and defense attorneys are laying out their case in closing arguments. In a preliminary hearing in which Judge Tony Graff Jr. is expected to decide from the bench on whether or not there's enough probable cause to send Robinson's murder case to trial. A charge that, if convicted, carries a potential death penalty. If the case is bound over, Robinson could even be arraigned today and asked to enter a plea for the first time. Jeff Manasso, Fox News.
9: Day four of deliberations continues at the Lindsey Clancy murder trial after the judge in Massachusetts told the jury to keep trying after receiving a note earlier today that they could not reach a unanimous decision. Clancy is using an insanity defense in the killing of her three young children. New flight rules proposed for a Florida airport next to President Trump's Palm Beach home.
17: The FAA is proposing to formalize restrictions on flights in a 1 nautical mile radius and up to 2,000 feet above Mar-a-Lago. This impacts the Trump International Airport, as Mar-a-Lago is only about 4 miles away. But the Secret Service asked for the new restrictions, citing threat intelligence, saying the rules would increase the ability to mitigate the persistent risks posed by unauthorized aircraft and drones. This would enact a permanent restriction, even when the president is not present. Even more restrictions are in place when he is at Mar-a-Lago. Palm Beach County and the city of West Palm Beach had asked a judge to review the temporary restrictions, saying the change in flight patterns shifted jet noise over quiet neighborhoods. Jessica Rosenthal, Fox News.
9: There's a sell-off on Wall Street as oil prices, U.S. oil prices, get back over $90 a barrel. The Dow's now down 426 points. The NASDAQ tumbling 261. I'm Lisa Brady. This is Fox News.
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19: 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Rising from the heart of the swamp, a beacon of truth is casting its light from sea to shining sea. 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Here's Vince Colonnais.
0: All right, 844-484-3872, 844-4-THE-USA. That's the way to join us today, from coast to coast, from sea to shining sea. Oh, I don't even know if we can play this, Jim. I'm not going to sample it on the air for fear that there may be some language that isn't safe for radio. But a reporter, we've seen her before, Caitlin Bennett. You ever see her videos? She goes and does these man-on-the-street type interviews, talking to lefties. Caitlin Bennett interviewed Lindsey Clancy supporters. Have you listened to it? Does it have curse words? Oh, you don't know. Okay, that's okay. We got to make sure that this is good to go. Anyway, Caitlin Bennett interviews Lindsey Clancy supporters. There are such people, by the way. Lindsey Clancy, who is not even up for dispute. She murdered her own children. The supporters claim that some of them claim that they would hurt their own children. What? Others said they get all their news from TikTok. Hey, what country did TikTok come from? Oh, that's right. The Chi-Coms. It came from the Communist Chinese Party. TikTok in the United States. And so these these crazy people get all their news from TikTok, and they say they would hurt their own children. If you declare on camera that you are prepared to hurt your own kids, do we have any duty to intervene in that situation? Wow. So no verdict yet in that Lindsey Clancy case. If one emerges out of Massachusetts, we'll share it with you. Jim is very busy trying to pull some audio for us to make sure it

0: planning it and getting her husband out of the house so she could do it. And each of the people that you're hearing right now are making excuses for all of this. Well, she was a little sleep deprived, so it's kind of understandable. Would you hurt your own kids? Yes and no.
1: She should face for this. Obviously, she's already in a wheelchair.
2: He should go to jail for negligence. He needs to take care of his kids, and that was his responsibility.
3: Is this any of your girlfriends?
4: Mine.
3: This is your girlfriend?
4: Yes.
3: I think you have to do some reflection on that.
5: I just have seen a little bit on TikTok of the case.
6: I'm watching it on TikTok or like the live streams.
3: Where are you getting your news that the defense might not be getting theirs?
6: What did you say?
7: TikTok.
0: You're right, Jim. Dumber than I even realized. And actually really, really troublesome. Did you see this? Like, there are conspiracy theories also around this case. There's conspiracy theories everywhere. But one of the conspiracy theories is that the husband actually did it and that she's being stuck with the blame. Lindsey Clancy's being stuck with the blame. Now, I want to tell you something. As I tell you that that's a conspiracy theory, that's not even the case that the defense attorney is making. Lindsey Clancy's own attorney is not telling the court, yeah, it was the husband. Nobody's saying that. It's just randos on TikTok that are spreading this around in order to give someone else the blame when she's the one who's already admitted doing it. Yes, I know there are dumb people out there, but this is too much. There's people standing outside the courthouse acting like she is a hero who's being put upon, like she's some civil rights champion that's been taken into custody after standing up for liberty or something. She murdered her kids, you psychos. What are you doing showing up there and acting like she's the victim in this case? She's not. She is the unmitigated felon in this case. All right. So enough of that. But that's the video. My goodness. You know how I saw that? Elon Musk shared that. Elon Musk shared that clip from Caitlin Bennett surfacing independent journalism. How is it that an independent journalist is producing world-class journalism like this? Caitlin Bennett's doing it. And I don't see, CNN film crews out there asking people about this. Would you hurt your own kids? Wow, you really seem all in on this chick. Would you hurt your own children? You have kids? Yeah, I have kids. Would you hurt them? Yeah, maybe. Probably. What? We have independent journalists are doing it. Independent journalists reveal that. James O'Keefe reveals voter fraud in California. There's not the CNN film crew going down to Skid Row being like, hey, you being paid just to vote for Karen Bass? No. Independent media has to do that. There's a lot of lessons in this, aren't there? Including, like, the value of social media that's not manipulated, that's not censored, that's not controlled, that is free and open, where real conversations, real journalism can happen. How do you think Donald Trump won in 2016 to begin with? He circumvented the traditional press. He used them, too. But then he circumvented them. How did he get reelected? Oh, he definitely circumvented them. By the time 2024 rolls around, the media had realized, holy crap, we can't put Donald Trump on camera. We put him on camera, he could win again. So they started censoring it. Not allowed to see him. You couldn't see what he was saying. And if you did see pictures of him on Legacy Press, guess what they were doing? They were intentionally distorting the words that had come out of his mouth. Intentionally. Where do you think the Charlottesville hoax came from? Where do you think the January 6th hoaxes came from? Where do you think not showing you peacefully and patriotically make your voices heard came from? It came from a legacy media that was desperate to get back to its stranglehold on the American mind. Social media, we circumvented them. Independent media, we circumvented them. We captured our own footage. We watched the whole clips. We actually shared the real context. It's receipts. We shared these things. And you have some number of Americans, to include American women specifically in this case, who are watching TikTok videos about a Lindsey Clancy case and are walking away thinking that she is the victim of the story. The woman who murdered her kids. She just had a rough go. Sleep deprived. A little bit of negligence there. They should give her a traffic ticket or something. But she served her time. Her legs don't work anymore, so that's enough for what? Is there any difference to being a parent and seeing this story? I don't know. It definitely makes it more very resonant. I don't know if it's more resonant, but for me, I just see a story. I'm like, my God. I love my daughter more than anything. I would die for my child.

0: kill your child? No, I would die for my child. Die. Yeah, I can't in for a moment see how you could walk into this and be like, oh, I sympathize. Okay. I could see it. What? No. There's something, that, candidly, and I've heard other people use it, and I'll say it too. There's something demonic about this. There is something, there's a deep kind of evil that's associated with that decision, clearly, to murder your children. And then, but then also kind of the mind control that's going on where a bunch of people are all looking at it going, yeah, I could justify that. Sort of reminds you of the assassination culture around Donald Trump, doesn't it? Where you have huge, troubling numbers of the country on the left who could justify the assassination of the president of the United States. Doesn't mean they're all going to do it. Not everyone's a Lindsey Clancy. They're not killing their kids. But they're going to look at this and go, I can see it. I can justify that. Whoa, your moral compass is spinning in the wrong direction. Something is way off. How did you become convinced of that? Who convinced you of this? You've lost your bearings. You think your political goals would be better served by the assassination of your political opponents? That's the devil misguiding you. Your bearings are way off. You've lost touch. The same thing about Elon. I mentioned Elon Musk. The left, according to that Rutgers survey, nearly half of lefties say they could justify the assassination of Elon Musk. What? Why? And why should Elon Musk die? What, for what purpose? Oh, because he made the government more efficient. Do you hear yourself? Because he was a part of Doge, that's what you're upset about? You're upset. Well, and he also gave money to help get Donald Trump elected in 2024. So he should die? You could justify his death for that? Because your guy didn't win? You know how crazy that sounds, right? You know how crazy that actually is. It's crazy. It's totally destabilizing. The whole point of the government, the way that our founders set it up, was to be a mitigating factor to that kind of radicalism, to create a system where people could hash out their differences and be able to calmly move between these policy changes. That was the vision of the founders. It was supposed to be, you know, gradual change as we forge ahead as a country. And they're accelerationists. That's one of the phrases that people use to describe. They want to accelerate us directly into chaos because they think they derive power from it. I'm here to tell you something. If you believe that, power does not await you. Misery does. Suffering does. You open that can, you will destroy not just your political opponents. You'll destroy yourself. You'll destroy your soul. Don't do that. I think better of you. I think better of you than you do. This is why the truth needs to be told. This is why people need to hear it. This is, you know, I'll get to J.D. Vance, I promise. We're going to talk about J.D. Vance because one of the reasons I have to talk about J.D. Vance is because the data center debate that's playing out. There's a massive, legitimate debate playing out about data centers. But talk about an area where the Chi-Coms are also interfering. They really do not want us to win the AI race. They do not want us to allow information to flow freely on planet Earth and have success in terms of our technology. They want a world where they can control the information that gets to you. And if they can control the information that gets to you, they can control your mind. That's true. We've experienced this. The big tech companies, the legacy media, they used to have more control over the American mind. This is why they're going through this crazy convulsion now, where they're constantly freaking out about everything. It's because they've lost control of the American mind. We're freely communicating. We're Donald Trump is circumventing them. This is causing a madness among people who thought they could control us. And so the Chi-Coms feel the same way. This big data fight really, really matters for the future of humanity. I'm going to get into all the details coming up. We've got a lot more to discuss on the show.
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0: So J.D. Vance hit the road yesterday. He was campaigning for these Republicans in Michigan, to include Mike Rogers, of course, running in the Senate race there against El-Sayed. And Abdul El-Sayed, this character, he keeps having these sort of bizarro back and forth with J.D. Vance from afar. He's decided to try and make J.D. Vance the target. Now, one thing that's super weird, yesterday, El-Sayed was doing an event where he was saying, oh, it's so crazy that J.D. Vance is coming to Michigan. He tried to make it like some sort of political liability for Mike Rogers. Now, I don't understand why it would be a liability. It's a massive deal. The vice president of the United States is there campaigning for Mike Rogers and these other Republicans. It's actually great. How are they going to turn J.D. Vance into some sort of problem? Well, listen, as El-Sayed attempts to. Here he is awkwardly attacking J.D. Vance yesterday. It sounds stupid. It's just not landing.
1: Now, who better to invite to Michigan to declare war on Michigan than Ohio J.D. Vance? You want to declare war on Michigan? Ask any Michigander. Who do you like better, Canada or Ohio? I think all of us will tell you we're good with Canada. It's Ohio we got problems with. Now, why would you invite J.D. Vance except for maybe you got a Vance bromance? I don't know. Like, questions about J.D.
0: Was there any point in that series of sentences where he realized how stupid it sounded?
2: Like, no.
0: I don't know. I mean, he just kept doubling down. I think he was hoping that the audience would finally respond if he just kept stringing words together. Like, he got caught in some sort of Kamala Harris feedback loop, and he just kept saying more words in the hopes that maybe someone will clap. Please clap. No clapping. Nobody's even responding. And then he even tried to, like, do something like, it's like Ohio versus Michigan. You get it, right? It's like college football. And meanwhile, the stupid crowd that he's with, none of them even watch college football. They have no idea what he's talking about. We like Canada more than
3: he hates football, right?
0: More than we like Ohio. Yeah. Like, oh, does he hate football too? Is that his thing? I didn't know that. So he's crappy in every sense. I didn't know that he was opposed to football too. So the whole thing is idiocy. So he's attacking J.D. Vance. Meanwhile, J.D. Vance comes flying into the state and absolutely crushes it at this rally yesterday in Michigan. And I'm going to walk you through it in a moment. We'll get into this because I want to get into the data centers and the campaigning in Michigan. Abdul El-Sayed, in addition to apparently hating football, which is crazy, he also attacked J.D. Vance's late grandfather. He did this thing where he said that J.D. Vance's grandfather is so racist that he would never approve of the vice president's marriage to his wife, Usha. What? You're attacking a dead guy as a bigot? You're attacking the vice president and his wife? What is wrong with you? J.D. Vance responded to this, and it's very good, and it's ahead on The Vince Show.
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9: All right. All right. So what is going on between Abdul El-Sayed and the vice president of the United States, J.D. Vance? Let me take you back a little bit in time. It was 2022 that Abdul El-Sayed gave the keynote speech at the Council on American Islamic Relations banquet in Oklahoma. Care. And while he was there, he was criticizing a 2010 ballot measure in the state of Oklahoma called State Question 755, which sought to amend the state constitution to ban courts from considering Sharia law in their decisions. Now, in what world would a court you should never, why would you consider? Why would Sharia law have a bearing on your judgments in a court? This should be an easy one. Of course, no Sharia law should dictate a court decision in the United States of America. No, it should be the law that the court should be ruling on. The measure was approved by 70% of voters, ultimately blocked by federal courts. The New York Post quoting here. But here's what El-Sayed said at the time. Quote, the same exact forces that drove native peoples from their land two centuries ago destroyed Black Wall Street a century ago, bombed a building decades ago, and tried to ban Sharia law not a decade ago. Those forces are alive and well today, he said. The reason I wanted to go all the way back to the 1830s is because you can't understand a Sharia ban without understanding the Trail of Tears, he says. You can't understand the efforts to uproot Muslim Americans without understanding the Tulsa massacre. You can't understand the challenges we face today without understanding white supremacy. So Abdul El-Sayed's position is that if you don't want Sharia law, you're a white supremacist. If you'd like to prevent from Sharia law from having a bearing on judicial decisions in the United States, that makes you a white supremacist. That's his position. So this is psychobabble from Abdul El-Sayed. And J.D. Vance recently called it out. And here he is. This is August 21st. And he said, it's so crazy where the Democrats are now. It's so crazy where they're at now. If I were to go back and tell my grandfather how things have turned out, he wouldn't believe it. Here's J.D. Vance, Vice President of the United States, talking about who he calls his papaw.
10: And, like, what do these modern Democrats actually stand for? But look what they say. Pay close attention, and they'll leave these little hints of what they actually care about. Now, El-Sayed, this guy running for Senate in Michigan, he once argued, not too long ago, that criticisms of Sharia law were rooted in white supremacy. I'd love to go back in time and tell my papaw that there's a man who claims to stand for working people who says not only should we have Sharia law, but if you criticize it, you're a white supremacist. That's not my papaw's Democrat Party, my friends.
9: No, it is not. So J.D. Vance saying my grandfather would be absolutely scandalized by what has happened to these Democrats. Just the open bigotry, the disgraceful behavior. Saying that if you're opposed to Sharia law in the United States of America, founded by Christian founders, if you oppose Sharia law, that makes you a white supremacist. My grandfather, who was a Democrat, wouldn't even recognize this party. I believe him. How many times? You don't have to know J.D. Vance's grandfather. How many people have you known in your life who were once Democrats? Perhaps you were once a Democrat. Who now say, man, that party's completely unrecognizable. No way am I going to be a Democrat today. Crazy. That party's crazy. So J.D. Vance shares that story on the campaign trail and that observation. And guess how Abdul El-Sayed responded? He posted immediately to social media, quote, so do we think J.D. is taking Usha with him back in time to meet Papaw or no? Now, what do you think he's saying there? What do you think Abdul El-Sayed is even saying there? Well, the answer, of course, is that he's saying J.D. Vance's grandfather's a racist. J.D. wouldn't take Usha because she's not white back to meet Papaw because Papaw would be horrified by this. So Abdul al-Sayed is attacking J.D. Vance's entire family for J.D. Vance's honest observation about how radical the Democrats have become. That's who al-Sayed is, by the way, Michigan voters. That's who he is. So yesterday, J.D. Vance arrives in Michigan, and he has something to say about this attack on the Vance family. And I think it's pretty good. Here's J.D. Vance. Listen.
10: My message to Abdul al-Sayed, and I'm feeling especially protective, of course, because we have a five-week-old baby at home, and the second lady is doing great and taking great care of him. My message to Abdul al-Sayed is you can pal around with terrorist sympathizers, and you can say that America deserved 9/11, or you can empathize not with the children who were targeted at Temple Israel, but with the attacker. These are all despicable things, but they're all things that the people of Michigan will judge you on based on your record. But I actually think that the people of Michigan think it's kind of weird when you talk about another guy's wife. I think the people of Michigan would like you to talk about the public policy ideas you have to make their ideas better. I think the people of Michigan would like you to talk about how you're going to protect auto workers when you're supporting every single policy that has undercut the wages and jobs of Michigan auto workers entire life.
9: He's very right.
10: Public service.
9: He's very right.
10: But whatever you want to talk about, Abdul, keep my wife's name the hell out of your mouth because she's way out of your league.
11: Do you think if he was in the same room, he would have gone on stage and slapped him?
9: Oh, yeah. Yeah, oh my God. Yeah, like Chris Rock is slapping Will Smith. Yeah, no, sorry, other way around. Will Smith slaps Chris Rock. I'm sorry, I forgot the order, the sequence of events there. Yeah, no, it's the whole thing is crazy. Except Will Smith, I mean, everything about that was freaking insane. I don't know if that analogy works. I'm just telling you, I'm looking at two guys. I'm looking at one who represents total decency, the vice president of the United States, the guy who's calling the Democrats to their better angels, saying, hey, you shouldn't be so crazy. There was once a Democrat party that we could recognize that wasn't entirely insane, but here you are just like, you know, just theatrically nuts. And lots of old school Democrats do not recognize this party anymore, and that includes my grandfather. He would not recognize this party anymore, given the kinds of crap that you have said. And then how does he respond? How does this guy respond? He goes so low, he's defaming J.D. Vance's entire family. It's just utterly disgraceful. And the guy yesterday, he can't attack J.D. Vance. He doesn't even know what to say. He's just standing there up there, like, babbling. The crowd's not even responding. We don't even like Ohio. We like Canada better than we like Ohio. Everyone's like, they don't have how to respond. J.D. Vance, meanwhile, gets up on stage, gets into the microphone, says a couple of sentences. The crowd's going freaking wild for him. Just a tale of two different men. And J.D. Vance is better than him in every measurable way. Every single one. It's not even close. And al-Sayed continues to play this game where he's trying to divide him, like pretend like, oh, stop paying attention to Hassan Piker. You know, we played some clips for you yesterday, a supercut of Hassan Piker, this left-wing podcaster who is truly vile. I mean, there are endless clips of him saying the most vile possible things, including that America deserved 9/11, the rapes on October 7th in Israel don't matter, the stuff about, oh, we should go back to the time of lynchings in America, just like endless clips of him saying the most disgusting possible things. And now lefties who are trying to establish some distance being like, hey, don't ask us about this. Oh, who cares? This guy has nothing to do with the race. Why are you talking about him? Because al-Sayed freaking campaigned with him. Al-Sayed invites him to Michigan on a campaign stage and acted like this will be a great thing. And now he's living with the consequences of his own actions. That's what's happening here. In fact, you know that show, The Breakfast Club? You ever see clips from that? There's this show called The Breakfast Club. They invite a lot of these lefties on. And over the past few days, they've invited both al-Sayed on and Hassan Piker. And so Hassan Piker was on the show a couple days ago. And I asked him about all of this. And he says, al-Sayed's great. I love al-Sayed. He invited me out on the campaign trail. Now, somebody tell Debbie Dingleberry about this, because she was claiming the other day that, oh, Hassan Piker just showed up in Michigan. He's the reason there's a huge problem here. If once he showed up, he created all sorts of trouble. He showed up at the invitation of Abdul El-Sayed by Hassan Piker's own admission. Listen to this.
12: Abdul El-Sayed is my guy, right? He's a Rhodes Scholar. He's a doctor. He's a stud, too. He can do three plates on the bench press. And, I mean, that's besides the point, but, you know, I like that personally. And... You know, I've known of Abdul, and I've hung out with him. You know, I've done fundraisers online, small dollar donations for my community for his campaign, because he doesn't have any corporate PACs. He opposes corporate PAC money, and he's AIPAC has said that they're going to deploy $30 million in his race, right? Because he opposes America's relationship with Israel. He wants to he wants to reconsider our endless expansionist mindset in not only the Middle East, but all around the world. He says, we got to take this money away from these bombs. And
9: by the way, on that issue, Jim, do you see the clip of Van Jones going around talking about Abdul El-Sayed's real positions on this? It's not merely that he doesn't want to extend foreign aid to Israel. He wants to deprive Israel of even being able to buy defensive technology. Well, that's like signing a death warrant for Israel, actually. They're not allowed to purchase defensive technology under your plan. That's how you destroy that country.
12: Spend it on ourselves. Spend it on healthcare. He's been an advocate for Medicare for All. He wrote a book about it. And he was in the Detroit Public Health Office. So he abolished 300,000 people's medical debt. He had this glasses program where he gave thousands of people in Detroit glasses so they can see and read. And he's a wonderful person, right? But he wasn't getting a lot of attention.
9: That's quite a character witness you got there, Hassan Piker.
12: Initially in his race. And he reached out to me. He said, oh, let's go. Let's do a campaign rally together. And I had already done stuff with him. I traveled
9: that?
12: To Dearborn. We worked out, played basketball, all this stuff. So I didn't really think about it. And then all of a sudden, out of nowhere, the entirety of the right wing and also a lot of center-right forces in the Democratic Party started writing articles about the dangers of aligning with someone like myself.
9: What center-right forces? What are you even talking about? Show me these center-right forces that we've been missing. Center-right on the Democrat. That's also stupid. But the most important element there is that you've got Hassan Piker, this vile human being, saying, yeah, El-Sayed invited me. I was the main event. I'm the reason anybody's even paying attention to him. He was flailing until I got involved. I got involved and suddenly he was off to the races. Now he can win a Democrat primary. Now he can win. And he does. And now the Democrats are trying to dispense with this guy. Oh, we have nothing to do with him. He's just some random podcaster in California. Actually, the way he describes it, he was the lifeblood of the entire campaign. Yeah. You did this. You made this bed. Now you can lie in it. More ahead on The Vince Show.
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0: You know, I want to mention the data center thing, too, because J.D. Vance did talk about data centers in the United States. There's a lot of debate on that subject right now. And the president yesterday had a very blunt message on Truth Social saying that the, quote, the only reason communities throughout America should not want data centers is if they want to end up being backwards and poor. It was the president's declaration. This is a contentious issue, but the president never hesitant about his own opinion. If they want to be successful and rich with far lower taxes and jobs all over the place, let data reign. The good news is that there are plenty of other places that want them. If we kill the golden goose, you'll only have yourselves to blame. China could not be happier with this anti-data center movement. Actually, they can't believe it's happening, President DJT. Now, of course, as I mentioned, this is a real debate. And the reason it's a real debate is because American communities don't want all of their energy and water sucked into data centers with no benefit to them. That ain't going to work, especially when you go out west with the water. Water is a very precious commodity the further west you get in the United States. So very real debates in these communities. How do we set them up? Now, the president has already talked about, hey, these places should generate their own resources, generate your own power, and in fact, put it back out onto the grid. And that was the message from the vice president yesterday when he was asked about the president's Truth Social post. He said, look, the president's been clear. Contribute and you're going to be good to go.
1: On AI, President Trump today said that Americans should get on board with wanting more data centers. How do you think that message goes over for the ahead of the midterms, where this is becoming kind of a touch point in some areas?
2: Well, what the president said about data centers is they're an important part of the AI economy. When people build them, they have to build the power plants along with the data centers. I think probably 99% of the backlash to data centers has come in areas where building a data center means higher utility and higher electricity
3: for
2: the people on the ground.
3: He's right.
2: So I think what these companies have to do is take advantage of some of the federal deregulatory efforts that we've undertaken. If you build a data center, you should be putting power back into the grid, not taking it out. And if that is happening, I don't think the data centers are that controversial. It's when the utility bills get so much higher, that's when it's a real problem.
0: He's right. He's right on all counts. That is really what the debate is about. How many times have you seen, you know, you go to these local meetings and people are upset about it. What's the data center doing? It's because they're concerned about their utility costs going up. They want to afford taking care of their families. That is the most legitimate possible thing you can be concerned with. The safety and well-being of your family. Makes sense to me. If the data center is contributing, great news. That's what you want. Power being generated, given back to the community, creating all these jobs, helping a community flourish. Adding life to communities that have been hollowed out by by Washington, D.C. Massive deal. And also remember, it's about that information fight, too. Do we want the Chinese Communist Party to control the flow of information to the entire planet? Or are we going to beat them in this fight? We should beat them. We should do it smartly. But here's the great thing. These guys are clearly doing it with an attitude towards how does this help Americans? And that's what we need. We've been lacking that for so long in Washington, D.C. And you voted for these guys because that is their primary concern, and it should be. So a good message. And a tale of two communicators, by the way, both very talented, both communicating very differently. The president very blunt in his assessment of how this is going to benefit the country. J.D. Vance pointing out, we have to take these voters very seriously. This is about American people, the American people, and doing right by them. Very wise, very wise. I'll be discussing so much more of this coming up tomorrow on the Mighty Vince podcast. I can't impress upon you enough how great it is. All you have to do is go to rumble.com/Vince, and you too can enjoy it. Talk to you tomorrow on The Vince Show.
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9: A new warning to Iran. I'm Lisa Brady, Fox News. President Trump says Iran will be hit much harder if there's retaliation for a new round of U.S. strikes.
10: He went on to say today's strikes were a very big hit, and if it goes a third time, they're going to be totally wiped out as a country.
9: Fox's Trey Yingst. After a call with the president, the U.S. strikes follow Iran's attempted attacks on U.S. forces in the region and on commercial shipping around the Strait of Hormuz.
10: I asked the president what was hit tonight in Iran, specifically in the southwestern part of the country next to the Strait of Hormuz. President Trump says a lot of radar, and added that they were trying to rebuild the radar systems and the United States was watching. And then just before they completed this construction, that's when these strikes took place.
9: President Trump also says the U.S. has given Iran a lot of chances and that he thinks an agreement with Iran would not be worth the paper it's printed on. Media reports in Iran just reporting drones and missiles being fired in response to the U.S. strikes. President Trump meeting with oil refiners as part of ongoing efforts to boost production and lower gas prices.
11: According to AAA, the average price of a gallon of gas is $4.09 today, up from $3.19 a year ago. It was the most expensive August on record.
9: Fox Business's Connor Hansen. Democrats in Congress call the Iran conflict a disaster and the president's agenda costly. But House Speaker Mike Johnson telling reporters,
12: I believe the American people are going to do the right thing. So you're going to see me with boundless joy around here, okay? I'm very optimistic about this.
9: Ahead of the midterms, arguing Republicans are leading a restoration of common sense after higher crime, inflation, and illegal immigration. The House passing a short-term spending bill to fund the government into December. It already passed the Senate and heads to the president's desk. A judge in Utah just ruling cameras will remain in the courtroom for the case against Charlie Kirk's accused killer, Tyler Robinson, but no decision yet on proceeding to trial. 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
9: A deadlocked jury keeps deliberating in Massachusetts, where Lindsay Clancy is charged with murder and is using an insanity defense in the killing of her children.
14: This jury, an hour into deliberations today, sent just their second note telling the judge that they could not reach a unanimous decision. This jury of 9 women and 3 men. Judge William Sullivan called them into the courtroom and told them to keep trying.
18: I'm going to ask you to go back out, keeping in mind all the instructions that I gave you, to go out and to continue your deliberations at this time.
14: These jurors must first unanimously decide if prosecutors proved beyond a reasonable doubt that Clancy knew what she was doing was wrong, could control her actions, and therefore should be held criminally responsible for strangling her 3 kids.
9: Fox's Brian Yenis at the courthouse in Plymouth. It's day 4 of deliberations. Prosecutors in Pennsylvania just announcing a police officer is charged with voluntary manslaughter in the death of a college student who was shot just over a week ago after going to the wrong house. The Montgomery County DA says Upper Potts Grove Police Corporal Sean Farrell had less than lethal options he did not use, including a taser, and that the 22-year-old student was not armed. A bank executive is the woman killed during a stabbing attack in New York's Times Square yesterday.
19: The woman stabbed to death during the Monday incident was 32-year-old Erin Piacenti. She was wounded in the abdomen, according to police, by Pamela Cisneros, who was carrying a pair of knives when she attacked Piacenti, a recently married Bank of America vice president who died at a hospital. Bank of America, in a statement, called Piacenti a valued teammate who will be greatly missed.
9: Fox's Gernot Scott. A man was also stabbed and wounded before the suspect was killed by police who say she had a documented mental health history. And Lisa Brady, Fox News.
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4: 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If you want to join us, you can't say that I did not warn all of you as it relates to the Lindsey Clancy verdict in this sense. It has not, by the way, been rendered yet. However, they are at an impasse, and what that tells me right off the top is murder one is out of the question, likely murder two out of the question. There probably are people that want to acquit. I'm giving you my best analysis. I'm just giving you my best take, having followed many of these trials over the course of my career, and that means that, you know, the odds of them coming to a verdict have gone down precipitously in light of what I'm about to tell you, if you haven't heard it yet. And if they do, it will be one of the lesser charges

0: what it is. And what gives me this feeling and indication, if maybe you've been out of pocket and have not kept on the news, earlier today, the jury came back and said that they are pretty much hung. They're incapable of getting to a verdict. And the judge issued this statement to the jury to continue deliberations.
1: Members of the jury, I've got your question. And the question is, after many hours of deliberation, we are unable to come to a unanimous decision. I brought you back out because I know that this was a long trial. All right. I know there were over 80 witnesses. There were over 300 exhibits. But because of that, I'm going to ask you to go back out, keeping in mind all the instructions that I gave you, to go out and to continue your deliberations at this time. All right. And so with that, I'm going to ask you to go back out. Like I said, keep in mind the instructions I gave you, reviewing the evidence, and I'd ask you to, resume your deliberations at this time. Okay, thank you.
0: So that was earlier this morning, and they are still deliberating. If, I guess, past the last couple of days, 3 days, or any indication, going into today, 17 hours of deliberations over the course of 3 days, resulting in them telling the judge they can't reach a unanimous verdict, the judge instructing them to go back and try a little bit more. They have asked for nothing, and it, look, but that's why I conclude that murder one is probably off the table, murder two is probably off the table. The most that would happen would be manslaughter. What it really means, if you want to take it to its ultimate conclusion, is that Lindsey Clancy one day will walk the streets again, if I'm right. I could be wrong. I've been wrong before in my life. I hope I'm not, but I don't think they're coming to the verdict that I would have come to based on my watching closely and reading everything I can get my hands on about this. So we're going to watch and wait. But regardless of this, here's a bigger problem that's emerged as a result of this defense. So, you know, is that there was a story yesterday in one of the papers. I read so many, I don't really remember which one. About a case in North Carolina, and oh yeah, they're going to adopt the Lindsey Clancy defense. This now, and especially if it is successful, is going to be used even more often. Now, I did warn everybody. The reason I warned you to manage your expectations, especially those of you that firmly believe, as I do, that the burden of evidence was met by the prosecution, that she did have intent, as evidenced by her sending out consciously her husband to the store and checking in to make sure he's still out the store and even making a phone call. Do you have kids Miralax at the CVS? Yeah. And then even taking it a step further and, you know, searching Apple Maps to calculate allegedly driving times and distance to the pharmacy. You know, looking up things like, can you turn airbags off in a Kia Sorento, what is a carotid artery, and how to slit your throat to die. So clearly a lot of premeditation in my mind that would indicate that to me, but the jury can have a very different conclusion. This is a venue, remember, a jury pool out of Massachusetts, Plymouth, Massachusetts. Why is that relevant? Venues matter in every single solitary case, which leads us to the Letitia James issue, which has come up, and I'll get to that in a minute. And that means that they don't have a single elected Republican in the House of Representatives or the U.S. Senate from the entire state of Massachusetts. They had a governor that just signed into law with great fanfare and no pushback for the most part, a bill that is codified into law that allows abortion up until the moment of birth. Now, that would be, by any definition, infanticide. Most would call it murder because that child can live independently with zero scientific question outside the mother's womb. So understand the jury pool is not exactly conservative in any way, shape, manner, or form. The entire state slants radical.

0: radical hard left, and as evidenced by their high taxes, et cetera, et cetera. So anyway, we're going to watch it, but we're going to bring on people with different views later in the program. Nancy Gray's one of them, and Tiffany Smiley another. And while Tiffany's normally, you know, pretty conservative, she takes a different stand than both Nancy and myself, and thinks that there are much broader issues at play here. So we'll get into that later in the show today. Let me start with this. And speaking of lawfare, I mean, this is a pretty unbelievable thing that has happened in New York. And this is why venues matter. This is why people go venue shopping. This is why a lot of the lawfare that Donald Trump faced were in places where he was. Donald Trump was never going to get a fair trial. And we can pull up an old cut of Letitia James, that's, you know, when she was a candidate, saying she was going to get Trump. And it became, you know, a best-selling book by Alan Dershowitz. But what we have now learned, and Jonathan Turley had a great analysis of this today, you know, she ran for attorney general and stated a very unethical, compromised campaign promise to prosecute President Trump without bothering at the time to find or even name a particular crime. And now we have learned, according to a whistleblower by the name of Daniel Weisenfeld, who's a former Brooklyn prosecutor who works in the AG's Investor Protection Bureau, James produced her chosen defendant and ordered her staff to find a crime. And we got into this yesterday, you know, famously made by the police chief under Joseph Stalin. Show me the man and I'll show you the crime. I'll make up the crime. I'll find a crime. And anyway, this guy sent an email to call on fellow lawyers not to assist Letitia James in further weaponization in her office. And he recounted his own experience as a prosecutor in her office and how the bureau chief there allegedly directed him to target, quote, Trump himself. And, you know, Truth Social, Hewlett-Packard, DOJ-approved merger, without having a credible reason for targeting the organizations or the individuals. And he added, if you believe that Trump is using the DOJ attorneys to prosecute his enemies and further his political interests, you should find it equally troubling that Tish James is doing the exact same thing. And then in that same blistering email, Weisenfeld, the whistleblower, reminded his colleagues that they have other things to do other than hunt down the enemies of Letitia James. And while James is wasting, quote, significant public taxpayer dollars to target convenient public enemies, he reminded them that there is rampant nonprofit homeless shelter fraud and anti-Semitic crimes in and around synagogues. Instead, Letitia James went in with an agenda. Let's take a trip down memory lane and listen to candidate Letitia James.
1: The president of the United States has complained that I'm engaging in some sort of political witch hunt, that I've got some personal vendetta against him, that I campaigned against him. That is not true.
2: This illegitimate president who sits in the White House.
3: That president, because he's not my president, he's an illegitimate president. His days are numbered.
4: We've got to get ready to mobilize, and we've got to get ready to agitate and irritate until victory is won, but more importantly, until Trump is defeated.
5: Yeah. We will all rise up and resist this man,
6: and ultimately, we'll bring him down.
7: This illegitimate president, yes. I'm going to give you the same level of respect that you gave to President Obama, yes. And that is absolutely no respect at all.
8: Donald Trump has got to go. Hey, hey!
9: Ho, ho! Donald Trump has got to go. Hey, hey! Ho, ho!
8: And the days of Donald Trump are numbered!
9: Lock him up!
8: Lock him up!
9: Lock him up!
8: Lock him up!
9: Lock him up!
1: That is not true.
0: Remember that Mar-a-Lago was... The estimate was so, what was it, $18 million? It is, I know it sounds absurd. It is a $1.5 billion property, if you ask real estate experts in Palm Beach, Florida. You might say that's impossible, Hannity. How could... Well, there are $200 million homes all over Palm Beach, Florida. It's crazy. It's insane. The price of, you know, estate property in South Florida has gone through the roof. But they wouldn't even allow an objective testimony from people that know the real estate market or any fair value comparisons. You know, you have 2 acres or less of an estate on the ocean, or maybe on the ocean with a street in between the ocean and the house, and that's going for $100 or $200 million, and they sell with regularity. But New Yorkers, they loved it. That's called venue shopping. That's called weaponization. And that was her promise, and she fulfilled it, except there's one problem. There were people that had fidelity to the law. In this case, it's Mr. Weisenfeld and the email that he sent his colleagues. And, you know, the fact that the judges in this case, which is what it just proves my point, you can't get a venue that is fair for anybody, you know, in certain places. And I don't think that we're going to get, I think the right verdict in the Lindsey Clancy case, but it is what it is. Just accept it. 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
0: Hey, 25 years ago, on September 11th, 2001, America faced a heartbreak of terrorism at home. 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Kaleha dreamed of being a police officer and fulfilled that dream by joining the NYPD in 1994. Now, he worked his way up to the rank of detective, and he answered the call after September 11th, serving at Ground Zero in the many months that followed. In 2022, sadly, he was diagnosed with multiple cancers tied to his heroic service. 5 months later, he sadly passed away. He is survived by his wife, Marilyn, and his two children. Because in the Tunnel to Towers Foundation, they were able to pay off the mortgage on the family home through their Fallen First Responder Home Program. 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
0: What do you want to chastise me over? Linda says, I need to chastise you. What is it?
19: That's fake news. I would never do that. I would just insult you. It's much simpler. So no, I'm just telling you, you made a little mistake, and I get it because they are very similar. Just a little one. Hassan Piker, last time I checked, thank God, is not running for office. However, his best friend in the whole world, although much shorter, Abdul is.
0: Okay. That's all true. By the way, there's a story out today. And Hassan announced that he's quitting Twitter. I'm going to play this tape. Linda, I think you've heard this audio of Abdul El-Sayed. If I get it wrong by accident, I apologize, and I will correct the record, something that legacy media mob never does. But anyway, praising Canada over the U.S. Last week he was praising and talking about how much he misses his home country and community in Egypt. Well, he's free to go back. Nothing's forcing him to stay. Trashes America. And now we've got tape of him praising Canada as a better place to get the American dream. We'll get into all that when we come back.
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0: 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No stone left unturned. 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
1: All right, 25 now till the top of the hour. 800-941-SEAN. If you want to be a part of the program, we have news out of the Clancy trial in just a second. There is a hard truth. Numbers don't lie. They just don't. Now, we have tracked the price of the S&P 500. We've tracked the price of gold and silver over the last 5 years. And here's what we got. Between January 2022, May 2026, which is the peak for gold, it is in silver. In fairness, it's gone down some since then. And that's with any investment, blah, blah, blah, blah. However, the results are pretty staggering. S&P up a very healthy 45%. Gold was up 110%. Silver, this was the one that surprised me the most, up a staggering 415% in that time frame. So, when I first was able to save money in my mid to late 20s, somebody told me, you might want to diversify your savings, put a little bit in gold and silver. And I did it, and I've done it ever since. I have ounces of gold hidden away, by the way, for criminals out there. Nowhere near where I live, but I got at under $300 an ounce. I mean, and gold, like, I mean, then silver, like $10 an ounce, crazy amount. I have these big blocks of silver. I have continued to do that throughout my life, and I've never regretted it. It's a hard asset the way I look at it. However, the beauty of Gold Co., I'm a customer of theirs first and foremost, and I love doing business with them. 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All right, so earlier today, the jury in this Lindsey Clancy case went to the judge to announce that they cannot reach a unanimous verdict. Let me go back to the earlier news from today, and then we'll give you the update.
2: Members of the jury, I've got your question, and the question is, after many hours of deliberation, we are unable to come to a unanimous decision. I brought you back out because I know that this was a long trial. All right. I know there were over 80 witnesses. There were over 300 exhibits. But because of that, I'm going to ask you to go back out, keeping in mind all the instructions that I gave you, to go out and to continue your deliberations at this time. All right. And so with that, I'm going to ask you to go back out. Like I said, keep in mind the instructions I gave you, reviewing the evidence, and I'd ask you to resume your deliberations at this time. Okay. Thank you.
1: Now, they did just that, and all credit to the jury, even though I think the jury pool of Massachusetts slants left. That's just my humble opinion. I got to give the jury a lot of credit. They took the judge's instructions seriously. They've been back all day. They've been deliberating for the rest of today, and they just made this announcement.
2: Thank you, Madam Clerk. Members of the jury, so my understanding is that you would request to be excused till tomorrow at 9 o'clock. So I'm going to excuse you till then. I just want to thank you for all your hard work and commitment so far in this case. And you know what I'm going to do. I'm going to remind you. You've come this far. Do not read anything. Don't listen to anything. Don't talk about this case. We'll come in tomorrow morning. We'll bring you all in. I'll ask you the same questions I've been asking you for for weeks now, and we'll get you right back out to resume deliberations. All right? Thank you again for all your work. Thank you. Thank you.
1: Now, they could have come back with the same issue that they brought to the judge earlier today. They did not. That means they're taking their responsibilities very seriously, so I got to give props to them. With all that said, I just, again, looking at jury pools, to me, does matter. Venues do matter. And I'm not being critical. I'm just making a factual observation about the state of Massachusetts. And that is, they don't have a single Republican elected in the state in the U.S. House of Representatives, not a single U.S. senator, not one. They have no representative that's a Republican in Washington. Their state just passed, their state legislator, their state Senate, and signed into law by the governor, you know, this infanticide bill, which allows abortion up until the moment before birth, which anybody with a heart, conscience, and soul, I do not believe can support it. It's not exactly the conservative bastion jury pool that you would expect. And I've been saying that from the beginning only because it is what it is. And if you were in a state like my free state of Florida, you might expect the jury makeup to be different and you might have more balance, more conservatives. I don't expect that out of a state like, you know, Massachusetts. I just don't. All right. So what we will do, I will tell you this, and this is why we're going to debate this later in the program with both sides of this issue. I mean, there are so many people that have shown sympathy towards the defense arguments in this case because of, quote, postpartum depression. I acknowledge that's real. And the fact that psychiatric medications can be very, very powerful, although there were only three. Not 13, not 30, as some have indicated, that were in our system at the time this all took place. And some would say, well, that can cause a state of psychosis, and postpartum psychosis is a phenomenon that happens rarely but occasionally, and so on and so forth. But there's too much other evidence that was presented at trial, but the burden of proof is on the prosecution that indicate to me that this was, a lot of it was premeditated. Anyway, so that's not the larger issue to me, is that I think if this goes the way I see it going, I would say based on what the jury said to the judge this morning, which is they cannot come to a unanimous verdict, there's certain things I'm reading into that or gleaning from that. I would say off the top of my head, and it's a guess, I don't know what's in their minds, that probably murder one is off the table, which is what the prosecution was asking for. The judge then gave them two more options, because at that point it was the insanity defense, not responsible for your behavior, et cetera, et cetera. And he added, or the third verdict that was available from the beginning, which is not guilty at all, and you move on. So obviously there's a hang up in that jury room. The judge saw that getting to a unanimous verdict in this case was likely going to be a heavy lift for the jury. No judge wants the possibility of a mistrial, which is why he sent them back for more deliberations, which they are taking seriously to their credit. But he did put on the table second-degree murder and manslaughter. People are not wrong on social media when they just roll their eyes and are pissed that even manslaughter is brought up here. It's either one or the other, but the judge is trying to find justice in a courtroom, understanding the reality of what a jury and the need for a unanimous verdict actually, that the bar is that high for a reason, except, of course, if you're in a venue like New York and you happen to be a prominent conservative, you're dead. No other way to put it. But it is what it is. Let me move on. So we will debate the long-term consequences, because this defense is now going to be, this is going to be a regular thing. That is my prediction. Mark my words, there's going to be, the Lindsey Clancy defense will probably become a means of directing, you know, a defense attorney in their actions. That's what I predict. Let's go back to last week. Abdul El-Sayed, his BFF, by the way, I thought this was interesting, Hassan Piker, his BFF is apparently deleting all his Twitter. Wonder why. Linda, you have any reason why somebody might want to delete their X account? Or, you know, why would they want to do that?
3: It seems very strange to me. I mean, they're so forthcoming and verbose about just about everything. So, yeah, it's a little strange.
1: I don't know. I told you to, because you're in charge, you and our team were in charge of my social media. And I say that you should just, you know, I don't think these things were meant there to be in perpetuity anyway. Especially these silly fights that I used to have late into the night, which caused you a lot of headaches on your end, but whatever.
3: I actually thought they were a really good time. Thank you so much for those experiences.
1: Do I hear sarcasm in that voice? Is that what
3: never.
1: I'm hearing?
3: Never. From me? Oh, my God,
1: me,
3: never.
1: Me? Oh, my God, no, never. Not me. Boss, I'd never do such a thing, ever.
3: That's right. All right,
1: so we had last week, we had El Sayed longing for his community where he grew up. Egypt.
4: So the other thing my parents would do is they ship me off to Egypt in the summers. Because, you know, my dad didn't want me to not know
5: Arabic.
4: Where he came from and not know Arabic and not know the culture.
6: So what have you found in your travels that you would say America could gain from back home or anything like that?
4: Community.
5: Yeah.
4: I think the hardest part about American life right now is that we've been, like, deeply atomized. And I think there, for all of the challenges that much mass of humanity can bring, you're constantly enveloped in other people's humanity. It's like a beautiful thing. Like, you go to any wedding back home.
6: Yes.
4: Right? I mean, it's just like this just celebration of humanity.
6: It is.
1: Celebration. He longs for his home community. Nothing's preventing him from being there. But he does have strong feelings about the United States. Listen.
7: I think the approach that we've often taken to terrorism has been to figure out how to leverage the might of the U.S. military to go in and root out, right, certain terrorist organizations, etc. And where that's necessary, that's necessary. But I also think we need to be curious about why those things happen in the first place. Like, what drives somebody to want to commit such a heinous act? Like, I have to be a student of people's pain. Like, that's what I did in medicine. That's what I try to do in politics. Like, what happens when people are in pain? And I think that part of what we have to understand is that sometimes when we move, we create so much collateral damage because too often we have been on the wrong side of our own policies.
8: Right.
7: That's not ever to say that terrorism is okay because it's wrong. It's never okay, and you have to address it when it happens. But I think we have to make sure that when we say that there's a rules-based international order.
1: Wow. Amazing. You know, does he love this country, Linda, based on your interpretation of what he's saying? I don't know. Why would you be friends with Hassan Piker, his BFF?
3: You know, I don't think any of them love America, honestly. I really don't. And they're not trying to hide it. I think when people tell you who they are, I think you should believe them.
1: Yeah, I think you should, too. This is a statement I make often. Now we've got a new statement from the one and only El Sayed. And this is about comparing, and it just resurfaced. It's amazing how things come back to bite people. Well, let's just talk. This is him showing his love for America. I got to give props to our friend Benny Johnson. He unearthed this audio. That's where I saw it. Or Linda, I think, saw it first. About El Sayed praising Canada over the U.S. as being better to achieve the American dream. If you want to achieve the American dream, we should move to Canada because it's twice as likely there. Listen.
9: Contrary to what we're taught, that we are the land of opportunity where anyone with a dollar and a dream can make it. In fact, too few people have that first dollar. Economic data shows us that if you want to achieve the American dream, well, you should move to Canada because it's twice as likely there. Here, where you start predicts where you end.
1: You know what's amazing about all this talk about Canada lately and the trade conflict and war? This is the most amazing thing to me is that Canada wouldn't survive without the United States of America. They just wouldn't. Period, end stop. By the way, I think we'd be negligent not to point out the president now is battling Iran successfully, and we'll get to the, well, I guess we'll have time later. We'll get to his comments when Newt joins us coming up later in the program today. And why do so many people, they have single payer in Canada. Why do so many Canadians come to the U.S. for health care? And they are willing to pay out-of-pocket money for the better care, the more immediate care that they'd otherwise be waiting for in Canada. Why is the National Health Service, that's a universal health care system in Great Britain, why is it going belly up? Why is it going bankrupt? You know, inquiring minds would like to know. Just a thought. Pretty unbelievable. Anyway, 800-941-SHAWN if you want to be a part of the program. A lot of ground to cover. And what are the long-term implications of this Lindsey Clancy trial? We'll get into that with Nancy Grace and Tiffany Smiley coming up today, because it's going to be used over and over again. Get used to it. Listen, I want to remind you, everyone needs a home security system. It's a dangerous world. There's a lot of evil in it, and I don't want you to be a victim of it. You know, so many systems out there, you know, only alert you after a break-in has already occurred.
5: Mr. and Mrs. McLaughlin, your home has been broken into.
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1: All right, when we come back, Newt Gingrich, he says we can shock the world in 63 days, and he's put together 5 podcasts on how to do it. 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
20: The jury's done for the day. On Lisa Brady, Fox News, at the Lindsey Clancy murder trial in Massachusetts.
2: My understanding is that you would request to be excused till tomorrow at 9 o'clock. So I'm going to excuse you till then.
20: Judge William Sullivan, a short time ago, also thanking jurors for their hard work, hours after telling them to keep deliberating, following a note that they could not reach a unanimous decision over the killing of Clancy's 3 young children.
21: This is 23 hours of deliberations over 4 days for this jury of 9 women.
0: women and three men. And instead of perhaps sending in another note saying they wanted more time or that they perhaps are still in an impasse, it's interesting that they've decided to go back for the night. I mean, it implies that they're still working through this to see if they can reach a unanimous decision one way or the other.
20: Fox's Brian Yenes at the courthouse in Plymouth. Clancy is using an insanity defense. Tropical storm Edouard just making landfall a short time ago near Johnson Bayou, Louisiana. Maximum sustained winds 60 miles per hour, but heavy rain the main concern, possibly several inches in some areas. Forecasters expect potentially dangerous flash flooding in southeast Texas into tomorrow. Iran reportedly firing missiles and drones in response to new U.S. strikes, even after a warning from President Trump they'll be hit harder if there's retaliation.
21: These appear to be relatively widespread strikes focused on southwestern Iran. Reports of explosions on Keshem Island and also in the city of Bandar Abbas. These are IRGC strongholds. This is where the Iranian Navy was threatening the international shipping lanes of the Strait of Hormuz as recently as last night.
20: Fox's Trey Yings. The U.S. military says it is targeting Iran's Revolutionary Guard. There's no independent confirmation of Iranian reports that a U.S. strike hit a house hosting a wedding, leading to deaths and injuries. A sell-off on Wall Street, the Dow down 418 at the bell. 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
20: A witness shows up but doesn't say much at a congressional hearing on birth tourism.
27: Dr. Vladimir Lorenz said he only appeared because he was subpoenaed. Oversight Subcommittee Chairman Brandon Gill asked him how many babies he's delivered to foreign national mothers.
28: On the advice of counsel, I respectfully decline to answer the questions on the grounds that a truthful answer may tend to incriminate me.
27: His website, Have My Baby in Miami, claimed he'd delivered 2,000 babies to women who came from overseas. Center for Immigration Studies Research Director Stephen Camerata said it's difficult to obtain exact numbers, but
29: there were likely 200,000 to 300,000 children born to birth tourists in the last decade. So it's not a trivial number.
27: He said birth tourism babies are raised abroad with little to no attachment to the U.S. Jessica Rosenthal, Fox News.
20: And President Trump has highlighted birth tourism as part of his effort to end birthright citizenship for babies born to parents who are in the U.S. illegally or who only have temporary status. A short-term spending bill is heading to the president's desk after final approval in the House, a bipartisan effort to fund the government into early December after the midterms.
30: Last year, a partisan fight over federal spending triggered a record 43-day government shutdown. A partial shutdown of the Department of Homeland Security lasted for 76 days over objections about immigration enforcement.
20: Fox's Jared Halpern at the White House. A surprise announcement in sports from the company led by Stan Kroenke, saying a deal is reached to buy baseball's Los Angeles Angels, which would end a turbulent 23 years under the current ownership. Kroenke already owns the NFL's LA Rams, the NBA's Denver Nuggets, hockey's Colorado Avalanche, Major League Soccer's Colorado Rapids, and SoFi Stadium. The Angels are on a record losing streak for the current season. As the U.S. and Iran trade strikes, U.S. oil prices getting back over $90 a barrel. And again, stocks sinking, the Dow dropping 419. Elisa Brady, Fox News.
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0: This young lady did nothing wrong in her life. 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
4: Show toll free. Our number is 800-941 Sean. If you want to be a part of the program, I want to play the comments of the G20 of Scott Bessent talking about how the Treasury, other agencies are blocking every potential source of revenue that funds the IRGC and the Iranian regime. We know that the shortages of bare necessities are real, and we know when we confirmed that the IRGC, even they are not getting paid in many, many cases. And there is really they're on the verge of a collapse. And just to update you on what the president said earlier, the U.S., as we speak, striking Iranian targets near the Strait of Hormuz. The strikes are large, powerful retaliation for the Iranians' failed attempt at adding sea mines to the strait, which currently has no mines. They've been completely removed or detonated. And the Iranians shooting 8 missiles, all successfully knocked down by at our military base in Jordan. If the failed nation of Iran retaliates for this very justified attack, they will be hit again at a much harder and higher level. But it will not be the biggest attack of them all. That is waiting in the wings. And when it is over, there will be very little left of the Islamic Republic of Iran. You can't get any more clear than that. But this is, you know, this is clearly the strategy, in my humble opinion, is working. Here's Scott Bessent at the G20.
5: Treasury has mapped every node, every facilitator, and every network that Iran has used to smuggle oil

0: be three conservative waves that I've witnessed in my lifetime of conservatism being applied to our government with dramatic and impactful results. Reagan, longest period of peacetime economic growth in history up to that point, 21 million new jobs created. And it was done by dropping the top marginal rate from 70 to 28%. Contract with America, sure enough, Bill Clinton, Hillary Care fails, leads to the era of big government being over, the end of welfare as we know it. And together, Newt Gingrich and Bill Clinton negotiated four consecutive balanced budgets in a row. Our budget has never been balanced since. The third wave would be Donald Trump, the disruptor, but the conservative disruptor. And for those that say, well, historical trends say, you are right, that the party out of power in midterm elections, historically, with but three exceptions that I know of, have been able to pick up seats in midterm elections. What makes this year unpredictable and different, and why I say these are uncharted waters, the Democratic Party's never been as radical and as extreme and as liberal and socialist as they are now. And the American people, I do not believe, will go along with that. This agenda makes it very unpredictable. Mr. Speaker, great to have you back.
1: It's good to be with you. Let me just say two things about your news report. One, Scott Bessent, who's probably the smartest guy in the administration other than the president, and the president have to be willing to apply these sanctions to the biggest Chinese institutions. If they do that, you will see the world change remarkably fast. Two, I listened to this, I watched this, as you know, I've been very supportive of the president. If he had 3 months ago said to the country, we will eventually break this rabid religious dictatorship, the chance death to America, it may take a little while, but we will do it without using American ground troops, people today would be so relaxed, and they would understand that there is in the back of Trump's head a grand strategy. He has stuck to it. But the zigzags, the lack of communication, has really hurt our ability to rally the country, because the country is prepared to stay with him if, in the end, we're going to break the radical religious revolutionaries who want to literally destroy our country. Having said those two things, I'm delighted that once again you and I are in a partnership, and you've been so valuable, as you know, in inventing, for example, Drill Baby Drill, which came straight out of a dinner you and I had one time in 2008.
0: Drill here, drill now, pay less.
1: You got it, and that's how it started. And you did it, and we got 1,600,000 signatures. And here we are today, literally 18 years later, with the President of the United States still citing it. So it clearly became a cultural phenomenon. I did the five podcasts you described on how to win in 2026, which people can get on your website, or they can get by going to Gingrich360.net. And I did them for the same reason. It hit me that what we had done, which you were part of, again, you people need to realize you were there. You saw it. What we did in the 90s is we laid out a real strategy. We preached that strategy. We taught candidates that strategy. We taught consultants that strategy. And lo and behold, for the first time in 40 years, we won a majority. And with your help, 2 years later, we won the first reelected majority since 1928. And that changed the whole balance of power in Washington and has been changed ever since. We have a chance, I believe, in the next 63 days to make clear the choice of the future, a future of big government socialism with totally failed policies, with a guaranteed drift towards dictatorship, with a guaranteed implementation of radical lifestyles, or continuing with President Trump and the effort to make America great again. So in a sense, this election is a choice between Mamdamism and MAGA. And it's that simple. You want to make America great again? You have a team. You want to go towards a totally failed big government socialist model. Didn't work in Cuba, didn't work in Russia, isn't working in China.

0: in the world. The history of socialism is a history of failure, and we have to win this argument.
1: Well, this is what's on the ballot in 63 days, and I'm not sure that every American understands how high the stakes are. You know, I have to admit to a mistake on the air that I've made over the years, but it's what I believed at the time that, you know, I would say about certain elections, it's the most important in our lifetime. And I meant it then, but it turns out this is way more important, takes on way more significance than any other election that I've covered. I mean, you know, when you gave me, I was pretty much a kid, not a lot of experience. I had finished 2 years in Huntsville, Alabama in 1990 to 1992 as a local radio host. Then I moved to Atlanta, and that's where we both became friends. And eventually, 2 years later, I was emceeing your event the night that Republicans took power for the first time in 40 years. And if you would have told me then or at any other point in my career that we'd be debating issues like men playing women's sports and, you know, feminine hygiene products in grammar school boys' bathrooms and taxpayer-funded sex change operations for illegal immigrants and free college for illegal immigrants, which Tim Walz and Kamala Harris ran on, I wouldn't have believed it. But to put in writing, you know, now 250 elected DSA officials and 40 plus more on the ballot this year, and they want to eliminate the Senate, eliminate our ability to directly choose a president, pack the courts, amnesty for illegals, no borders, abolish ICE, defund the Department of War, end all deportations, eliminate cash bail, abolish prisons and police, public ownership of corporations, a wealth tax, and a Green New Deal, which is, oh, the government will provide you a government-guaranteed job, salary, healthy food, daycare, date night, babysitting coverage, you know, health care, and I guess a pine box when you croak. I wouldn't have believed it, but here we are.
0: Look, I think if this is an election about the future and people take it seriously and they ask themselves, I'll give an example. Mondami has this idea of a government-run grocery store. Now, you have Walmart, Kroger, you have Amazon, you have
1: Target.
0: Extraordinary Target. Go down the list. Is there anybody in America?
1: Costco, Sam's Club. I love all those stores, by the way. I don't know about you, but I love them.
0: Well, now think about it. Is there anybody in America who believes that a unionized New York City bureaucrat is going to run a more efficient, more effective store than Walmart? It's crazy. It's not.
1: Well, you know what the great irony, especially with groceries, is? You know what the average profit margin is in a grocery store? It's 2 to 3%, which means that the financial success of a grocery store comes from volume. You know, like when you go shopping at certain times and you have to wait in line for, you know, 15 minutes, it's annoying as hell, but every aisle is packed with anything you could ever want or imagine. And yet the profit margin is not that large. It's rather small. It's rather insignificant. Mondani on one store has already spent over $50+ billion, and it won't open until 2027. And it will never turn a profit. It'll just bleed money. And meanwhile, there are plenty of grocery stores and bodegas in New York that people can go to.
0: Look, they tried this in Kansas City. It lasted 2 years and it collapsed totally. But I'll give you a parallel. And we need to talk more about this. Communism failed so badly that when the leading defector who came to the UN defected and wrote a book about it, his book was, I think it's called Fleeing Moscow, as he drives in from the airport, he notices all these little bodegas sitting on the street, and they have fruit and vegetables and little boxes and no guards. And he says in the book, the minute I saw that they could actually have food out in the open with no guards, I knew I had been lied to my whole life. Now, Mondame represents the lie. He wants us to pretend with the Soviet Union, but somehow this time without the secret police, without the executions, without the purges. It's crazy. I mean, these people are so ignorant. I wrote a piece the other day suggesting we think of them as the Know-Nothing Party because they don't know anything and they believe a fantasy. You know, Humpty Dumpty said to Alice, the only question is, what do you want a word to mean? Are you the master or is the word the master? And if I decide a word means something different, and if I'm the master, the word means something different. That's Mondame. He invents a fantasy world. All of these people invent fantasy worlds. And then
1: it's not Mondame. It now dominates the Democratic Party. Quick break, right back. More with former Speaker of the House, Newt Gingrich. Remember, he says Republicans in 63 days can shock the world. Just go to Hannity.com. He's done a series of five specific podcasts on how to win. We all need to watch them. We'll continue with Newt on the other side.
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1: You know, we see what's happening across the globe right now. Tensions in the Middle East, international conflicts. 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

0: right, we continue with former Speaker of the House Newt Gingrich. Remember on Hannity.com, 5 podcasts, how Republicans can shock the world in this midterm election cycle, 63 days from now. But can I just ask this question? Because I'm listening very closely to you. All right, I want a long, extended answer from you. Can I hold you over for just a couple more minutes? Do you mind, or do you have the time even to do it?
1: I'm glad to do it, and Callista said I could do it, so I'll be happy to do it.
0: We have a long history of that, too, but that's a different story for a different day. Six-hour, longtime partner on this program. And you've heard me talk about the 365. It's the number one selling concealed carry pistol in America today. It's my everyday carry. 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Anyway, Sig Sauer, they have a 270-year history of precision craftsmanship, reliability. 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
1: All right, 25 till the top of the hour. We'll get to the long-term consequences of this whole Lindsey Clancy debacle coming up in the next hour with Nancy Grace and Tiffany Smiley. 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
1: So we continue with former Speaker of the House Newt Gingrich, and we're looking ahead 63 days from now, and we were talking about the failure, whatever name, form, manifestation, socialism, statism, communism, whatever ism you, name you want to call it, it's all the same. And it's been tried over and over again. And you get the same predictable results. And that is unfulfilled promises, more poverty for people than when they started. And at the end of the day, you have these, you've given all of the power to these power hungry and greedy politicians that you've empowered to steal other people's money and, quote, give it to you. And then you have to calculate at the end of this process, by empowering them, you give up your freedom in the name of false security. And, Mr. Speaker, so my question is, I understand the appeal. You know, everything's going to be taken care of. The stress of life will be eliminated in your life. They will take care. They'll even give you a babysitter for date night for you and your spouse. They'll give you child care as if government schools haven't failed your kids enough. We pay more per capita than any other industrialized country with the worst results. They'll guarantee your health care. A lot of good Obamacare has done. It's done so much damage. They will guarantee child care, daycare, whatever you need. They'll have a government guaranteed job, a guaranteed government salary, guaranteed government health care, guaranteed government retirement. The only thing they haven't focused on is a government guaranteed pine box for when you croak. But that is how it ends. And the appeal that I see in people is, well, all these people are rich. And I don't know why people hate rich people because I never got a job from a poor person, even when I was a dishwasher, cook, and a bartender or in construction. I've never hated people. I don't covet what they have in life. However, but there is an appeal to a certain amount of the population that all their stress in life will be removed. I think that's the appeal. Am I wrong?
3: No, I think part of it is that there are people who basically just want to believe in a fantasy. They want to believe that you can do nothing all week, you know, graduate because you're a nice person, not get a job and somebody will pay or will feed you. I mean, the number one challenge of the whole big government socialist model is that it just doesn't work. They talk about Medicare for all. Well, Medicare for all is a national health service. The British National Health Service is collapsing, and has announced recently that up to 1,100 British males can, in fact, get a test for prostate cancer. 1,100 out of the whole country. That's all they can afford. So if you want to go to a decaying system where government bureaucrats make the decisions, where power is totally out of your hands, and where, as it fails, you just raise taxes higher. I mean, you watch what's happening in Great Britain. It's tragic. They're gradually destroying their own economy in the name of an ideology that simply doesn't work. And we have to win the argument that if you want a better future, then Donald Trump and the Republicans represent the values and the system that's going to make you wealthier, give you greater choices, help you live longer, and then can then fix the things that need to be fixed. The other side, the big government socialists, cannot promise a better future. They can lie about it, but they, when you start digging into it, they have no program, no mechanism that will get you to a better future. And you know how you can tell? Look at New York, look at Chicago, look at Los Angeles. Ask yourself, how come all those people are moving out? Why is it that California, Illinois, and New York are losing people? And the reason is because it's too expensive. It doesn't work. Look what just happened on Times Square. There are too many criminals on the street. And the fact is that we really have an ideology on the left that's totally out of touch with reality. And we have to take it on that way. We have to be honest and direct and say, this, as the president said in the State of the Union, these people are crazy.
1: Well, that's what we're dealing with, and that's what's at stake. And, you know, I would only say to the Republicans that they better treat this, and conservatives and people that love this country. And maybe not every candidate is perfect. As a matter of fact, I can criticize many of them that are running as Republicans. And yes, sometimes it is a vote for the lesser of two evils. Sometimes it's you're not as enthusiastic about a candidate as you wish you were. But you better understand what the consequences are if the other team wins. And I say that specifically in the great Buckeye state of Ohio because, you know, the idea that Sherrod Brown is running a competitive race scares the daylights out of me. What is going on in Ohio?
3: Look, you use the key term. There are two teams. Well, whatever, for example, in Georgia, whatever John Ossoff says in Atlanta is a lie. Because when he gets to Washington, he's going to vote for the hard left. Whatever Sherrod Brown says in Cincinnati is a lie. Because when he gets to Washington, he's going to vote for the hard left. Zell Miller wrote a book, a former Democratic governor and senator from Georgia, who wrote a book called A National Party No More. And his experience as a conservative in the Senate, serving in the Democratic caucus, was so disgusting. They were so dishonest. And by the way, this is not new. I just pulled up today Gene Kirkpatrick's brilliant speech in 1984. Now think about this. 42 years ago, she gave a speech at the Republican National Convention, and she talked about the Blame America First Democrats. This thing goes back a long way. These people have been more and more anti-American, more and more anti-work, more and more anti-individual freedom, more and more for giant governments that don't succeed. And this long pattern has now reached fruition. And this is, I agree with what you said earlier, this may well be the biggest choice election since 1860. I mean, this is a moment.
1: See, there's an interesting parallel. Tell me if you agree with this. And I didn't mean to keep you this long. I hope I'm not taking away time from Calista and what you plan to do today.
3: She's taking away time. She just
1: My deepest apologies, and the usual deal stands. This is very, very critical. For example, there was a base that got energized for Republicans with the Tea Party in 2010. But the establishment Republicans went along with it and supported it and knew it was time for change. What I see and what I'm reading is, yes, you have this new radicalized base, but the Democratic establishment behind the scenes is disgusted by it, feels it's a dangerous movement. They just fear taking it on publicly. But Democratic donors, establishment donors, are not giving them money. So I'm not sure, beyond the angry left-wing Imam Dani, AOC, Bernie, Pocahontas, you know, base, I'm not sure how far this goes. I don't know if other Democrats are going to go along with it.
3: Well, I think they're on the edge of a civil war, because the gap is so big. When you start going out, for example, the woman who won a seat in New York the other day, who said she doesn't worry about using a napkin. She just wipes her hands on the American flag. Well, even for most Democrats, that's such a disgusting comment that it makes you wonder how are they going to deal with her and give her a committee size position and treat her as a Democrat. And you can go through case after case like this. And I think the Tea Party movement was patriotic Americans. And that's why they picked the term Tea Party out of what happened in Boston Harbor in rebellion against the British. And so the Tea Party people were actually expressing their Americanism. This new movement is expressing its anti-Americanism. It wants, as you pointed out earlier, they want to abolish the Constitution. They want to abolish the Senate. They want to abolish the Supreme Court. You go down there, you know, they want to abolish ICE. They want to abolish the borders. They want to abolish the police. I mean, we just pulled together, and everybody can do this way. You can go online, Google Democratic Socialist Party of America, read their platform, and read the bottom, which says, if you're endorsed by us, you are committed to voting for 100% of these ideas. And you look at that stuff, and it's literally the march of the lunatics.
1: Well, I could tell you that's the best analysis and description of the moment that we're now living in. All right, quick break, right back. More with former Speaker of the House, Newt Gingrich. The ramifications of the Lindsey Clancy defense long term, and what it will mean moving forward for our criminal justice system. We'll get to that. Nancy Grace, Tiffany Smiley coming up, and your calls, 800-941-SHAWN is our number.
0: When news breaks, you'll hear the inside story that no one else has. 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

0: right, our final moments with Newt Gingrich, who's agreed to be gracious with his time and stay with us. Again, I never thought, when I started in radio a long, long time ago, actually I did my first radio show in 1987, Mr. Speaker. We have known each other since 1990. We go back a long ways with a lot of elections under our belt. Maybe one of the more exciting ones was when you became Speaker. But more importantly, the fact that something had happened where a Democratic White House and a Republican House, you guys, and Senate resulted in, you know, good things for the country. It can happen again. It can't happen with this crowd. This crowd is just filled with radicalism and vitriol and hatred. All progress to the country, I predict, would come to a screeching halt if they get control of the House or the Senate. And that's why I think both races are critically, critically important. Mr. Speaker, it's always a pleasure to talk to you. The historical, you know, context in this is not lost on me. By the way, I don't know if you heard this, unearthed audio shows Abdul El-Sayed praising Canada over the U.S. as being better to achieve the American dream. You want to achieve the American dream? Well, let me play this before I let you go, considering I've already stole most of your time. It's worth playing.
1: Contrary to what we're taught, that we are the land of opportunity, where anyone with a dollar and a dream can make it. In fact, too few people have that first dollar. Economic data shows us that if you want to achieve the American dream, well, you should move to Canada, because it's twice as likely there. Here, where you start predicts where you end.
0: Wow. And last week we have him praising and how much he misses his community in his home country of Egypt, and then trashing America on the other end of it. You know, why this guy's even running, it makes one wonder.
2: Well, given that kind of comment, it shouldn't be that expensive for him to get a one-way ticket back to Egypt.
0: I'm willing to pay for it if he promises not to come back.
2: Yeah, I mean, we don't want to deprive him of wherever he'll be happy, even if it's not in the United States.
0: If pursuit of happiness is everything for him, I'm okay with that. Because I would never want to deny people the happiness that they think they need to pursue in their life. Mr. Speaker, we appreciate it. By the way, Newt's 5 podcasts that we've been discussing, how Republicans can shock the world come this midterm election in just 63 days. You can listen to all of them, watch them all on Hannity.com. Mr. Speaker, thank you, sir. Appreciate your time. Did not mean to take so much, but I did. All right. When we come back, we're going to have the long-term ramifications, consequences of this Lindsey Clancy defense, and we'll try and get your calls in as well. Nancy Grace will be debating Tiffany Smiley, who takes a very different view and much more straight ahead. Listen, born on America's darkest day, 9/11/01, the Tunnel to Towers Foundation has been helping American heroes ever since. Heroes like U.S. Army Sergeant Mario Nelson. Now, Mario served in the National Guard, volunteered to Ground Zero after the 9/11 attacks. Later, Mario enlisted full-time in the Army and was deployed to Iraq. And then Mario made the ultimate sacrifice when he was killed by a rocket-propelled grenade. Now, this is the 25th anniversary year of 9/11, and we do continue to honor the cost of service, the enduring legacy of people that gave everything to their country and their communities, and they did it for our freedom. Mario left behind his wife, his daughter, and after his death, his wife began helping others heal from grief and trauma. And the Tunnel to Towers Foundation, with your generosity, was able to recognize the sacrifice of this family, providing them with a mortgage-free home. 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You can do that. 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
4: Iran strikes back on the Sabrati. Fox News, Iran's Revolutionary Guard claiming to be targeting a U.S. base in Jordan after U.S. airstrikes on Iranian military sites near the Strait of Hormuz, the second round of attacks since the weekend.
5: President Trump says the strikes are in response to Iran attempting to drop mines in the Strait of Hormuz and launching 8 missiles at a U.S. base in Jordan. In a social media post, the president says if Iran retaliates for the very justified attack, they will be hit again at a much harder and higher level. He also warns the biggest attack of them all is waiting in the wings, and when it's over, there will be very little left of the Islamic Republic of Iran. The trading of strikes this week ended a weeks-long lull in military operations. The Trump administration has focused on new economic pressure against Iran.
4: Fox's Jared Halpern at the White House. Again, there are reports Iran is retaliating and that a U.S. strike hit a house hosting a wedding, leading to deaths and injuries. No independent confirmation of that or the reports of a U.S. base in Jordan being targeted again. The jury at the Lindsey Clancy murder trial is due back for a fifth day of deliberations tomorrow. They continue today, even after telling the judge they could not reach a unanimous decision over the killing of Clancy's 3 children. Closing arguments in Utah at a hearing on whether Tyler Robinson should stand trial for the killing of Charlie Kirk nearly 1 year ago. Utah County Prosecutor Ryan McBride says there's more than enough evidence.
6: Any one of those 4 categories of evidence would provide evidence, certainly probable cause, and possibly proof beyond a reasonable doubt that the defendant is the man who shot Charlie Kirk. And in this case, we have all 4 categories of evidence.
4: The defense has questioned key evidence and the prosecution's claim of political motivation. September begins with a sell-off on Wall Street, the Dow dropping 419 back under 53K as U.S. oil prices surge back over $90 a barrel. 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
4: In a whistleblower report to Congress, an anonymous federal official suggests the Postal Service is rushing to comply with a Trump order for limits on mail-in ballots, warning it could lead to catastrophic problems in November. House Speaker Mike Johnson telling reporters,
12: if you don't want a free and fair election, you should be questioned. And instead of asking Republicans about that, you should go ask the Democrats who are holding all this stuff up.
4: Republicans pushing for steps, including proof of citizenship to vote, as court fights continue over the president's mail-in restrictions. The data center debate lands before lawmakers in California with measures aimed at preventing AI infrastructure from straining the state's utility systems.
13: The California state legislature passing bills that include requiring data centers to report energy and water use to government agencies, to undergo environmental impact reviews, and for the facilities to have separate electricity rates so costs aren't passed on to Californians.
14: The president has a let it rip mindset. He's not doing the industry any service by completely turning his back on public opinion, public sentiment, even his own party. It's a bipartisan issue now. Concerns about water use and the socialization of costs.
13: California Governor Gavin Newsom addressing President Trump advocating for data centers. The president taking a Truth Social Monday to say communities opposing them risk becoming backwards and poor.
4: Fox's Christian Goodwin. Three Florida cities dominate a list of best cities for retirement.
15: This year, Orlando, Florida tops Wallet Hub's top five cities for retirees, followed by Miami and Tampa. Then Scottsdale, Arizona, Casper, Wyoming, and Atlanta. Wallet Hub selected Orlando for the top of the list, partly because Florida has no income, estate, or inheritance tax, and it has music venues, fishing facilities, art galleries, and adult volunteer activities. It also has the fourth best hospitals for geriatrics in the nation.
4: Fox's Jenny Cosola. I'm Lisa Brady. This is Fox News.
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0: This young lady did nothing wrong in her life. She was a nurse, a daughter, a wife, and a darn good mother.
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2: 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Stay right here for our final news roundup and information overload.
4: All right, news roundup and information overload hour. Here's our toll-free telephone number. It's 800-941-SEAN if you want to be a part of the program. All right, so with all the developments now in the Lindsey Clancy case, you know, starting with the biggest sign and symptom of, you know, what's to be and what the judge said here. So the judge comes out early today, just to recap, tells the Lindsey Clancy juries that say that they cannot reach a unanimous verdict to go back in and start deliberating. And that was the beginning of our day.
5: Members of the jury, I've got your question. And the question is, after many hours of deliberation, we are unable to come to a unanimous decision. I brought you back out because I know that this was a long trial, all right? I know there were over 80 witnesses. There were over 300 exhibits. But because of that, I'm going to ask you to go back out, keeping in mind all of the instructions that I gave you, to go out and to continue your deliberations at this time, all right? And so with that, I'm going to ask you to go back out. Like I said, keep in mind the instructions I gave you, reviewing the evidence, and I'd ask you to resume your deliberations at this time. Okay, thank you.
4: All right, common occurrence, predictable result, and, you know, here we find ourselves. Where are we? I don't think this is going to be the end of cases like this. There was an article yesterday how, I think this case was in North Carolina, how more and more attorneys are adopting, you know, the same strategy defense that they watched in the case of our friend Mr. Reddington, who obviously is no fan of mine or of Nancy Grace's, which we went into great specificity and detail yesterday. And, you know, is that problematic? Now, the reason that I think we need a recap of this and a reanalysis of this, because this is going to be something we're going to see and hear more and more of. I've never thought anybody that could admit to killing three people, never let alone your own three children, is by definition sane. So not guilty by reason of insanity would be applicable in any case. Here to debate this, we have Nancy Grace, of course, with Crime Stories on Fox One, and Tiffany Smiley, who is a Republican, friend of the program, but took a very different position in terms of her analysis of this case. Thank you both for being here. But I think the overriding issues are going to be ones that we face for many, many decades to come, unfortunately, because I really

0: overarching question that I've tried to ask is how do we make sure this does not happen again? I have worked in triage. I have worked in women's health. Emergency rooms, our healthcare system is inundated with a mental health crisis. When I was working, it was nearly 15 years ago, and it was really bad then, and it's worse now. And I have a lot of questions about this case. I have a lot of questions about women's health care and our assessment of it and our awareness of it and just the holistic approach of it. This woman clearly had postpartum depression, but I think the question needs to be asked, did she have it with her first child? And it got swept under the rug and she wasn't treated properly. And then it subsequently got worse. And then her home life was not a healthy situation. Maybe her caretakers didn't know how to address the issue. Maybe it's a healthcare breakdown, right? Where she should have been institutionalized. This woman should not have been alone with her children. And even though she was on copious amounts of drugs, only three in her system, Sean, we also know when you stop medications, they can have an adverse reaction. So where was the breakdown? And how do we make sure this never happens again? Because there are three innocent, beautiful souls that are now dead. And I think I told you last week that I anticipated it would be a hung jury. And we'll have to have a retry. And now how do we retry it with the public weighing in on this, the national attention that is now weighing in on this case? Will we get the real answers? And will we come to a place in this country where we either fix our medical system, we understand postpartum depression and research and back women in it, and make sure that this never, ever happens again?
1: You know, Nancy, I think you and I are more on the same page in as much as, you know, we're supposed to believe after she plotted, schemed, and planned her this thing in its entirety and sent the husband out to go to the drugstore after calling the drugstore, which to me indicates premeditation, and then even called, you know, in the process or right after she's killing these three kids, that you cannot tell me that for that little window of time that this psychosis thing came into play, and then you add to that everything that she looked up in terms of the internet, in terms of her own illness, but, you know, how does the carotid artery, and, you know, how do you slit somebody's throat, et cetera, et cetera. So I can understand. Also, you've got to look at the venue in any case, Nancy. You know this better than anybody as a victim's advocate, being a victim, and as a former prosecutor. The venue means everything. This happens in Massachusetts, in Plymouth. They don't have a single elected Republican in Washington from that entire state. That governor just signed into law an infanticide bill where a woman can have an abortion up to the moment of birth. I don't think you're getting, you know, many conservatives in that jury pool.
2: Well, I know one thing firsthand now. I know how Tiffany can give an amazing and mesmerizing speech. That was amazing, what you just said, and much of it true. But that is not the issue that brings us here today. The issue today is Lindsay Clancy and what happened to her three children. Was she not guilty by reason of insanity at the time she murdered them? That she murdered them is not an issue. She and her lawyer say she did it. As much as internet conspiracy theorists would like to blame the husband, no, he had nothing to do with it. She planned this starting early on. And when Tiffany asked, was she getting treatment? She was getting treatment. There were caregivers, there were babysitters, there were nannies, there were cleaners. Her own sister, a certified therapist that talked to her practically daily and did not think she should be hospitalized. The victim here is not Lindsay Clancy. The victims are Dawson, Callan, and Cora. Those are the victims, and we have lost sight of that in our big brouhaha about Lindsay Clancy. We're forgetting the children whose necks were shrunken down to inches wide from the extreme ligature strangulation they endured face down in their basement at the hands of their mother. I hate to be harsh in this manner when I don't have to be. This is something I would say to convince a jury. But the reality is they died.

0: a horrific and painful death. And she planned it. No one wants to accept that because we don't like to think of a mother killing her children. We deem she must be crazy. Well, she wasn't. And it'll be a cold day in H-E-double-L from what I know about psychosis, which, Sean, medical experts have told me is like when you have a stroke, you really don't know what happened. You've seen those anchors on TV and they don't make any sense. They're looking around. They're having a stroke. They don't know what they're doing. They have no memory. That's what psychosis is. It's not postpartum depression. It is a break from reality. And you cannot tell me that she hears a voice for the first and last time the moment her husband slams the door, kill your children. She does it. And in less than an hour, he's back there dead. And the voice is never heard again. N-O.
1: Tiffany?
2: Yeah, well, look, you know, the prosecution went for first-degree murder, right? And they had obviously had a very hard time trying to prove that, as evidenced by what we are seeing with a potential hung jury. How were they going to, I think it's like, how would they prove that a sane, rational mother would do the most unrational thing imaginable?
1: But Tiffany, if I may just interject, and then I want you to pick up where you are.
2: Okay.
1: If anybody commits murder, by definition, aren't they kind of insane? Don't you have to be insane? There's something really wrong with a person in cold blood that can kill anybody?
2: Yes. But this is a woman who was in so much pain and torment that her only option out in this life was to kill her children and kill herself.
1: Slow down. Her only option.
2: That in her mind.
1: So human beings then, by definition, is what you're saying, have no control over their behavior at the end of the day, because by definition, somebody that will murder another person is insane, by definition.
2: In her mind at that time, that was clearly her only option to end.
1: But isn't that every killer? Couldn't it be used in every case?
2: You're talking about a woman who documented that she was having postpartum issues, documenting that she had issues, going to the doctor, getting medication.
1: So a premeditated murder, as long as you document that you're feeling A, B, C, D, E, and F, and look up the right things ahead of time, if you're that evil and sinister, you can use the same defense and you should get, you know, a result that would be favorable for you. Is that what you're saying?
2: Evil, it's sick, and it should never happen again. But there is a reason that the prosecution, what I'm saying.
1: But should there be consequences? In other words, or are we determining here that people have no control over their own behavior and there's no individual responsibility?
2: He clearly had Sean, she will be held accountable, and she will be. My whole point, and you know this.
1: Massachusetts. Okay. Good luck with that. We should start a pool when she'll be out.
2: Or she'll be in a institution for the rest of her life, outside of public and living.
1: You mean like John Hinckley, who attempted to kill Ronald Reagan?
2: I couldn't. It's torturous. And she has to face these consequences, and she will. I guess what I'm trying to say is the prosecution is trying to prove to these jurors first-degree murder, and it's clear that they had a hard time. You know, a couple of weeks ago, I was speaking with a legal analyst, and there were five of us in the group. Each of us approached this case from a different perspective, and we said right then and there, I guarantee you it will be a hung jury.
1: Well, I mean, the reality is the judge threw them, as we discussed earlier, this lifeline again and again, which gave them the other options. Nancy, I'm worried that, you know, by definition, if somebody now is devious and evil enough, and I think you have to be evil to kill somebody, that if they just chronicle it properly and look up the right terms on the internet, that this defense is going to be used over and over again.
0: It will be. And the fact that we're hearing she will be held accountable because she will be held accountable. That is what we call in the law a non sequitur. It doesn't follow. It doesn't make sense. Let me point out, we always hear about Andrea Yates, how she's still locked away. Well, what about Deanna Laney? She bludgeoned her two boys dead, left the other, the baby, with permanent brain damage and vision problems. She was behind bars in a mental facility for a period of about 5 to 7 years and is walking free amongst us right now. You pointed out Hinckley. So I don't call that accountable. There are three coffins, three dead people sentenced to that coffin from now on, and she has the ability to walk free. Do I feel sorry for what Lindsey Clancy has endured? Yes, I do. Her children are gone. I don't think you could do anything worse to me than take away my children. Yeah. They're gone, and at her own hand. And she has to live with that forever in her own prison cell, in her mind. But though I feel sorry for her, the law is clear. The law is clear. There was intent. She performed the act, and she needs to go to jail for life. Period. The end.
1: No, that won't happen. 800-941-SHAWN, our number if you want to be a part of the program. This debate is too important. Moving forward, the impact of all of this, I think the consequences are going to be more severe than we're anticipating even today. And I think that we're going to see case after case after case emerge with a lot of similarities. I hope I'm wrong.
3: 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Right back. We'll continue straight ahead. 800-941-SHAWN is our number.
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1: You know, today we're constantly taking photos and videos to remember our favorite moments with our family, the day the baby's born, the day they go to school, their first steps, their confirmation, their graduation, their wedding, etc. Where are all of those VHS tapes? 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
1: All right, 25 now till the top of the hour, 800-941-SEAN if you want to be a part of the program. More with Nancy Grace and Tiffany Smiley on the other side here. 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You get $50 off, and you will stop guessing and start knowing. All right, so the jury, quickly to recap, couldn't reach a verdict, told the judge. The judge asked them to continue deliberations. They did so for many hours today, and they have now convened for the day. But we continue. This is going to have long-term ramifications. And here to discuss both sides of it, Nancy Grace. We continue with her and with Tiffany Smiley. By the way, I want to reiterate something I said yesterday on both radio and TV about Nancy Grace. Because Nancy Grace was attacked by Lindsey Clancy's attorney, Kevin Reddington, as I was attacked. But she was attacked more viciously than me. And the queen of mean. And, you know, for those that never got a chance to watch my podcast with Nancy, please watch it, you know, wherever you get your video podcast. Because we go into great detail and specificity how her entire life and her life's trajectory was altered. Because she was 19 years old and her fiance was murdered. I don't think she ever planned to be a victim's advocate the way she's become or as passionate about these issues as she is. But for this guy to make these attacks when she is not only a victim of a horrible crime herself, but has spent decades of her life being a prosecutor and a victim's advocate, I just think is vile, uncalled for. And obviously he doesn't know or care about who Nancy Grace really is. And, you know, the more I thought about this, the more angry I get. I don't care when people attack me, but when they attack my friends, it really bothers me, Nancy. And let me play this for example.
2: It's been obviously a long weekend, okay? You're all journalists, reporters, news media, and this weekend has been horrific with the coverage. And by that I mean Mr. Hannity with his men discussing every little inch of Lindsey's symptoms and criticizing Nancy Grace, to coin a phrase, the queen of mean, who misrepresents facts. I challenge Nancy Grace to show us where Lindsey Clancy ever said, ever Googled how to kill, words that came out of her mouth. And these things hurt.
1: We have had a total of seven women, many of them, including our two guests, Tiffany Smiley and Nancy Grace, on my TV show and on this radio show talking about this case. Me and my men, he obviously just is wrong. I don't know how you interpret this, how to slit your throat to die. I don't know how you may interpret it, but I interpret that as somebody looking for, wait, how can you turn airbags off on a Kia Sorento? Of course, planning out, mapping out, timing out visa searches on Apple Maps to allegedly calculate the driving times and the distance to the pharmacy that she purposely sent her husband on a trip to, CVS Pharmacy, Kids Miralax. That, to me, shows intent and shows premeditation. That's my humble opinion. I'm allowed to have an opinion. What is the carotid artery? Oh, why would somebody want to know what a carotid artery is? You would think a nurse would know that, but that's separate and apart. But Nancy, I just wanted to say that I thought this was vile, unfair, untrue. And it bothers me, especially you described to me, you went down to 80 pounds when you were 19 years old after your fiance was murdered, and that you almost didn't survive this. And it altered your life in ways that you didn't date for decades until you met the love of your life, your current husband, and have these two beautiful children. And for him to say that is so over the top and beyond the pale to me.
3: Yes, Sean, I try, and it's hard not to think back on that time, because I can slip back into a major depression, and I have children to think of now, and yes, they're growing up, but they still need their mother, and I cannot be part of a severe depression that I can't get out of. It's just very dangerous for me to even consider it, but what you said is true. I lost down to 89 pounds, relationships, other people. Nothing meant anything to me. I hate to even remember it. I remember I had my mother turn off all the TVs and the stereo. I couldn't stand to hear. I couldn't even stand to hear the clock ticking. She had to stop the clock. I couldn't take it. My plan to be an English Shakespearean literature professor ended. I didn't know what I was going to do until I decided to go to law school to help other crime victims. That was the first time I had ever even been in a courthouse to be a witness at Keith's murder trial. And I will never forget it as long as I live. And in this case, I am not made of stone. I believe that Lindsay Clancy had depression. I don't know what demon she was fighting, but as an officer of the court for crime victims, I have to tell it like it is. And Reddington or anybody else can hate me. I've had a string of defense attorneys hate me. From what I understand, they were dancing in the halls at the public defender's office when I left to go to court TV. So fine, hate me. I can't say I don't care, but I can't afford to care. I can't let anything stop me from telling the truth, and the truth is she had intent. Reddington attacked me saying she did not Google how to kill. Specifically, she Googled how to slit your throat to die. Can you turn off airbags in the Kia Sorento? Can you treat a sociopath? She, as you said, Apple mapped her husband's route that she sent him on to determine exactly how long she would have to kill the children. Can you treat a sociopath? She looked up symptoms that she later had, hallucinations, bipolar, psychosis symptoms, intrusive thoughts, and so much more. It all equals intent. The children are dead. They suffered a horrific death. I can't bring myself to describe again what happened to their little necks once those exercise bands were removed. They were pulled so tightly. It's horrific. That's what's horrific.
1: And this is the problem I have with the whole system, Tiffany, at the end of the day. And that is, there's so much surrounding this. And, you know, there's a lot of people out there with a lot of problems in life. I'm not disputing, you know, your medical background. I'm not disputing we should look at broader issues. I don't think that the answer is ever going to be found in any government-run healthcare system or any system. The system failed her. The doctors failed her. The drugs failed her. And then the worst part to me was when this attorney, Mr. Reddington, came out and said, you know, in closing arguments, that the soul of this woman, meaning his client, Lindsay Clancy, the soul of this client was ripped from her by these prosecutors in this case. Prosecutors are trying to bring, what about the souls of the three children? I mean, I felt that on his end was completely heartless, distant, out of touch, out of step with the full actions of his client.
4: Yeah, I mean, this case is horrific. I hate that we're even having to talk about it, that it even happened, that these three beautiful babies are gone, souls gone from this earth. And quite frankly, their mother didn't even want to be alive either. She wished she was dead. And, you know, I would hope that we could be better. I would hope that we could say that this would never happen again. I would hope that our medical system could improve in this country. We are one of the most medicated people on earth in this country. And we clearly are missing the mark. I think I mentioned to you that I was working in triage when Obamacare rolled down, and we were forced to see more patients with less time. When you're talking about women and women's health care, that is not a good thing. That doesn't equal good outcomes for anyone. And if now we're just a society where we push meds and say, go out the door, you'll be fine, that's not good either. And so I guess my overarching view of this case is I haven't just picked a side and argued that till the day is gone, but trying to have this conversation and saying, where did the breakdown happen? Clearly this woman has demons, and like I mentioned earlier, felt that the only option in her life was to kill her children and herself. Let's ask how we got there.
1: Can I ask you this? Shouldn't that question be asked in every murder case?
4: Yeah.
1: Okay. And if it is, can't you come to a conclusion, or, you know, following that logic, can't you say this individual, he was crying out for help. This individual, when the person, the murderer, was young, he used to kill cats and dogs and birds, and that was an indication, and nobody intervened, and the system failed this person, et cetera, et cetera. I mean, there's no end to this. At what point does the concept and belief in individual personal responsibility come into play?
4: Yes, that clearly exists, but she was having issues and postpartum issues, and I think that's where the prosecution had a hard time presenting the first degree murder, is that there's just not enough known about it. People are scared of it. People don't, maybe our medical system.
1: But you're only applying it to this case, and I'm arguing that it's much broader than that. By definition, you kill somebody, you're off. You're not well.
4: Agree.
1: Okay, so then it should be applicable.
4: On it.
1: You know, we can go into the past of every single murderer, and we're going to come up with stuff, warning signs, people that should have known, the system that broke down. I mean,
4: right.
1: But at the end of the day, there's still evil in the heart of that person.
4: Yes, but if she was in a mental psychosis place that just continued to get worse and didn't have the adequate treatment, or should have been institutionalized, she was institutionalized and then she was released. Why was that issue there?
1: Well, I mean, at the end of the day, this is also somebody that should have had knowledge. Where, in other words, if you're a nurse and you're documenting with copious notes all the medications that you're taking when you're taking them, you know, there's a certain intellectual knowledge that you would expect any person that's in that position to apply. I mean, I'm sure as a nurse, you know, you knew about medications. So, I mean, it gets rather complicated. Look, I appreciate the thoughtful hour that we've spent on this, because I think that this is not going away.
4: No.
1: I think that we are going to hear one Lindsay, we'll refer to it as the Lindsay Clancy defense moving forward, one after another. And as far as, you know, a system that is going to allow this person to ever walk the streets, that to me is a massive, massive flaw in the system of justice. Justice has to be served. There will be no long-term justice, in my view, for those three children that were strangled to death. But I do appreciate the thoughtful debate. Tiffany, I prefer when we usually agree. Nancy Grace, a love and prayers to you. I know this actually probably, unfortunately, brings back very, very painful memories in your life, and for that I apologize. And you did not deserve what this defense attorney said about you, and for that, I'm sorry, too. 800-941-SHAWN is our number if you want to be a part of the program. You know, we better do a reevaluation of everything that we're thinking and doing. Reagan once said inflation is as violent as a mugger, frightening as an armed robber, deadly as a hitman. Reagan had a lot of wisdom and a lot of success. So what does inflation mean for you and your retirement and the quality of life you'd like for your retirement? Now, you can learn how to protect your savings, hedge your money against inflation. I'm so glad that somebody got a hold of me. I was not really able to save money till my mid to late 20s. And when I was, somebody got a hold of me and said, why don't you put some of it diversify? I didn't really understand diversification. If you don't have money to invest, you're not thinking about diversification, even though economics was my major in college. But he said, just put a small percentage of your savings in gold and silver. And I adopted it, and I've done it ever since, and I've never regretted it. And that's where my partners, Gold Co., come in. But I'm not just a part; they're not just a partner on this show, an advertiser. I'm a customer of theirs, so I speak from firsthand experience that they're just great to deal with. They want people to be informed. 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

right, that's going to wrap things up for today. Great Hannity tonight, 9 Eastern on the Fox News Channel. First of all, the jury tells the judge they can't come to a unanimous verdict in the Lindsey Clancy trial. He says go back to deliberations. They did so for hours. They have convened for the day. How do you interpret that? We'll have full analysis. Nancy Grace and others. John Fetterman is on tonight. Scott Bessent is on tonight. Tommy Lahren is on tonight. I mean, I promise you, news you'll never get from the state-run, abusively corrupt legacy media mob. 9 Eastern on Hannity. Set your DVR. We'll see you tonight. Back here tomorrow. Thank you for making this show possible.

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10: Iran retaliates. I'm Lisa Lucera, Fox News. Tehran firing missiles and drones at U.S. interests in the Middle East, with its Revolutionary Guard claiming to target a U.S. military base in Jordan, though Jordan's military says most of those were intercepted. It's coming after the U.S. launched strikes on Iran.
11: A variety of different targets being hit. This appears to be a medium-range target list for the United States, trying to decrease the threats toward vessels in this critical waterway and also retaliate for the attack on U.S. forces earlier this week.
10: Fox's Trey Inks in Tel Aviv. This new round of strikes ended a week-long lull in any military operations, with the administration focusing on economic pressure. The jury in the Lindsey Clancy trial will resume deliberations tomorrow morning after 4 days without a verdict. The Massachusetts woman is accused of strangling her 3 children in 2023.
12: It is interesting to note that they went back after sending that note that they were deadlocked, and they spoke for another 6 hours. And instead of perhaps sending in another note saying they wanted more time, or that they are still at an impasse, it's interesting that they've decided to go back for the night. I mean, it implies that they're still working through this to see if they can reach a unanimous decision one way or the other.
10: Fox's Brian Yenis in Plymouth. Clancy has admitted to the killings, but claims postpartum psychosis drove her actions, while prosecutors say she knew what she was doing. Tropical storm Edward has made landfall along the Texas-Louisiana border after picking up strength in the Gulf, setting off flood warnings. Maximum sustained winds now at about 60 miles per hour.
13: As far as rainfall goes, we could see 3 to 5 inches of rain, but even more so if you're further inland.
10: Fox Weather's Brandi Campbell in Orange, Texas. Wall Street stocks fell after the latest round of strikes on Iran. The Dow lost 419. The Nasdaq minus 271. The S&P off 54. U.S. oil closed at about $90 for the first time in more than a month. 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
10: Secretary of Homeland Security Barclay Mullen says thousands have been arrested in immigration enforcement actions in New York City in the past month.
15: Homeland Security Secretary Mark Wayne Mullen says those captured during enforcement around New York City were in the U.S. illegally.
17: Over the last 30 days, Operation Rotten Apple has taken over 2,100 criminals off our streets. That's the worst of the worst.
15: New York Governor Kathy Hochul disputes his label of criminal for everyone arrested.
18: No way that number constitutes people who've committed crimes the way we consider a crime in New York State. They consider anybody who crossed the border a criminal. So don't fall for that.
15: The ICE operation ran from late July to late August. In New York City, Tanya J. Powers, Fox News.
10: Employers posted slightly more job openings in July. The Labor Department reports U.S. job openings ticked up to 7.27 million in July from a revised 7.18 million in June. The department's job openings and labor turnover survey also showed layoffs fell, but so did the number of people quitting their jobs, a sign of confidence in their prospects. Three Florida cities topped this year's survey of best places to retire.
19: This year, Orlando, Florida tops Wallet Hub's top five cities for retirement. Tyrese, followed by Miami and Tampa, then Scottsdale, Arizona, Casper, Wyoming, and Atlanta. Wallet Hub selected Orlando for the top of the list, partly because Florida has no income, estate, or inheritance tax, and it has music venues, fishing facilities, art galleries, and adult volunteer activities. It also has the fourth best hospitals for geriatrics in the nation. Miami came in second because of its popular activities for retirees. Tampa came in third because it is one of the most tax-friendly cities in the country.
10: Fox's Jenny Casola. I'm Lisa Lacera. This is Fox News.
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Hello. 877-381-3811. It looks like we've started something that some of you will love and some of you will hate and some of you will, well, you'll just be neutral about it, and that is support for these data centers. You can see there is a counter push taking place against the Luddites and the degrowthers. And people who have legitimate concerns, don't get me wrong, you ought to show up at your zoning board and your local government and tell them what you want and what you don't want. That's fine. That's not what I'm talking about. I'm talking about banning it. Just a flat ban, because that will set us back, you know, decades and decades while the enemy is going forward. We can't have that. I do want new drugs invented and new technologies invented to take care of us in many ways we can't even imagine. And I want our children and grandchildren to benefit from this, too. So even if there's a little inconvenience, and there's not much, in fact, for most people, there'll be none. This is the new industrial revolution. And the pushback is serious. I'm glad I helped start this on Sunday night when everybody was biting their fingernails and even their toenails. Because the Luddites were out, the woke Reich, neo-fascists and isolationists and the rest were all at it. You got to stand up to this stuff. You just do. And we did, and we will, and we're not done. And the President of the United States deserves all the credit in the world. He started this. He's been pushing the funding for it. He knows we're competing against communist China. He knows all the possibilities, the benefits that humanity can receive as a result of AI data centers. He wants to be in front of it. We have a president who is foresighted, who is a statesman, who is a leader, despite the best efforts to try and ruin him. It's like the other day, the Supreme Court finally told the lower courts to knock it off. It was a 5-4 decision, close, because Chief Justice John Roberts, sometimes the man just loses his marbles. I have to be perfectly honest with you. He throws in with the three radicals on the court when it comes to the ballroom. Now, what's interesting is the majority, and by the way, Amy Comey Barrett, to her credit, she was in the majority. The majority said, among other things, that this person of the historic trusts and so forth didn't even have standing. Standing to bring the case. Roberts and the three radical Democrats on the court said, sure she does. Because she's part of the historic trustee and she's used to the White House being the way it is and she's offended by this and she feels, damn it, ladies and gentlemen, if that's the new standard for standing, we all have standing all the time. Right? See what I mean, Rich? How can that be?

0: There is no standing. They basically just take whatever case is brought to them by Ernie Grabowski or whoever happens to be upset about something, which is ridiculous. That's a Politburo. Don't want that, do we, America? So congratulations to the majority, which, of course, is under attack by the Democrats who want to destroy it, because when they don't get what they want, they destroy it. That's it. They don't get what they want, they destroy it. If you're not on their side as an individual, they will destroy you, or at least that's the goal. Even if you're black or Hispanic or, oh, you're not with us? Okay, destroy him. Destroy her. All right. Isn't talk radio great? I wasn't even going to begin with this. Unfortunately, ladies and gentlemen, I'm going to take you to Dearbornistan, Michigan. Dearbornistan, Michigan. Our friends from memory.org, M-E-M-R-I.org, I told you, one of the great sites that you ought to bookmark for sure. We have a Shia Muslim mosque at Dearbornistan, Michigan. And I need to tell you that I fear that most of these mosques in Dearbornistan, Michigan, what they're doing is they're raising future violent Islamists. I believe this strongly. And that's not the only place. All over the country. Now, the Israelis have warned us about this culture, this indoctrination of young kids, and how it is a poison that spreads into their culture. And now, oh, yeah. Hey, Jew lover, what are you, Netanyahu, you know, what's your problem there? These are facts. And that's why I play you so much of the audio. I don't even play you all of it. I play you more than most. So here is a montage. In Dearbornistan, Michigan, several voices, worshipers, as well as the imam, at the Shia Muslim mosque. One of them, anyway. Cut 20, go.
1: We're gathered here today to commemorate the martyrdom of the great leader of our time, Sayyid Ali al-Husayn al-Khamenei, rahmatullahi alayhi.
2: That's coming. We might think this was an attack led by Zionist Jews, but the commander of their mission is the very one who is trying to prove that Adam was not worth prostrating to. Iblis is the one behind the scenes leading their camp, in the shadows lurking, irking, and their symbology, their ideologies, their psychology, their economy, claiming they follow the laws of Moses and Deuteronomy. Iblis is the hidden commander of today's society. Regardless of the stew we put at the desk of the Oval Office, Republican or Democrat, or even if 1,000 elections come to pass, it is clear that this country was built for and built by the Epstein class.
0: Stop. See, the Epstein class, now that's Jews. And what's interesting to me is the Epstein class ought to be Islamists. They're the ones who marry 6- and 9-year-olds and have sex with 9-year-olds. I'm just telling you as it is. The Islamists, they're the ones who sell women into slavery and treat them as sexual objects, the Islamists. So it's not the Epstein class, it's the Abdullah class that is like the Epstein class. But it's definitely the Abdullah class. Because unlike the Epstein class, which is not a cultural problem, the Abdullah class is a cultural problem. Over 50 majority Muslim countries. Go ahead.
2: Palestine, we live on stolen land when the devil worships.
0: Here we go. We live on stolen land. Now that's pretty funny coming from the Islamists. Every inch of land they have in the Middle East, they stole from Jews and Christians. They stole it all. They took about reparations. They have enslaved more people throughout history than any other people. And they're still enslaving people. In Africa, throughout the Middle East, Southeast Asia. Oh, yeah. Oh, yeah. Go ahead.
2: Reach these shores, and the Zionist-minded Christopher Columbus.

0: who came to explore, and they genocided.
1: Zionist-minded Christopher Columbus. Why do people come to this country if they hate it so much? And the answer is to conquer it. Now, think this through logically. If they were to succeed, God forbid, are they now occupying land that belonged to us? You see, they're unprincipled, they're irrational, they're vile and violent Islamists, they support violence, they support terrorism, they support slavery, and yet they go on and on and on because they want to appeal to you. Now, why do they do this? Because Khomeini told them to. He told them to use Marxist language, Marxist propaganda, when dealing with the West, because it's attractive to the West, the oppressor, the oppressed, and all the rest of it. It's very interesting to see almost everybody online now, everybody at the Republican Jewish Committee or conference or whatever, talking about, have you noticed the fusion between the red and the green, between the Marxists and the Islamists? Have you noticed this? That's really, it's, you know, it's quite, have we noticed it? I think we were the ones who cracked the code originally, no, Mr. Producer? And have talked about it until I'm blue in the face. Yes, we've noticed it. We've tried to expose it. We've talked about it. And I'm glad some of them have picked up on it. Lots more. We'll pick up where we left off in the fantastic town of Dearbornistan, Michigan. A tourist site for all. We'll be right back.
2: Mark Levin.
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0: Let us continue, shall we, with the enemy within, the Islamist and their Marxist comrades. We continue with the Sharia Muslim Mosque in Dearbornistan, Michigan. You may not know this, it's part of the United States. It has much more in common with the Middle East than it does the United States. In fact, the people speaking hate us, all of us, each and every one of you. Catch 20, go.
1: Put the one eye of the devil on their currency to put their plans in full sight. While the Statue of Liberty is actually Lucifer, the demonic bearer holding a torch of light.
0: Ah, the Statue of Liberty is Lucifer. Did you know that, Mr. Producer? Now, Lucifer must have transitioned. That's number one. But anyway, go right ahead. It's called Lady Liberty for the ignoramus jihadi there. Go right ahead.
1: And their plan is to dominate every land, regardless of borders, as they state they want to create a new...
0: Just listen, listen. They speaketh of what they want to doeth. Land. This land doesn't belong to we, the American people. No. Apparently it belongs to them. They don't have to live here, you know. Tell me, what land are they actually indigenous to? Tell me, what is it? I can't think of any. I want you to understand something. I want you to understand something. This is a religion of sorts that was invented 1,400 years ago. Okay? In the 7th century. 1,400 years ago. That claims to be indigenous to the entire Middle East, where Jews first walked the land, and then Christians walked the land. There are no Christian majority countries in the Middle East anymore, not even Christian barely minority countries in the Middle East anymore. The only Jewish majority country is this tiny sliver of land called Israel. And yet they claim that's theirs too. In fact, they claim the holiest site of the Jews, Mount Zion, where they built their temple, Mount, and now claim it's their third holiest site, that belongs to them too. So the occupiers are the Islamists. And they claim everybody else of being an occupier. Now they're in Europe. They're not worried about occupiers now because they seek to occupy. Now they're in Dearborn, Michigan. They're in Paterson, New Jersey. They're in one town after another in our country, almost 4,000 mosques. They hate our country. They hate our Constitution, but they're here in our country using our Constitution and the moron radical Democrat lawyers dressed up as judges for life. Interesting, isn't it? Isn't it amazing how the principles and belief systems can utterly reverse depending on their situation? How is it that the Islamists aren't the occupiers of Egypt, which used to be majority Christian? How is it that they're not the occupiers of Syria, that used to be majority Christian? How is it that they're not the occupiers of Lebanon, that used to be majority Christian? How is it that they're not the occupiers of Iraq, that used to be majority Christian? And I could go on and on. How is it that they have ownership occupation rights to the Holy Land, where the Jewish religion was given birth by God himself 4,000 years ago? I'll be right back.
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1: You know, I was pointing out to my wife earlier today, actually, there are certain talk show hosts that are as predictable as can be. They will wait for me to take the lead. Because, look, folks, you only live one life. You only have so much time in a career. And I don't want to be on my deathbed saying, why were you so apprehensive? Or why were you so risk adverse when you have certain principles you believe in? The good Lord has given you these formats. By God, use them. And that's the way I view this. I told you over the decade, I'm an activist. God, no, I'm not a journalist. I will tell you the news is at best as I know it. I will tell you exactly what's going on best as I know it. And I'll give you my opinion. These data centers, I cannot think of many conservative talk show hosts who are out front supporting it. I can think of several who are opposed. I can't think of virtually any podcasters, maybe one or two of my buddies, who were supporting data centers. The vast majority were opposed, even my fellow hosts on other platforms. Same thing. So we did our Sunday show, and I laid it out in 21 minutes. Exactly why AI data centers represent the new industrial revolution, create jobs for blue-collar workers, union, non-union, middle-class people, upper-middle-class, wealthy people, and the opportunities for the mind, the human mind, to expand and to use these machines at super fast speeds to gather data, to go through the data, to look at the algorithms, to help us as human beings find cures for the worst kinds of those hideous diseases, to improve our agricultural system, to ensure that our national security is number one and we can defend ourselves like no other country on the face of the earth. To create so many things that will improve your life and the life of your children and your grandchildren. To lay out the case and why local governments that refuse to embrace them, I am not saying put them in the back of a church. I'm not saying put them in the front yard of single-family homes. Obviously, you have zoning boards and local governments for a reason. But all the fear tactics, the scare tactics about what will happen with water is a lie. All the fear tactics, scare tactics about the cost of electricity, it has nothing to do with data centers and everything to do with radical Marxist left-wing Democrats and pseudo-conservative phony Republicans who have bought into climate change and have limited energy production and access in your community. Why are we at war with data centers when we have Islamists trying to destroy the country and Marxists trying to destroy the country? The jobs. People say, what's going to happen to our jobs? Are you kidding me? This is the greatest job creator that mankind has ever known. And the kinds of entrepreneurs and small businesses and then larger businesses that will be born from this is incalculable. Wait a minute. There's a wire out there, Mr. Bede. I don't like these wires. I'm sorry, too damn bad. There's some minimum things you're going to have to put up with. You know, you like a car, you have to lay asphalt for roads. I'm sorry. And we actually have to light the roads from time to time. I'm sorry. Sometimes we have to build bridges and tunnels. Oh, I'm sorry. You like electricity, you like to hit a switch and you get electricity in your home? Well, that requires electrical lines. Some are underground, very expensive to put them there. Some are above ground. Is that okay? Is that okay? We have some of these cell towers for your phones. Otherwise, they don't communicate. They don't work. Is that okay? They're all over the place. Is that okay? I just want to make sure. We actually build homes that are all over the place. Is that all right? How about skyscrapers and office buildings and all the rest? Is that okay? I think it is. What about trains? Should we stop them? They seem so arcane, don't they? Yeah, stop the trains. Besides, they're loud. They make a humming noise. And when they hit a crossroad, those damnable, you know, noises go off. Sirens or whatever you want to call them. Oh, yes. And they should remove all the horns from cars. We don't need all this beeping going on, do we? I don't think we do. Now, do you want to live in an advanced industrial society where things are made easier for you? We don't have to go to the river to wash clothing, because in some countries they do. We don't have to actually be a hunter-gatherer in order to eat and provide for your family. Just go to the store down the street. Is that okay? I think it's okay. And I can go on and on and on. The Luddites. I told you what Luddites are. That's a real name for people who lived in the early 1800s and opposed the cotton gin and all these other things they were developing way back then. And then there was a second industrial revolution. Interestingly, really started after Karl Marx died. So his entire Marxist ideology doesn't even properly critique capitalism. Boy, you wouldn't have liked it back then, those of you who are faint of heart. They started drilling what we call oil wells, and they had massive oil spouting taking place, and they were burning off natural gas, and they had puddles turned into ponds, lakes of natural gas, until Rockefeller figured out, wait a minute, we have a use for natural gas. And what was it? What was it to replace kerosene? What else was it? Well, later in his life, the automobile was invented, and they were building them on assembly lines. I mean, we can go on and on and on, can't we? You know, those steel mills, I'm against steel mills. They're going to put them in my backyard. No, they're not. Coal mines in my backyard. No, they're not. Here's the deal. We've gotten so used to getting the end-use benefits of products that require people to get dirt under their fingernails. The vast majority of us don't work in these fields. The vast majority of us don't. But we benefited from this. Where do tires come from? We don't know. We just have them on the car, you know. Four for the price of three. Steel. Most of us have never been anywhere near a steering wheel. Now, obviously, some of you have, but you get my point. Oil wells. I mean, unless you look at the old oil wells in L.A. and places like that, the vast majority of us are not where oil is mostly drilled. We're not even near, if we don't live in the farmland areas, where food is produced or how ranchers do what they do. All we know is we go to the store and there it is. Oh, Frank. Yes, Sally. The price. Did you see this? A chicken? What's that? 17 cents a pound. It's up 17 cents a pound. We're getting ripped off, Frank.
2: We are?
1: Yes, we are.
2: Go to the gas station. All you do is you take the pump, you fill it up, you expect. Do you know where all that comes from? You know how much work goes into that? That there are fellow Americans that are producing this and refining this and transporting it. We're building pipelines to transport it, and then they come to gas stations, and they have to fill up the gas stations. The tanks are underground, and then all you do is pull the pump, stick it in. Hey, look at this. It's up 14 cents a gallon. What the hell is going on here? I am the voice for liberty. You might say, oh, good for you. I am the voice for liberty. I stand up to the Luddites. I stand up to the Marxists, the Islamists, the socialists, the woke right. And I'm going to continue to do so. I'm going to continue to do so. We have somebody who says the 1980s were so passé. really, they got it wrong, but even now it doesn't apply. The 1980s, the greatest economic growth, the greatest, since the Second Industrial Revolution. We'd never seen anything like it. Economy grew by the time Reagan left about a third. The entire economy. We'd never seen anything like it. Our foreign policy, the defeat of the Soviet Union was about to collapse, pushing communism out of Central and South America, other than Cuba, pushing it out of North Africa, Northwest Africa. It was incredible. It was unfathomable. He won two massive elections, did Reagan, by the popular vote and the Electoral College vote. Nobody had ever seen anything like this, not even FDR. And now we're told, forget about it. Forget about it. That was then, this is the, you boomers suck. Forget about it. We young people know how the world works, and we know everything. And we, you know what we need with a $40 trillion debt? You know what they're telling? More government. That's the ticket. More government. Not the kind that we have now. Strategic laser-like interventions to help the young people in the middle class. Oh, we've never heard that before. You know how you help the middle class? Get the hell off their back. Get the hell out of their way. Stop taxing the crap out of them and regulating the hell out of them. How do you help younger people? You don't help younger people by adopting their attitudes and adopting their experiences, which are very limited. You help younger people, as generations before have, by teaching them, showing them through experience how to succeed. And if you fail, how to pick yourself up and succeed. You teach them merit. You teach them hard work. You teach them a lot. Now, what's interesting to me is some of these people who go on with this ideology, they call it national conservatism. We used to call it paleoconservatism. It's some form of it, whatever it is. You know, Theodore Roosevelt wrote widely about nationalism, and he was a progressive. He ran third party progressive party. All these isms and so forth, they're not new. When you hear somebody say, Huey Long, that's but Huey Long. Okay, first of all, Huey Long's not new. Secondly, Huey Long was a despot. He was a despot. And he was a socialist. If not a fascist. He was once asked, how are you trying to persuade people that fascism is a good thing? Words to that effect. You know what he said, Mr. Producer? By calling it anti-fascism. It reminds me of what George Orwell wrote. He said, have you ever noticed every government on the face of the earth claims to be a democracy? Even those that are communist, they claim to be democracies. So words have meanings, and yet a lot of politicians, people in public office, they try to confuse them, contort them, and we need to unravel them. Why would we as conservatives and Republicans abandon, certainly, arguably, was one of the greatest periods of conservatism and republicanism in American history? That would be like now abandoning Trump, where we're going to rue the day when he leaves office and we're stuck with somebody else. In my humble opinion. I'll be right back.
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You like this song, Rich? Yeah. You know who's singing it? Did you look that up? But we've been playing it for years, haven't we? Okay, well, it's not that hard. All right, here we go. Let's see. I can't believe the first hour is almost gone. All right, here we go. I'm looking. Here we go. Ooh, I found it. You know, over the past month, ladies and gentlemen, more and more people have been reaching out to Monetary Gold for a free evaluation of their current gold holdings. Do you own any gold? If you don't, we'll get to that in a minute, because I think you really ought to, through diversification. But gold has fluctuated a significant amount over the past 12 months. It eclipsed $5,000 an ounce, dropped, and has been recovering as we get closer to the midterms. But the trajectory is up. Got that? Up. But many people who own gold in their retirement accounts, they want to know what they have, because the current market range of their holdings, it just makes sense for their long-term goals. They're having Monetary Gold take a closer look at what they own. 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I get excited by our sponsors. They're all top tier, just so you know. And we make sure that the sponsors that are behind this program are top tier, and they want to be on the top tier radio show, which is this one, quite frankly. All right, we've covered a lot, but we have a hell of a lot more to cover. And I mean, I've got audio here that I've never seen before up the wazoo. Mr. Producer's been working overtime. We've got some very important news and other areas to share with you as well. So don't go away. We shall return.

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9: It's in the hands of a judge. I'm Lisa Lacera, Fox News. Arguments taking place in a Utah courtroom about whether there is enough evidence to put Tyler Robinson, who's accused of killing Charlie Kirk, on trial for aggravated murder.
10: Prosecutors pointed to the attempted assassination of President Trump in Butler, Pennsylvania, when three bystanders were shot, one fatally, as evidence of what easily could have happened almost a year ago. The defense hasn't tried to argue Robinson isn't responsible for Kirk's death, but in order to avoid the possibility of the death penalty, they argue Robinson didn't put other people's lives at risk because he shot over the crowd, through the crowd.
9: Fox's Garrett Tenney in Provo. Tyler Robinson, who's 23, turned himself in a day after the shooting at Utah Valley University last September. He has not yet entered a plea. Iran claims to be launching strikes against U.S. interests in Jordan and Kuwait after the U.S. conducted a series of missile and drone attacks near the Strait of Hormuz over the weekend.
11: Explosions have been reported near the Strait of Hormuz in Bandar Abbas and Keshem Island. As President Trump explains, if the failed nation of Iran retaliates for this very justified attack, they will be hit again at a much harder and higher level, but it will not be the biggest attack of them all. That is waiting in the wings.
9: Fox's Peter Ducey at the White House. The new round of strikes coming after a week-long lull as the U.S. has been focusing on economic pressure on Iran. A man convicted of killing a teenage girl who rejected his advances and wounding two of her friends has been put to death in Florida. Harold Gene Lucas was executed by lethal injection for the 1976 shooting death of Jill Piper. Tiger Woods had to change his not guilty plea tomorrow in a Florida DUI case stemming from a rollover crash. Woods had pleaded not guilty to driving under the influence. A sheriff's office report said two deputies found two pain pills in his pocket and he showed signs of impairment. 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
9: Florida will be removing all law enforcement cameras supplied by a company that uses artificial intelligence to track vehicles by reading license plates.
18: The state of Florida is ordering that law enforcement no longer use so-called flock cameras along state roads. The cameras, operated under contract with police agencies by the company Flock Security, use AI to track vehicles via license tags, storing data on movement and location. Privacy advocates claim it could amount to warrantless surveillance. Governor Ron DeSantis.
19: Where is this data going? How much data is the companies doing? They claim that the companies aren't going to misuse it, but no one's watching that.
18: Cameras will need to be removed within 30 days. The state is not approving any more permits. In Miami, Evan Brown, Fox News.
9: Former Dallas Cowboys quarterback and CBS NFL analyst Tony Romo has pled no contest to a charge of operating while intoxicated. Romo was arrested in July after a traffic stop in Wisconsin. In a statement, he said multiple back surgeries during his playing career left him in pain that led to a dependence on pain medication, and that his efforts to get off those medications led to an over-reliance on alcohol. President Trump calls for a bipartisan legislation to help Hollywood.
20: Posting to his Truth Social Monday, which read in part, Congress should approve immediately a federal production incentive to create entertainment jobs in America. It can be done quickly, accurately, efficiently, and importantly, will benefit all of America. Adding, let's get this done. Several Democratic lawmakers have gotten behind the idea, notably Democratic Senator Adam Schiff, the CEO of the Motion Picture Association. Charles Rivkin applauded Trump's move, saying in part, a federal incentive would be a landmark step towards bringing more production to local communities in all 50 states.
9: Fox's Michelle Polino. I'm Lisa Lucera. This is Fox News.
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29: 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I want to read something to you. Here I am minding my own business. I'm actually in the supermarket, Mr. Producer. People don't think I go to supermarkets. I like to go to them. I do. Or grocery store, whatever you want to call it. But I like going. Oh, yes. Yes, I do. And so there I was in one, a few hours before the program started, pretty confident in the preparation that I've done. I do, how many hours of prep do I do for a radio show, Mr. Is? It's all day and night long, isn't it? All day and night, because I'm very much committed to making sure that you're not killing your time just listening to me. You know, I want you to learn something or maybe be aware of something you weren't, or to explore it in a different way, given my background, my knowledge background, and also to dig a little deeper. But I came across this newspaper called the Stewart News, Stewart, Florida, which is a beautiful little town, and it's in a Republican county. A Republican county. I'm in a Republican county. Martin County, they call it. And I hate to say this, but the government in Martin County is loaded with big spending Republicans. Liberal, big spending Republicans. Nothing worse than the school board. Now, we see this throughout the country in Republican school boards, don't we? Now, in this county, like in most counties in Florida, they are seeing an influx of money like they could never have dreamed about. People moving into these counties, into the state. It's enormous. Now, you might say, well, they don't have an income tax. No, but they have a property tax. And most local services in most states, not all, but most states, are funded by real estate taxes on residential real estate, commercial real estate, and then they break it down into additional subcategories. The property taxes in Martin County are extremely high. Now, the trick that school boards and local governments use is they have their assessors increase the value of your home or your business, the property, and then they'll lower what's called the millage. See that? You got a tax cut. Don't blame us. Yeah, but you jacked up the value of my home. Hey, we just looking at the computer numbers, and that's what it shows. That's what they do. I remember when I was on a school board in law school, which is now, oh my God, it's 50 years ago, Rich. I was elected when I was 19. And they pulled the same stunt back then. But I kept exposing it at every school board meeting, which, of course, they hated me. And my buddy Bob Selig, the votes were typically 7-2. There were 9 of us. His son's a big wig in the Trump administration now. Bob was great. But I want to read you some of this. This is today's headline in the Stewart News. As I said, a small town in Martin County, but a very nice little town that I like very much. School data center proximity at issue. What? Board member requests delay to seek information on risk. Now, again, I want to remind you where our other home is in Loudoun County, Virginia. There are streets with one massive data center after another. And I would say less than a football field away, you have dense housing, dense apartments and condos and townhouses. For the people who work in these facilities or work with these facilities, or maybe not.

information and get more health-related data. So we know when we do this, we're doing what it is in the best interests of the children. The children. We want to know what's in the best interest of the children. That's why we're concerned about the data centers. How in the world can the data center be a health issue? I'm just curious. The electricity that comes into the building, is that an issue, Mr. Producer? The recycled water that doesn't even get into the general system? I'm sitting here wondering, what are they talking about? The fear-mongering that surrounds us is unbelievable. You would think Anthony Fauci's in charge of this. Maybe the communist Chinese. Oh, wait a minute. Now, her statements coincide with an August 25 Martin County Commission motion to consider enacting a one-year moratorium on data centers while the staff researches the issue. This is a Republican county, overwhelming Republican government, that wants to put a one-year moratorium on data centers. Martin County, the home of Stuart, Florida, the home of Hope Sound, Florida, parts of Jupiter, Florida, excuse me. Obviously other areas, further north, a one-year moratorium. See, this isn't just Hochul in New York or Newsom in California. It's not just the Marxists, the radicals, the DSA, the Democrat. But no, it's these friggin' cowards in the Republican Party. There are no data centers proposed in unincorporated Martin County, but four have been proposed in Indiantown. If parents don't feel their kids are, hold on, it's a newspaper after all, I got to keep turning the pages here. Hold on. Here we go. Where is it? Come on now. Where is it? Oh, here it is. Parents don't feel their kids are safe. We need to pause, said Princhett. The district announced in April it would consider moving Warfield, the elementary, because the building is aging. But the idea is just that. With no details fleshed out, architectural renderings of a shared campus. Now, Mr. Producer, shared campus with the middle school, right? Kids already gone to that school? Yeah. Indiantown Middle is within 2 miles of a data, within 2 miles of a data center proposed on whatever street. The Indiantown Village Council on April 30 unanimously approved data centers and other light industrial projects. It's 2 miles from the building, from the school. Nothing can possibly happen. 2 miles from the school. One speaker argued the district should consider the potential health and environmental effects of data centers and move both schools farther from the proposed data centers. Another speaker, citing her experience raising children with autism, raised concerns about noise and other effects on students with sensory sensitivities. I don't know how you even get a data center built anymore, Mr. Producer, do you? It's just like, what? Everybody with any kind of a complaint or gripe is going to blame a data center or a potential data center. And that's the story. That's the story. People showing up and bringing up, you know. And then on the same page, you want to hear more, America?

0: right under it. Martin County, I'm pointing this out because it's a Republican county in Florida. Martin County to protect more land. I said, now what? Purchase of 8 properties funded by sales tax boost. Now, you understand, again, they're not allowed to put in an income tax, but the property taxes are very significant in Martin County. And don't say that's because they don't have an income tax. Excuse me. In Loudoun County, the county doesn't have an income tax. You pay for all the local and county services through property taxes, like in most states. So that has nothing to do with anything. And this is exactly why the great governor here, America's governor, DeSantis, is trying to put a cap on property taxes. Because these counties are going nuts. And not just the Democrat counties, the Republican counties. Literally, 6 houses down from me, I don't know who it is, some billionaire from New York or Kansas or somewhere, bought 2 lots in this building. You want to hear this, Mr. Producer? A 10,000 square foot house. Okay, some people are building in Palm Beach 100,000 square foot houses. They build whatever they want. But of course, that has an impact on property taxes. And the counties are very excited about this. They're swimming in cash. Martin County will purchase 8 environmentally sensitive properties encompassing nearly 4,000 acres. So the county is going to buy 4,000 acres and set it aside for open space, passive recreation, and animal habitat. I think that's wonderful, don't you? Well, guess what's down the road here from where I am? I think it's the largest state park in Florida, certainly one of them. It is massive. Massive. But they got a ton of money and they don't know what to do with it. I have an idea. You want to hear my idea, Mr. Producer? Give it back to the taxpayers. They need a tax revolt in Martin County and all these other counties. Give money back to the taxpayers. It belongs to them. It won't even occur to them. And if somebody were to bring it up, they would reject it out of hand. The county's Environmental Lands Oversight Committee recommended the properties and developed a ranking list of the properties. Martin County voters in 2024 approved a 0.5% sales tax increase to buy and conserve environmentally sensitive properties as part of the Martin County Forever Program. Well, you know what? Many voters are forever stupid. Really. Forever stupid. There's plenty of open spaces in the state of Florida. You get in your car and you drive to them. And you don't have to drive far. There's plenty of open spaces in Florida. This is why I tell you about the mob and mobocracy. Sometimes can be just as bad as the monarchy or the dictatorship and so forth. So the people vote to increase their taxes and then they'll whine like stuck pigs about increased taxes. It's the way it works. Hold on here, one more. Stick with me. This is happening all over the country. I don't live in Martin County. Why do I give a damn? Because you live in a county that's just like it. The properties are in the county's 4 acquisition priority zones. I didn't know they existed. In the Florida Wildlife Corridor, an 18 million acre network of connected public and private environmentally sensitive land. 18 million acres, and we're going to add 4,000 acres, Mr. Producer. 18 million acres basically set aside. Fine, great. But now we're going to add 4,000 more. Like, that's going to do anything. They have to negotiate with the owners in order to purchase the land. County makes buying conservation land a priority and goes 851-acre cypress and wetland-dominant property that is part of a potential link. 300-acre property. Goes on, just on and on and on. I'm reading here. 139-acre property. They're buying. They're going into these homes, these private properties, and they're saying, can we buy this? Can we buy this? Can we buy this? Wow. And I'm sure the county's not overpaying. I guarantee it. Tongue in cheek. I'll be right back.
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Anyway, welcome back. Latukas James here. New York Post, rather. That's the Washington Compost. Although their editorial page has gotten much better. But Latukas James here, exposed as fighting only for revenge, not justice, the great John Turley writes. And he's right. Yeah, exactly right. When Latukas James first ran for attorney general, he said, "I condemned her for what I viewed as an unethical campaign based on a promise to prosecute Trump without bothering to name any particular crime." Why isn't this woman disbarred? Why aren't there motions or efforts to disbar her? I mean, I know the legal system in New York is ideologically radical left and therefore corrupt. That's right, I said it. Slip and fall lawyers everywhere you look. Well, I want to continue this when we return because she needs to be exposed. We'll be right, well, not exposed physically, for God's sakes. But you understand what I mean. I'll be right back.

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2: Say what? Anyway, let me get back to Latukas James here. Charlie is a great piece, but let me give you the underlying news story from the New York Post. Prosecutor in New York, AG Latukas James' office, says he was ordered to dig up dirt on Trump allies, the report says. And as I said, prosecutors should be disbarred for this. A veteran prosecutor and state attorney general Latukas James' office claims he was ordered to dig up dirt on people and groups affiliated with Donald Trump, quote unquote, according to a bombshell report. Daniel Weisenfeld, a former Brooklyn prosecutor, now works in James's Investor Protection Bureau, said his boss instructed him, quote, to find and pursue crimes, unquote, committed by Trump allies, according to a since-deleted email obtained by the Times Union. Do tell more. Weisenfeld alleged to his in his email, rather, on Friday, that Bureau Chief Shimizu Maezawa, whatever, yabba dabba do, specifically directed him to target Trump himself. I'm quoting Trump Social, Hewlett-Packard, DOJ-approved merger, without having a credible reason for targeting the organizations and individuals, the outlet reported. The feds recently approved a $14 billion merger between Hewlett-Packard and Juniper Networks. If you believe Trump is using, I'm quoting, if you believe Trump is using the DOJ attorneys to prosecute his enemies and furthers political interests, she should find it equally troubling that Latukas James is doing exactly the same thing, Weisenfeld allegedly wrote in the message, which went to some 2,000 staffers before he yanked it. You can yank that all you want, but 2,000 staffers means it's out there. Notice the New York Post has it. Quote, I ask you that you not serve as Tisha's personal attorneys by targeting her political enemies, he allegedly wrote. Instead, I hope you choose to prosecute crimes and find the individuals accountable, rather than targeting individuals and then finding crimes. Wiesenfeld better find another job. No, I added that. Wiesenfeld asked that colleagues focus on prosecuting, quote, rampant nonprofit homeless shelter fraud and anti-Semitic crimes in and around synagogues, unquote, and accused Latukas of wasting, quote, significant public taxpayer dollars to target convenient public enemies. She's a beauty in so many ways, Mr. Producer. During her 2018 campaign, she vowed to, quote, prosecute the president for crimes committed in New York State. She was elected, kept her word after taking office. Yeah, she shouldn't be a lawyer. She should be a defendant, no question about it. In 2024, her office won a $360 million civil case against the president, his sons, his former company. We saw that. For overstating Big Apple property values and lying about his wealth. That was all BS. And we went through it syllable by syllable in full detail. Meanwhile, Wiesenfeld was placed on paid administrative leave, with a rep for Latukas calling the controversy a personnel matter in a statement to the Times Union. See what they did there? See what they did? They're trying to silence him. Oh, you're on leave. Why? What did I do? The Office of Attorney General is committed to upholding, yeah, okay, propaganda. Now, New York State GOP leaders slammed Latukas, if you will, over the leaked emails claims. Latukas weaponized the Attorney General's office into a political hit squad and then tried to cover up her tracks, said Republican Chairman Ed Cox. She's utterly unfit to serve. Again, she should be disbarred. New Yorkers deserve an Attorney General? Yeah, okay, got it. Let's see. When Sarita is Attorney General, Sarita is apparently the Republican running against her. Sarita Kamitareddy. Is that how you pronounce it, Rich, or you don't know? Well, you know, with a name like that, how do you lose? Anyway, she's running against Latukas. It's always an uphill battle. So many Democrats. But, you know, I have a good feeling about some of these races in New York. I really do. Like the governor's race. Unless the people are suicidal, I mean, economically and politically, if this is what they want, then Democrats are your pick. They're your pick. Do you want freebies? You know, you got a lot of bigger and bigger population that wants freebies, wants something for nothing, think they've earned the right because they were born to take something from you who's actually earned it. Oh, yeah, it's sick and getting sicker out there. Truly is. Truly is. Let's see here. There was something I wanted to do on the audio front related to this. Hold on, ladies and gentlemen. I can't get it printed. So I am going to look. There it is. I don't think there is. No, hold on 1 second. Everybody count the 10 backwards. Go ahead. I bet you can't do it. Let's see here. No, I'm not seeing anything. I'll tell you what. We'll take a little break, then we'll pick up. We'll be right back.
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0: kind of smooth along, shall we? Folks, listen to me just a minute here. Let's focus in. You know, we cannot understand what's happening in the Middle East by watching a few minutes of left-wing news or scrolling social media. The headlines give you the explosion. They don't give you the history. They don't tell you how we got here or what's coming next. Israel sits at the center of a conflict with consequences far beyond the region. The real threat of a wider war, all of it is on the line. That's why the great Pastor John Hagee, my dear friend, wrote a fantastic book, The Middle East Conflict. It's understandable, it's readable, it's in plain English, and it is something you need to take a look at. If you want to understand the forces driving this war, you really need the history that undergirds it. And you need it for yourself and the next generation. So here's what I'm doing. 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Please check it out, ladies and gentlemen. This really is a great, great ministry, which is why there's so many parishioners and so many people, Christians and Jews, who are great admirers of this man, John Hagee. I'm certainly at the top of the list, as is my family. You know, Iran's taking quite a beating as I speak tonight. Central Command has reported multiple attacks against the regime, military targets. The president intends to keep the Strait of Hormuz open come hell or high water. And so they're pounding them in those parts, in those areas where the military there is trying to drop more mines or create more barriers. But I want you to hear what General Keith Kellogg said on Fox News today. Oh, it's Jack Keane. It says Keith Kelly there. Sure about that? You know, Mr. Producer's drinking on the job. I don't like that. Just kidding. Let's go, Lieutenant General Keith Kellogg. Cut three, go.
1: This time, you know, the president's hitting pretty hard back at him. And people need to just kind of relax that this is going to continue because Iran's got a huge ballistic missile fleet still, probably 2,000 missiles left. And they're going to keep going back and forth. And the president's going to continue to take out their missile fleet. You know, they're led by a theocratic leadership, they, Iran. These guys are just basically nuts. Mm-hmm. And they should understand that they've got no chance of winning this fight militarily. And the president is strangling them economically as well. They've got a missile fleet. It's supported by China with the Baidu missile system for the accuracy. It's like our GPS. Yeah. We learned from 1991 about how important GPS was. But I think what the American people need to realize, this is going to continue. The president is going to retaliate. But sooner or later, as he made a comment about changing the dynamics of the war, he's going to have to do something a little bit different.
0: You know, my view on this has been right from day one, right? You got to take out certain infrastructure, including Karg Island, and you have to arm the Iranian people. The fact of the matter is, even if the regime leaders are lacking in money and that sort of thing, They are, think of the World War II Japanese kamikazes. What were the kamikazes? The kamikazes were, in effect, religious zealots. The emperor was viewed as the god on earth. They prayed to the emperor. They fought for the emperor. They lived for the emperor. That's what nationalism will do. And so, the kamikazes believed that even when they ran out of fuel for their planes, even when they ran out of ammunition for their machine guns, or they ran out of torpedoes for their torpedo planes, the greatest danger our fleets, our men faced, were the kamikazes. They would aim their planes, you've seen the movies, and it's true, directly for the deck or the engine or the captain's quarters to destroy the entire ship. And they would commit these suicide missions. They were kamikazes. Well, the leadership and the circle around the leadership, these are kamikazes. These are kamikazes who believe in the political and ideological application of a 7th century primitive ideology, Islamism. Now, the people obviously don't support that, but the regime is made up of these people who do. And that's Kellogg's point. That's Keane's point. That's been my point. That's Thiessen's point. That's Kilmeade's point. That's the point of a lot of us. Because we understand the ideological motivation of this enemy. This enemy is not going to surrender for the good of its people. This enemy is not going to surrender because it thinks its military has been defeated. It's not going to do it. And any document it signs, any negotiation it enters into, as I've said for months, is an sort of an ends that justifies the means. An ends that justifies the means. That's who they are, and that's what they are. And so from my perspective anyway, they have to be obliterated, eliminated. People, how do you do it? I don't know how many more times to say how you do it. The only way to really overthrow that regime is from within. We've created the conditions for that. The president has, marvelously, brilliantly, spectacularly. And the conditions are there. But if certain steps aren't taken, in my humble opinion, and for all I know, maybe they are being taken, quite frankly, I hope so, then even if this regime falls and it collapses, the concern is, or the question is, what will replace it? Another such regime? That's a concern too. We've got a lot more. The Power Hour, Hour 3 is next. We'll be right back.

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9: Fox News alert. He will face trial. I'm Lee Silicera. The judge overseeing the murder trial of Tyler Robinson, the man accused of killing Charlie Kirk at Utah Valley University last September, has ruled he will be tried for his crime.
10: Before the court is state's motion to bind defendant Tyler James Robinson over in trial in district court in all seven counts charged in the information.
9: Judge Tony Graff. Robinson turned himself in a day after the shooting at Utah Valley University. He has not yet entered a plea. The jury in the Lindsey Clancy trial will resume deliberations tomorrow after not reaching a verdict for a fourth day. The Massachusetts mom has admitted to killing her three young children in 2023, but claims postpartum psychosis drove her actions, while prosecutors say she knew what she was doing. The U.S. military has completed a new round of strikes against Iran, these near the Strait of Hormuz.
11: President Trump says the strikes are in response to Iran attempting to drop mines in the Strait of Hormuz and launching eight missiles at a U.S. base in Jordan. In a social media post, the president says if Iran retaliates for the very justified attack, they will be hit again at a much harder and higher level. He also warns the biggest attack of them all is waiting in the wings, and when it's over, there will be very little left of the Islamic Republic of Iran. The trading of strikes this week ended a weeks-long lull in military operations. The Trump administration has focused on new economic pressure against Iran.
9: Fox's Jared Halpern at the White House. After the U.S. attacks began, Iran launched ballistic missiles at Jordan, claiming to have targeted a U.S. base. Jordan's military says it shot down 10 of those missiles, with three landing in unpopulated areas. Tropical storm Edward has made landfall along the Texas-Louisiana border after picking up a late burst of strength in the Gulf. The storm bringing ashore heavy rains and sending off flood warnings along the coast. America is listening to Fox News.
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14: Temperatures being 30 degrees above average.
1: Put the power of over 100 meteorologists and the worldwide resources of Fox in your hands with the Fox Weather Podcast. Precise, personal, powerful. Subscribe and listen.